0: and subsequently stripped Penk of his portfolios and cabinet position. Penk has since announced that he won't seek re-election in November. Bishop is denying rumours he was involved in the coup or that Penk was acting on behalf of Erica Stanford. He says he had no desire to see Chris Luxon go.
1: No, not at all. I backed the leader and he's doing a great job. And, you know, from my point of view, just getting on with the job of housing and infrastructure and transport and all the things.
0: An apology from a top cop as he admits false information about officer-turned-Labour candidate Rakesh Naidu was allowed to spread. Political reporter Ethan Griffiths has more.
2: Rakesh Naidu, a superintendent, was announced as a Labour candidate on June 8, but faced criticism from Commissioner Richard Chambers, who says he only found out 48 hours prior. But documents released under the Official Information Act show Naidu told his manager, Assistant Commissioner Tim Anderson, that he was talking with Labour a week earlier.
0: Anderson has apologised to both Naidu and Chambers for the confusion. Labour's drawing a line in the sand on tax, saying it won't budge on its policy, even if that costs it the chance to form a government. The latest One News Verian poll puts opportunity on 8%, potentially making it the kingmaker after the election. National's already ruled out working with the party over its push for a new land tax. Labour's pledged to introduce a capital gains tax, but leader Chris Hipkins says it won't give left bloc parties any policy concessions to govern.
3: When Labour sets a bottom line, and one of our bottom lines is that we won't support the introduction of significant new taxes like a land tax or a wealth tax, we won't breach that. We won't cross that.
0: A retired Major General says New Zealanders need to be aware the threat of terrorism is real. A Security Intelligence Service report shows the national terrorism threat level remains at possible, with the most likely scenario caused by a lone actor. It says violent extremism is being influenced by a broad range of ideologies, a mix of domestic and international events, and extremist online rhetoric. New Zealand Initiative Senior Fellow John Howard says if you see something that concerns you, discuss it with someone.
4: These things are becoming more real for everybody every day, so it's not a cause for panic. It's a call to community, in my mind, for us to be able to be aware of our neighbours and help our neighbours.
0: The South Island is playing an increasingly important role in New Zealand's economy. New research commissioned by Southern Regional Councils shows it now accounts for 22% of the economy, 33% of exports and 40% of international spending. Here's business reporter Michael Sergal.
5: The South's increasingly driving New Zealand's economic growth. Its economy grew 1.2% in the year to March, while the North Island grew just 0.2%. But while the South accounts for 24% of the population and 27% of road use, it only receives 11% of transport funding.
0: A warning, New Zealand's flu season is expected to hang around and it's not too late to be vaccinated. Health New Zealand says they expect influenza to spread well into spring. To sport, the All Blacks intend to give their unused players game time in the final game before the tests on their South African tour. Captain Adi Savia arrives into camp today and won't be considered, but Cody Taylor, Tyrell Lomax, Cam Roygaard and Will Jordan are each expected to play a part against the Bulls on Sunday morning. Assistant coach Tana Umanga says that they will assess each case on its merits.
6: Those guys are keen to play, they've been training, but as you do, you know, there's little things that come up from week to week, day to day, and I think most, well, predominantly all of them, hopefully will be available.
0: Former Spanish World Cup football winner Javi Hernandez has been hired as Netherlands coach. He's the first foreign-born mentor of the team in 48 years. That's News and Sport. I'm Malcolm Jordan.
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8: Rima Weather.
9: Kia ora, taking a look at the weather forecast for all of New Zealand for the rest of today and also all of tomorrow. Firstly for Northland, the odd shower today. Rain develops tonight. Heavy at times, turning to showers by tomorrow afternoon. Auckland to Tongarirui, also Tararaki and Coromandel. Scattered showers clearing for a time tomorrow morning. Areas of fog tonight and tomorrow morning. For the Bay of Plenty, Taupo, Taihape, also Gisborne and Hawke's Bay. Periods of rain, heavy at times. The rest of the North Island, which is Whangarui to Wellington, also Wairarapa. Isolated showers today, cloudy periods tomorrow with rain developing about Wairarapa during the morning or afternoon. Now the South Island, firstly Nelson and Buller right down to Fiordland. Occasional rain becoming fine about Nelson and Buller, and while Buller to Westland by tomorrow morning. For Marlborough, Canterbury and Otago, except for Clutha, it is mainly fine. Isolated showers today, cloudy about coastal areas tomorrow, especially tomorrow evening. For Southland and for Clutha, partly cloudy with isolated showers, occasional rain for Stewart Island. And in the Chathams, cloudy periods.
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9: Those words from the Psalms, Psalm 22, verse 28. It is just coming up on 6 past 12 on Rima.
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9: Kia ora te whanau. Ahi ahi marie. Mā te ātua koutou e manaaki. No mai haere mai, piki mai, kāke mai. Nā mihi nui kia koutou ko Andrew Urquhart tēnei. Brief translation. Somebody asked me to let them know what I'm saying in the reo. Basically, it's hi, good afternoon. God's blessing upon you. You're welcome. All are welcome on the program. Greetings to you all. My name is Andrew Urquhart. There we go. Welcome along to a program called Thoughts and Comments. Thanks for choosing to make Rima part of your Thursday afternoon. Got some good things coming up as we share the lunch hour together. We will take a look at details of all of that in just

0: Loving that song. Lauren Daigle teaming up with Brooke Ligetwoods and a track called Watchman. It is just coming up on 10 past 12. Andrew Urquhart with you Thursday lunchtime. I do hope that all is well with you and yours. And hey, thanks for choosing to make Rima part of your midday. We'll certainly try and make it worth your while. As is our habit, and the midday program, we'll be taking a look at some of the interviews and conversations that we've had recently on the Thoughts and Comments show. And we'll give you an opportunity to listen to them again and perhaps comment on it. We appreciate that people have busy lives. You're not always around to listen to conversations as they originally go to air live on the radio. So this is a way of us collating those and presenting them for your consideration and commentary. There we go. Looking at some important topics today, in particular looking at the growing families and the important role that parents play in a number of different aspects of life. We'll check out details of all of that in just a moment. But hey, if this is something that you've got some thoughts and comments on, love for you to be a part of the show. 8168, the number to text. Start with the first word comments.
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0: Somebody prayed.
1: It looks like somebody prayed. That is David Crowder on Rima. Just after 12:15, Andrew Urquhart with you on the program. And hey, talking the influence of parents, and hey, no greater influence you can have as a parent than to pray for your children. Certainly, my mum and other family members praying for me when I was a bit of a rat bag. You probably find that very, very easy to imagine. But anyway, the power of prayer, parents praying for their children. And now I pass on that blessing every day. Pray for each one of my children. It certainly can make a difference as well. But as our households today, very different than back in the day when I was growing up. Very different compared to what a typical New Zealand family unit looked like 50 years ago or even 30 years ago, honestly. The way a family spends time has certainly changed thanks to technology, or perhaps no thanks to technology. No longer we'd sit around the television fighting over the remote control, enjoying a good post-movie discussion. Instead, entertainment, instead of it being a shared experience, each family member has their own device, often their own email and social media accounts, each wading through the minefield of the World Wide Web. Well, one civil liberties advocate says no matter how enticing it is to abdicate responsibility, parents must remain a first line of defense for our young people and some of the dangers of engaging with social media and some of the perils of online community. Let's take a look at part of my discussion with Nick Hahn from the group Pillar.
2: Well, basically, it's confirmed what the skeptics said would happen, and that is that teenagers are very resourceful, and when there's a will, there's a way, and they will find their way around a ban, and they will find their way around restrictions, you know, and there are all sorts of things that haven't come as a surprise to a lot of us, that there are tools out there, you know, there are VPNs, there are various ways in which you can cheat the system to get around the age verification, systems that have been put in place by social media companies. Now, the social media companies said that they would do their best. And actually, if you look at what they have tried to put in place, it's a pretty robust series of measures, you know, of preventative sort of systems. But the truth is that they're not all powerful, these companies, yep, despite what people say. Yes, they've got powerful algorithms. There's no doubt about that. But to actually authenticate and verify who is using the internet opens up a whole lot of other problems. So, you know, the teens in Australia, they're already proving now that this doesn't work to, yep, put a ban in place. And, of course, those behind the ban are saying, oh, well, we just need more powers. We need more measures that, yep, we can now introduce.
1: Let's ban VPNs,
2: so we can be more effective.
1: For example, that was kicked around at Cabinet for, at least 24 hours. Let's ban VPNs. That seems like a good idea. We'll go tougher than the Aussies. We'll make it work.
2: There's some dispute as to, you know, whether it really was, but yeah, it sounds, I think it very clearly has been, you know, mooted. It's been put out there. And so what we know is that all of these things were predicted by people who actually do understand this technology.
1: Yep.
2: And a lot of well-meaning parents, and I understand it as a parent myself, they had this impulse, this desire intuitively to try and protect their kids.
1: Yep.
2: And I get that. But the fact is, look, with my own kids, you know, I've got a daughter who's nearly a teenager now, and we've had to navigate this question. How do we allow her to be somewhat independent and become more independent as she's getting older, go out and do things, you know, where we're not always there to supervise? Do we have a way of being able to keep in touch, but also at the same time, how can we manage this process? And so, you know, look, smartphones, that's also been suggested that we ban those.
1: Yeah.
2: That's a recent one. Even David Seymour, you know, who's a libertarian, mm-hmm, you know, floated the idea at a talk he was giving. The truth is, though, again, the question comes back to who enforces this kind of thing.
1: Yep.
2: Because if teenagers can get around the tech, and we know that they now can, and we predicted they would, then who enforces the smartphone ban? Who enforces the social media ban? It's not enough to go, oh, the tech companies. You know, it's really a common sense issue, which if parents take the time to think about the steps they can put in place,
1: yep,
2: to best regulate or at times prevent their kids from using any of this tech, then we can get a practical solution to the kinds of problems and concerns that parents do have. And, you know, we're not at Pillar, we're not in any way dismissing those concerns. We,
1: yeah,
2: get it.
1: Yeah.
2: But in the end, why are we trying to get the government to stand behind us and say to our kids, you know, you better do what your parents say, that says, you know, more about a lack of parental authority and meaningful measures taken by parents where we're being proactive. And so, you know, I think that parents have got to get pretty serious actually about in their own household, how they go about this process instead of just haphazardly blundering into the situation when there have been warnings for some years now that, you know, completely unregulated use of social media, smartphones will become a problem. It's been in front of us. We've watched teens who are so obsessed with their phones, they're addicted, they can't get off them.
1: Yep.
2: But there are practical steps parents can take. And I don't know why there is this sort of throwing their hands up in the air kind of attitude and saying, well, I need the government to back me up here. I need them to tell my kids, or I can at least point to the government and say, look, the government said no. That just is outsourcing the problem that should be dealt with in the home.
1: And I'm not sure the parents aren't necessarily doing everything that the government tells them to do either, but there's a conversation for another point. I just want to do the contrast between the social media companies, because actually some progress on here. And in terms of social responsibility, at least using the algorithms to try and protect children rather than using the algorithms to mine their data and make them a product. I mean, that is a move in a positive direction. However, parents as the first defense for children online, how practical is this? Because the experts are quick to go, oh, no, the parents don't have the training. The parents don't have the technology. The parents don't have the authority that we, the government or the experts or the technocrats have. But actually, parents have more influence on the lives of their teenagers than even perhaps the teenagers are prepared to recognize.
2: Yeah, look, I could give, you know, a simple tech lesson on what you can do in order to best sort of monitor your child's use of their phone or device.
1: Yeah.
2: But there is lots of, information actually available out there. There's tons of it. And there are courses and workshops you can go to as a parent. You know, you talk to your local school and they will say, oh, well, we've got these resources, these people you can speak to. But the reality is that how do kids get devices in the first place?
1: Mm-hmm.
2: Parents buy them.
1: Yep.
2: Most kids don't go and save up their money and, you know, buy these things because it takes months and months to do that given the price of most of these items.
1: Yep.
2: The reality is parents enable their kids to use these devices. If we can be bothered paying $500 or $1,000 for a device, but we don't want to spend the time taking the time to actually think about how these could be used, how they could be exploited, our children could be exploited through these devices, then who ultimately is at fault here? We've got to assume responsibility for this. And, it's a bit like asking your kid to come to the kitchen and help prepare dinner. Are you going to let them use a kitchen knife? Well, at the appropriate age, with the appropriate oversight and direction, your kids can begin to use these tools. We know that a kitchen knife has many practical benefits. It's got utility, but we also know that it could be misused or there could be accidents. So it might seem like a simple analogy, but really it doesn't get any more complicated when it comes to social media. It's a powerful tool which has a lot of practical utility, but it can also be misused, of course, and kids can be vulnerable. So if we don't understand that this is a graduated process whereby more supervision to begin with and less so as they get older and become more adept in handling this stuff.
1: Yeah.
2: Ultimately, we can't just spring it on them at 16. It doesn't work like that.
1: Yeah.
2: You know, kids get to watch their parents drive the car. Yes, we don't let them drive the car before 16, but the whole point is that we're modeling something for them. You know, so I just think parents have got to get a little more hands-on here. They've got to get a little more real about it. And if they can't be bothered doing that or they feel overwhelmed, then just don't buy your kid a device.
1: This is some very practical advice there from Nick Hahn. Easier said than done, though, and difficult to get the genie back in the bottle if you've already taken that step there. But what are your thoughts on social media age restrictions and perhaps cell phone bans? Do we have the right balance between legal safeguards and parental stewardship, or are we outsourcing our authority to the government? Love to get your thoughts. 8168, the number to text. Start your message with the first word, comments. To be honest, I don't think anything can replace a well-formed conscience and a discipline for dodging and blocking all the digital bullets that the internet fires at us and our children. But hey, be part of the conversation. 8168, the number to text. Start your message with the first word.

0: Lifted Me Up on Higher Ground. That is the latest song from We the Kingdom called Glory, Glory. It is just coming up on 12:30. Talking parenting in our lunchtime program. And hey, it's okay when they're little and you can pick them up or tell them to go to their room. Even when they're teenagers, we can say, hey, you can turn off the modem or even take the devices off them. Although, yeah, that's not for the faint-hearted. But what do we do when our kids become adults? When it's no longer our job and certainly not our right to put parental controls on their Netflix or their cell phones. They can, of course, as adults, take out loans, change jobs, move town, eat whatever they like. So what does a parent do in that situation? My next guest is a veteran broadcaster, John Cowan. We had a very good chat about how hard it can be for parents to grow up as well.
1: We know so much. We're so good at this stuff. We've been there, done that. We know so much that would help them, and yet we have to bite our cheek and

0: tough, yes, and just understand and resonate with them. That matters far more than reaching straight to a solution. So, you know, yes, of course, you've got your wallet in your back pocket and you've got your what you should do now lecture ready to roll.
1: Yeah.
0: But just let them know that you are confident, that you're confident in them, that you're confident in their ability to sort things out. But
1: yeah.
0: If they need you, you've got their back. You can let them know that.
1: Mm.
0: That, you know, phrases like, I'm sure you'll get this worked out, but always know we're there if you need us and happy to be plan B.
1: Yeah, yeah.
0: And so successful parenting isn't measured by how much your adult children need you.
1: Mm-hmm.
0: It's measured by how much they know that you'll be there if they do need you.
1: Yeah.
0: And so, yeah, let that be a thing that smoulders away in the back of your mind.
1: This is such an important thing to get right. And it's probably one of the most challenging parts of parenthood because, I mean, hey, I say that obviously because this is the stage that I'm at. People with toddlers are possibly yelling at the radio right now and going, no, it isn't. Don't you dare say that. However, it is that part of constant letting go that begins, as you know, as soon as we bring our children home from the hospital, that we are preparing them to be independent and thriving and helicoptering in. Or that's always right. Being there and saying, hey, oh, look, I'll pay for that. And treating them like they're not self-sufficient is actually quite insulting, really. Saying, you're not up for the challenge. Don't worry, I'll do that. And I suppose we need to reorientate what it means to love our children.
0: That's right. And also, if because our egos are involved.
1: Yeah.
0: Rate it as a success if your children need you less.
1: Yeah, yeah.
0: Rate it as, you know, that's a triumph. By the way, when you're talking about what's harder, parenting at this stage or at the early stage, I had the great privilege of babysitting my 11-month-old granddaughter last week.
1: Yep.
0: And for on my own.
1: Oh, wow.
0: And I'd have to say that's the first time I've ever done that on my own. And while their parents went out for 4 hours, 32 minutes and 18 seconds. And
1: do they text you five times while they're out or?
0: Yeah, it's funny how that movie seemed to go on and on and on.
1: Yeah.
0: And, but anyhow, it was delightful. But hats off to young parents with young children or older parents with young children. It's hard work. It's different for people at this stage, and it's just that's what I'm saying. It's a great privilege to be parenting at this stage, but there are things we can do to make our relationships richer and closer and deeper, and just recognizing that some of your rights have retreated. Mm-hmm. They're 30, not 16, and so we need to drop the sense that we have an automatic right to comment or query or criticize, telling them how to spend their money, criticizing their parents, commenting on their weight or appearance, expecting to know where they are all the time. No, that's off the table now. Okay, they've got their lives, and so the relationship we have now is a privilege.
1: Yeah.
0: And by the way, guilting our kids can, of course, get compliance.
1: Yeah.
0: You know, you can say, oh, you never visit us anymore. Mm. I suppose we'll just have Christmas alone or after everything we've done for us. You know, guilt creates compliance, but it doesn't produce closeness.
1: Yeah.
0: And so adult relationships thrive on invitation rather than obligation. So, rather than saying things like that, you could say, you know, you never seem to have time for us. You could say, hey, I miss you. Could we find a regular time to catch up?
1: Yeah.
0: You're inviting them to say, I really value your time. I know that you've got a life. You've got competing priorities and financial pressures and things, but I'd love to catch up with you.
1: Mm.
0: And I think that that's going to build far more closeness than guilting them into having to come and visit you.
1: I think that's the secret. And for me, yesterday afternoon, I mean, it wasn't anything flashy. Me and my son hung out for the mall at a mall, and we just chatted and we just wandered around, looked at some of the shops there. And I'd like to think that it wasn't because I offered to buy him lunch, although it was a nice lunch, but it was just the hanging out, no pressure, being together. Because honestly, the consequences of getting

0: that's wrong aren't worth thinking about. It is a very difficult thing to let go, but this is also a stage of the relationship where we don't want to stuff it up. And you and I have spoken beforehand about the heartbreak of broken relationship between parents and adult children. I suppose that can be something which encourages us to bite our cheek, to keep those comments to ourselves, right?
1: This is a good thing to get right. By the way, with your son, it's a well-known scientific fact that fifth children in a family are, by all measures, the nicest and best. I might be speaking more from personal experience
0: rather than my
1: own role in my own family.
0: Scientifically, the results are in.
1: To get it right, but... Yeah.
0: I think it's difficult also, there's a difference between, gender-based generalization, so I'm on thin ice here, John. But careful. For dads, this idea of being the provider, that's a different thing to pull back in. For mums, as generally being the nurturer, that's a different set of skills. If these generalizations hold true, then it's challenging in different ways for mums and dads of adult children.
1: Yes, I think it is. And I have to take care that I don't just automatically default to allowing my wife to maintain all the contact and all initiate all the trips and things like that. She's so naturally good at it that I could just easily just slump back and let her relay any news and family and contact. So that's something I'm going to have to work on. Mm. And the other thing that dads perhaps have to also realize is that control and care are very, very different.
0: Yeah.
1: Doing everything for your children can delay confidence. Yeah. Helping is good, but repeated rescuing is not so good. And so instead of asking, don't worry about that, I'll sort that out for you.
0: Yeah.
1: You could ask questions like, what have you already tried?
0: Yeah.
1: That encourages competence rather than dependence. And recognizing that in our children is something that is so affirming to them. It's got to build a good relationship.
0: John Cowan there, some very good practical wisdom on being a parent of an adult child. Love to get your thoughts, comments, your lived experience on this one. Is that a stage that you're at, that your parents... But the parents of adults, the children have all grown up. They've left home perhaps, or perhaps they're still at home. And in particular, I'd love to get your feedback if you have perhaps an estranged or broken relationship with an adult child. That can be a very difficult situation to face. Do contact us, 8168, the number to text. Start your message with the first word comments. And hey, if you'd like us to pray for your adult child, include their name. We're happy to do so, and happy to do so anonymously if you would prefer. 8168. First word comments.
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0: Thanks. That is Josh Grove on Arima and a Mighty Thanks. It is just after 12:45 on Arima. Talking about parenting today, and maybe once children are grown up and getting on with their lives, mum and dad can focus a little bit more on themselves. You'd like to think that that is the case, but honestly, you don't have to wait till then. Not that prioritising marriage should wait until you are empty nesters. Vanna Jacobs from Family Life says that people often claim that family and marriage are top of the agenda, but the evidence in their calendars and their bank accounts say otherwise.
1: Here's the thing, right? If I look at anybody's bank account, that usually gives me a good indication of where their priorities lie.
0: Yeah.
1: Okay. If I look at your calendar, if you've actually, kept a calendar of where you spend your time,
0: yeah,
1: that will give me a good indication of where your priorities lie.
0: Mm.
1: If I speak to you, though, and I ask you where does your priorities lie, most people will say something along the lines of family being the most important priority or their marriage. And although most people believe that to be true at the heart level, I think sometimes our calendars and even our bank accounts tell a different story. And so my question today is, where are we intentionally taking the time to make sure that what we hold as a priority in our heart, meaning the health of our marriage, the health of our family, also shows up in our calendar, on a regular basis? Andrew, you've been to the Weekend Remember with us a few times.
0: Yep.
1: You've emceed. I know that you guys have gone through the marriage mentor training. Like, mm-hmm. this is an area of investment for you.
0: Yep.
1: But tell me maybe from your perspective, the difference that having that time makes versus when you just don't have that time in your calendar to grow together.
0: I think it is really something that you need to lock in advance, because life gets busy. For myself, my wife, we've both got careers and other things that we're involved with church. But unless you lock in the time, and I think another way of looking at it, if you're accused of being dedicated to your marriage, is there enough evidence to convict you? You know what I'm saying? So it's one thing to say, oh yeah, marriage is important to me, but that wasn't just a commitment that you made on your wedding day, however many years ago that was, but it's something that needs to be as evident today in the way in which you live your lives. Even as I'm saying this, Vaynard, I'm conscious if my wife was listening, whether or not she would agree that I always measure up to these words. Still very much a work in progress. Still could do better at this, but at least I'm aware of the holes in my argument, right?
1: Well, here's the thing, Andrew. We're all a work in progress.
0: Yeah.
1: So let me just take the pressure off for our listeners here. We're not saying your marriage, because it's the most important thing in your life, needs the most time.
0: Yeah, true.
1: Absolutely not. It doesn't. We live together. We weave together. We grow in a term we use here at Family Life is oneness. Mm-hmm. Our usness, our oneness as a couple. But the reality for all couples, if we're not growing together, we are drifting apart.
0: Yeah.
1: Right? And so it's not the quantity, but actually the quality and the rhythm that makes the biggest difference.
0: Yeah, yeah.
1: To give you a practical example, there was a season, especially when our kids were very young, and I was just fairly fresh in my role here with Family Life, juggling all the responsibilities and learning a bunch as we were in it. Alray and I just started scheduling in the middle of the day, a 30-minute coffee catch-up once a week.
0: Yep.
1: Just a coffee date, just like in the middle of our work days when we had kids away. At that time, it was during the time when our youngest was taking a nap.
0: Okay.
1: But you wouldn't believe the change that made to our marriage in that season of life. Just 30 minutes, just having a coffee, just not talking work, not talking kids, not talking, just focusing on one another. Yes, sometimes that involved the schedule for the week ahead.
0: Yeah.
1: But we'd made that time to get on the same page. And like, if I'm honest, like we fell out of that rhythm. Like, our rhythm is different these days, but yeah. I also feel like a little bit challenged today. It's like, okay, what is the thing that I can shift in my weekly this week
0: mm-hmm.
1: to actually communicate to my spouse through my actions? Hey, you're a priority for me. And let me prove it to you by setting this time aside to spend with you.
0: That, I think it's the key word, it's priority. It doesn't necessarily mean, as you say, that I spend over 50% of my waking hours with my wife, but that if something is in place, if I've agreed to do something with her or I've set aside some time and we've scheduled it together, then nothing is more important than that. I'm not quick to, hey, something else has come up and I brush that aside. That becomes a priority that nothing moves for.
1: Well, here's the thing that so easily shows up in our home lives, right? Because we let's just be honest, it's easy to take one another for granted.
0: Yeah.
1: Okay? We've set our I do's.
0: Yep.
1: This is a for life commitment. I'm just in the middle of a busy season right now. Once I get through this, I'll give time to my marriage again, you know?
0: Wow,
1: so
0: yeah,
1: we
0: yeah.
1: end up taking the covenant, the commitment we've made. We just, I guess in some way, we probably become entitled. We just feel like they just need to stick around. Like the pursuit that we started out with, we start pursuing one another and then it sort of stops unless we're intentional about doing it. You know, so there's this rhythm, like maybe you can set aside, just on a practical note, maybe couples can think about, okay, once a year, let's take a full day or a weekend, you know?
0: Yeah.
1: Just the two of us. That's something you can do, say, at a weekend, remember, that Family Life provides, you know?
0: Yeah.
1: Content provided. Or maybe you take a resource like First Things First and you go away for a couple of days and you just nut those things out together, plan together, invest in one another. The phrase there is retreat annually. But then that's once a year. Like, what is the thing you can do once a month?
0: Yeah.
1: Maybe once a month you can take a morning or even a full day investment into your marriage and plan something fun.
0: Yeah.
1: You know, and what's that rhythm that you're going to implement maybe weekly? You know, maybe that's the date night.
0: Yeah.
1: And date night doesn't have to be at a restaurant. It could just be the two of you on the couch without any other responsibilities like the kids, you know. But put intention into those rhythms that are going to actually make sure we're growing towards oneness instead of drifting towards isolation.
0: That is Ivana Jacobs from Family Life, familylife.nz, for more information about the work that they do. And hey, here's a way to prioritize your marriage, to invest into it. Weekend to Remember. Now, I think there's one more event, one or two maybe. Do check it out. But certainly something to preferably consider, a wonderful way to invest in your marriage. Not just Weekends to Remember. They've got lots of other resources online. Familylife.nz is the place to go there. Hey, it is not too far away from 1 o'clock. Speaking of family, Focus on the Family coming up after news headlines at 1 o'clock. And continuing from yesterday, here's an important thing. Pastor Gary Thomas continuing with preventing heartbreak, strategies to stop an affair before it starts, continuing on that topic after news headlines at 1 o'clock. And Pastor Tark Barner continues in his Running with Fire series, You Will Make It Through. All of this plus some of your thoughts, comments and feedback coming up after news headlines at 1 here on Rema.
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0: And after all this talk of parenting, an appropriate song to take us to News Time at 1, a tribute to Mum and Dad from Joel and Luke Smallbone. It's called Unsung Hero.

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1: In this update, political commentator Annie O'Brien's been revealed as the person accusing left-wing blogger Martin Bradbury of abusive online posts. Political reporter Ethan Griffiths has more.
2: Annie O'Brien complained about posts on Bradbury's The Daily blog under the Harmful Digital Communications Act, with a judge issuing an interim takedown order last month. Bradbury's challenging the decision, which has also been criticised by the Free Speech Union, which O'Brien sits on the board of. At a hearing today, O'Brien asked her name suppression be lifted, saying it's causing more harm than good.
1: A further hearing scheduled for December. David Seymour's celebrating a surge in charter enrolments as more schools continue to open. New data shows 1,700 students were enrolled across 17 charter schools in July. Jamie Cunningham has more.
3: That figure's up from just 287 students across seven schools at the same time last year. Associate Education Minister Seymour says some schools are already moving into bigger spaces, including Northwest College and Twin Oaks School in Auckland. He expects growth to continue, with another two schools opening this term and two more next year.
1: South Island regional leaders are asking for a fairer share of government investment. New research commissioned by Southern Regional Councils shows the South Island accounts for 22% of the economy and a third of exports. But while it has nearly a quarter of the population and 27% of road use, it receives 11% of transport funding. Environment Canterbury Chair Dion Swiggs says it's not about pitting the North and South against each other.
4: For the amount of activity and growth that's happening in the South Island, I would expect a future government to have a better balance between the North and the South.
1: Senior National MP Mark Mitchell rejects any suggestion the party is mortally wounded after yesterday's leadership challenge. Chris Luxon kept the top job, batting away a challenge from Chris Pink, who's now lost his cabinet position and portfolios. Mitchell says the party is fighting fit for the election.
5: We're energised, we're focused, we've got a great team, we've got a very strong lineup of MPs and candidates around the country.
1: Ohakuni's water is now stable, with the response moving into the recovery phase. Supply returned on Tuesday night after an airlock on Friday caused a block in the pipes. Claudia O'Neill reports.
6: Ruapehu District Council says there were a handful of leaks as the network was repressurised, and repairing these will require some isolated shutdowns. The work will be scheduled to minimise disruption. The boil water notice remains in place until testing produces clear results over 3 days. A tank is still set up outside the council office in the meantime.
1: To sport, All Blacks coach Dave Rennie has called up Canterbury First Five Richie Moanga to replace injured midfielder Billy Proctor on the South African tour. The 32-year-old returnee from club rugby in Japan has become available through playing in the NPC. He'll travel to Johannesburg today. Freestyle skier Finn Melville Ives is over a broken collarbone and ready to compete against the world's best at home next month in a new invite-only World Challenge team. He's nervous and excited, contemplating what sick moves he can rustle up.
7: There's always a constant pressure to keep the progression of the sport going. So it's pretty scary doing that, but someone's got to do it.
1: And swimmer Erica Fairweather has qualified second fastest for the 200 metres freestyle final at the Pan Pacs in California. That is news and sport. I'm Raylene Ramsey.
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10: Kia ora, taking a look at the weather forecast for all of New Zealand for the rest of today and also all of tomorrow. Firstly, for Northland, the odd shower today. Rain develops tonight. Heavy at times, turning to showers by tomorrow afternoon. Auckland to Tomaranui, also Tararaki and Coromandel. Scattered showers clearing for a time tomorrow morning. Areas of fog tonight and tomorrow morning. The Bay of Plenty, Taupo, Taihape, also Gisborne and Hawke's Bay. Periods of rain, heavy at times. The rest of the North Island, which is Whangarui to Wellington, also Wairarapa. Isolated showers today. Cloudy periods tomorrow with rain developing about Wairarapa during the morning or afternoon. Now the South Island, firstly Nelson and Buller, right down to Fiordland. Occasional rain becoming fine about Nelson and Buller, and while Buller to Westland by tomorrow morning. For Marlborough, Canterbury and Otago, except for Clutha, it is mainly fine. Isolated showers today, cloudy about coastal areas tomorrow, especially tomorrow evening. For Southland and for Clutha, partly cloudy with isolated showers, occasional rain for Stewart Island. And in the Chathams, cloudy periods.
11: 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Very truly I tell you, whoever believes in me will do the works that I have been doing, and they will do even greater things than these, because I'm going to the Father. 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
10: The words of Jesus from John's Gospel, chapter 14 and verse 12. Just gone 6 minutes after 1 o'clock on Rema. No mai, haere mai, te ahi ahi pai. Whakawhatai ki a koe. Tēnā koutou katoa, ko Andrew Uka, te tēnei. Welcome along to the Thursday afternoon on Rema. My name's Andrew Urquhart, and good things coming our way as we share the afternoon together. Pastor Tark Mana continues his series on Running with Fire later this hour. But continuing now on Focus on the Family, preventing heartbreak, strategies to stop an affair before it starts.
12: Most affairs start with it's sort of feeling each other out. Yeah, my marriage isn't so great and your marriage isn't so great and whatnot. That's the major firewall. This is the easiest place to stop it.
13: Pastor Gary Thomas offering tips on how to avoid an affair, which can often start with just a casual conversation. This is Focus on the Family with Jim Daly, and I'm John Fuller.
14: John, this is great information on affair-proofing your marriage, and you may be surprised by some of the very gradual steps that can lead to a full-blown romance. As we heard last time, Gary has counseled many couples through this kind of marital trauma, and he has gained a lot of wisdom in this area. He also admitted that as a young husband and father, he got involved in an emotional affair that thankfully got interrupted before it went too far. Today, Gary is going to get into the nuts and bolts of how affairs start and how to make sure your marriage is in a healthy place to avoid those temptations.
13: It's really good. And here now is Gary Thomas speaking at a pastor's conference hosted by Focus on the Family. And we're rolling back just a little bit as we get started.
12: Affairs are frequently gradual, entered into by many steps. And we're going to talk about those steps. Rather than just being this great one-night cataclysmic thing, often we can look back and see what sets us up. They're gradual, but I also want to point out from a Christian perspective, they are evil. The movie industry makes it sound so romantic. We know as Christians how evil it is to break a bond that God himself has established. I want to show you how something that sounds sentimental is evil. Here's how men like to flirt with women. Women, I'm just putting this out there. You might have heard this. A guy will start out with this. I just wish I could talk with my wife the way I can talk to you. Sounds like a compliment, right? But he's slamming his wife. If you become his wife, he'll slam you. He's saying, I've got to build up our relationship by tearing down my wife. How is that not evil? Or then he says this, your husband doesn't realize how good he has it. What a wonderful woman he gets to spend this life with. It sounds so wonderful, but he's tearing down your husband. So first he tears down his wife. Now he tears down your husband. How evil is it that a man would try to make a woman think less of her husband than wanting them to get more and more intimate and connected? It's always destruction. It sounds romantic, but look, talk down my wife, talk down your husband, talk down his marriage. By definition, affairs have to kill a marriage to succeed. It's not romance, it's not love, it's murder. And we need to look at it that way. But women, here's how men are often drawn into an affair, and it's probably not what you think. Women tend to be most sensitive if they think your husband's working around a beautiful woman or he's next to a beautiful woman or something, and if a guy is really crass, if a guy has a history of one-night stands, that might be the case. I don't think it's probably the case with most of the people that would be at a conference like this. And so you don't want to guard against the wrong thing. Marlene Dietrich, who in her day was considered one of the most beautiful, sensual women of her day, even got this. She said this, "The average man is more interested in a woman who is interested in him than he is in a woman with beautiful legs." Guys, when you know that that's what sets our hearts going. And so when a woman is smiling at you a lot, or she's holding that icon, and it feels like this neurochemical connection, it kind of is, just be aware of what's happening and see it as the threat it is. It's an invitation to disaster. It's not an invitation to escape. There's nothing good that will come out of it. You can't fault yourself if you feel that bing, bing, bing, bing, bing, but what you do with it will determine whether it becomes fatal or not. This woman wrote a blog called Steps to My Affair. Her name's Debbie. I can't find it. I hate to not attribute things to people because it happens to me all the time. So I'm very careful of not doing that. And I'm sorry, Debbie, if whoever you are, she had an affair. She explains what happened to her affair. I've kind of tweaked these a little bit. There's not an exact quote. But she said these were the steps to her affair, and I found it so practical for us to see what often leads to it. Three levels. The first one I call a prelude to an affair. The first one is this. You share your marital frustrations with each other. You will stop 90% of your affairs if you don't go past step one. Guys, women, let's make an ironclad commitment. We will never talk about our marriage negatively with a member of the opposite sex. And we will go out of our way to speak positively of our spouse whenever we're in a situation with someone else. That can stop everything. Most affairs start with it's sort of feeling each other out. Yeah, my marriage isn't so great and your marriage isn't so great and whatnot. That's the major firewall. This is the easiest place to stop it. The second one is you sense an attraction to this person and sense they are attracted to you. Now, if you're in mission, this should be irrelevant and it should be something you fear, not hope for. It is delicious to hear that somebody feels for you again when you feel like there are no feelings left in your marriage. But it's just going to confound your life. It could wreck your life. It could compromise your faith. You take extra time to get ready. You're thinking about how you're going to dress, what perfume you're going to wear, wives, or guys are getting into shape. We had a guy at a church setting. He lost 20 pounds from his stomach and put it on his shoulder and arms. We kind of should have known. I'm not saying that always happens if your husband's getting in shape, but it's sort of stereotypical that that often happens when you suddenly pay attention to how you look. You think about this person even when you are not interacting with them. That's stage four, but I would say you are already damaging your marriage. You don't have a lot of time. If you're in ministry and you're raising kids and you're married, you should be thinking, how do I bless my spouse? What does my spouse need to know? How can I be kind to my spouse? How can I bless, give to my spouse? If you're thinking about someone else, you're already cheating on your marriage, even though there's been no physical contact. But then we get to level two, step five, where I think you're practicing an affair. By practicing, I mean you're trying it out. The clothes aren't coming off, but you're sort of seeing how it's going to go. You start fantasizing about being together as a couple. Maybe some of you are in that stage right now. This is where it's got to stop. Why? Your brain can't distinguish fantasies from reality all that well. And what you're doing when you're mentally imagining being together, and it could be taking a bike ride, climbing a 14er, or going paddleboarding, you're breaking down the natural inhibition of feeling guilty by being alone with this person. You're helping your brain, you're sort of priming the pump that this is something you already do. And if you've already done it, can it really be that bad? I'm just saying, if anybody's watching online, if anybody's here, if you're at that stage, you're getting dangerously close. You're starting to slide down the cliff. Six, you manipulate circumstances to spend time together. Now, it's not just a happenstance. You're setting things up. You're having a reason to work together. You're creating situations. Seven, here's the practicing playful banter, teasing and flirtation. It's kind of safe. How? What do you think? And they're okay with that. Then let's try this. And it just escalates. And this is when you get to stage eight. Others start to ask, is there anything going on with you guys? And you go, oh, we're just friends. We're just good friends. Can I just be honest? If anybody is asking you, is something going on between you and her or you and him? Something's going on. When my wife said, do you have feelings for her? And I'm trying to, the only reason she asked is because she sees evidence of that. Take that as God's warning, because you are now past the precipice. You're starting to slide down. You get to level 3, participating in an affair, meeting together in secrecy. Even if you're clothed, I think that's beginning to constitute an affair. If you're ever in a situation where they're there, texting and calling each other. Now you're interacting and communicating. It was a woman who had an affair that told me, this is when I knew the affair was going to start. The first time I erased a message because I didn't want my husband to see it. If you got to hide from your spouse, there's a reason you're hiding, because you know it's wrong. It's an affair. And then you get to 11, intimate contact. Notice that's number 11 on the scale. And so you can look at this as you're counseling. You can tell people, you're at level 5. You got to go back. You're at level 2. You're at level 8. And tell yourself, this is what often happens. This is the prelude to an affair. So what is the antidote? I want to spend some time on the antidote. First, for us as Christians, it comes back to commitment. We have another reason. Are we in or not? Are we going to be committed to our marriage? Going back because of how God treats us. I must be as faithful to my spouse as God is faithful to me. I want you to bring God into the picture. I must be as committed to my spouse as Christ is committed to the church. Eminent theologian Kelly Ripa and Mark Consuelos, who have been married for 30 years, said when their dinner parties are there in New York and they ask couples who got divorced, why did you get divorced? They said the most common answer is, I don't really remember. There can be reasons where you are forced into that, but that's not a good enough reason for a Christian. We don't live just for our own happiness or even our kids' happiness. We live to bring glory to God, to model God's reconciliation, to demonstrate God's covenant love. And if we can't do that in our most intimate relationship, we fail at a fundamental level. We got to bring God into it, because I found, well, God just challenged me a couple weeks ago. And I think at my age, he's really worked over my ambition some, which I'm grateful for, but I know it's always going to be there. But God warning me, Gary, don't seek to be great. Revel in the fact that you're greatly loved. It's a whole turn. Guys, women, instead of trying to be great, rest that you're already greatly loved. Because if you know you are greatly loved, you're not susceptible. You don't need the love of an illicit affair. God is filling up that need. But here's the thing. Ambition feeds affairs. I've seen it time again. I don't know why, but there is a spiritual connection between ambition and lust. So check your commitment. Fall in love with God again. Second, fast action. As soon as you feel woozy, don't spend any time fantasizing, meeting with the other person. Double down on your marriage. Okay, I've let my marriage go on the shelf. I need to double down. I need to make it the best it can be. It may not be wise to share it with your spouse, depending on the state of your marriage. You shouldn't do it alone. You got to have solid friends, other pastors, good friends, counselors, or whatnot. Don't try to do it alone. Definitely do not share it with the person that you're infatuated with. You have to work with a counselor. Is it wise for me to share it with my spouse right now? Maybe eventually you will. But don't make it more than it is. It happens. Here it is. And so I can just deal with it. It doesn't mean anything. That means you deprive it of everything that feeds a relationship. Four T's. This is youth group ministry level. I don't mean to insult you, all right? But the four things that will feed a relationship: thought, time, touch, and talk. Thought, time, touch, and talk. If I don't think about it, if I don't talk to her, if I don't spend time with her, if I don't touch her, it will die. It's like putting a plant in a closet that's dark and not watering it. It won't go on. The sooner you nip it in the bud, the easier it is to leave alone. Otherwise, you feed it, and I'm telling you, You're going to wake up, women, and it'll be, he's just a dude in my bed. He was larger than life. And now, he's just a dude in my bed. Guys, I thought she was an angel. Garrett, I think she's a demon. She's going to destroy everything I've wanted to live for. A third thing, use discretion and wisdom. I taught a seminary course with Gordon MacDonald, who in the 80s, he was huge, Ordering Your Private World. Every pastor had that book on his list. He took a step back. He had an affair. Just listening to him talk about that, in his most recent book, he made a connection I'd never thought of before. He said, be alert for the sensual triggers that follow intense spiritual ministry. Sometimes your biggest spiritual successes and victories will be followed by intense sensual triggers. He talked about an African missionary that told him this: whenever there was an outbreak of spiritual renewal or revival, it was almost always followed by an outbreak of unfaithfulness and adultery. Which means, guys, if you're the ones that preach, it's probably not likely that you're going to have an affair on Saturday night. But Sunday night, that's the time you might be most vulnerable. Just be wise. Plan. Do a date night with your wife that ends with kissing, I guess, as Grace. And then just be aware that you, I said, live in the marriage you're in last night talking about ministry. Be honest about the state of your marriage. When I was talking with David and Terry, they have a ministry now where they help couples grow their intimacy by doing physical things together. And they're using the research that John Gottman talked about, that when you get your heartbeat above 95 beats per minute, it opens you up emotionally to a new kind of intimacy. And then later he was telling me, yeah, we've seen this rash of affairs between wives and CrossFit trainers. And it reminded him of the 95 beats per minute. And you got a woman who maybe her marriage feels distant. She gets her heartbeat above 95 beats per minute. The trainer is, you know, touching her just to keep her form correct. He's encouraging her, like maybe her husband hasn't encouraged her for a decade. And it's not surprising that her heart feels carried away. You've got to be honest about what state your marriage is in. If you're in a vulnerable place, if your heart's in a vulnerable place, don't put yourself in a vulnerable place. And be wise. Don't do something that's going to collapse you. Right? We all know that Satan tends to hit us when we're weakest, where we're weakest, exactly how we're weakest. The classics talk about the two important things is to know God and to know ourselves. Be humble about the state of your heart, your vulnerabilities, and your marriage. Be overwhelmed by God's great love for you, and you're going to keep yourself out of those. You're going to know what to do in those situations. Fourth, maintain emotional connection. In my book, I really leaned hard on Dr. Hart and Sharon May's book, Safe Haven Marriage, about how to be emotionally connected. If you're emotionally connected to your spouse, the chances of strain are so unlikely. And I don't have time to get into this a lot. I'm not going to explain it well enough. But the three things that create emotional connection: emotional availability. Part of marriage is making myself emotionally available. I create space in my life to be emotionally there for my, to care about what she cares about, to hear what she hears. Sensitive responsiveness is the second one. It's a learned skill. That means I'm not trying to solve it or fix it if she has a problem, because that makes her think I'm just bothered by her problem and I'm trying to make it go away so it doesn't bother me. When your spouse shares something, that sensitive response, make yourself stop. What is the most sensitive way I can respond to this? Man, that must hurt. That must make you afraid. And then trust is a big thing. And trust isn't just about sexual betrayal or texting when you shouldn't. Trust is something that's built that if you say you're going to do something, your spouse knows it's done. They don't have to follow up. They don't have to question it. They can trust you. And I like this because if Emotional connection has been broken. These are the three tools to build it back again. David and Terry talk about how these three things help them get back together. But we have to recognize how marriages are often slowly eroded. Here's a long quote from Safe Haven Marriage. Emotional disconnection doesn't require an emotional earthquake. Just pile on the critical comments, insensitive remarks, and irritating acts, whether intentional or unintentional. And you can break your partner's heart. Not much more than a flat-toned hello from your spouse after you've waited all day to see him. A kiss that did not seem warm. A hand touched, then quickly pulled away. Unwillingness to stop for a hug. Failure to help get the kids up and ready in time for school. The thoughtlessness of not putting the dirty dishes in the sink. Clothes left in the hallway, or not having time to listen when a listening ear is desperately needed. All these can do deep damage one at a time. You put them together, and the marriage is going to become more and more distant and more vulnerable. Then finally, step five for the antidote. Take the long-term view. Take the long-term view. What I want to say to every guy, I don't have stats for women, but I have it for men. 87% of men who cheat on their wives want to go back after the affair is over. After they've dropped an atom bomb in their wife's heart, they're hoping she'll be healed enough to take him back. Of course, 87% aren't willing, and I understand that. Guys, you want to talk about foolishness? When you know there is a 9 out of 10 chance you will compromise your kid's security, you'll hurt the woman you love, probably forfeit your ministry, and there's a 90% chance you're going to wake up like that woman said, well, the woman said to the guy, he's just a dude in the bed, or this angel has become a demon, and say, how did I get here? I'm telling you, you're going to get there. Research shows that only about 2 to 3% of affairs morph into a long-term relationship. So the odds of it going on are extremely small. And if it does, 85 to 95% of those that do go on end in divorce. There's no future in unfaithfulness. Think about it. Two people that destroy two families to get together, what are the odds that they're going to have a strong family that can stay together after that? And I would say there have been, I remember one night I woke up. It was like a nightmare. Because I just think, what would have happened if I would have let the emotional affair, that infatuation, become more? Two of my kids wouldn't be on this planet, which means two of my grandkids wouldn't exist. I can't even imagine the horror of that thought. And the woman that 41 years into marriage, I love more than life. With her kindness, her support, we're one. Every marriage is going to go through difficult seasons. But when 90% of men want to go back after the affair is over, you know what that tells me? The problem was with the relationship, not who they married. They let the relationship die and become vulnerable, and the affair was sort of an escape. But they realized, no, I was with the right person. But let me give you the good news. Because of the grace of Jesus Christ, because of the power of the Holy Spirit, because of the affirmation of our Heavenly Father who will love us when nobody else does, I have seen couples go through these affairs and have intimate, strong marriages afterwards. When Lisa and I met with David and Terry a few years after the affair, they sounded like newlyweds. And what we routinely hear is couples saying, I wish we didn't have to go to an affair to get to this place, but we would never go back to what we had before. And so my plea for you as a married couple is, don't have an affair to figure out that you need to work on your marriage. If there's even a whisper that it might be helpful for you to get a marital checkup, now's the time to do it. Don't wait too long. Don't say that, no, we're good. We don't have to have an affair. My wife, what helps, and I think it probably helps a lot of you, when you see people make such a mess of their lives, Lisa and I will leave these couples together and we'll say, hey, let's just skip that. Let's just figure out. It's why, guys, I'm always asking, am I not hearing something? Am I not seeing? Because I see these guys that are just deaf and blind and I don't want to get there. So there's hope in Jesus. There's hope in the gospel. But we also want to take the warning that let's learn from others' experience instead of making it our own.
13: Wow, such words of wisdom from Gary Thomas on Focus on the Family with Jim Daly.
14: This has been so good, John, and I love how Gary emphasized the importance of not waiting too long if your marriage needs help. Think about it. Marriages do not magically get better on their own. More often than not, couples tend to drift apart further and further over the years.
13: Yeah, Dina and I have seen that among friends and family members, and it seems to happen so quickly and very tragically. Well, remember to pick up a copy of the book from Gary Thomas, Making Your Marriage a Fortress. Look for that online or at a local bookseller. And we've got trusted advice for your marriage and also your parenting journey and all of life's relationships, including your relationship with God, all at our website. 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Thanks for listening to Focus on the Family with Jim Daly. I'm John Fuller, inviting you back.

0: And really encourage you to listen again if you came in partway through. So much easier to keep a marriage strong rather than try and put the broken pieces back together again. Really encourage you to go deep on that one. Earlier in the program, we're talking about investing in your marriage with Vaino Jacobs from Family Life. And, lots of ways that you can do that, lots of ways in which you can prioritize your marriage and make sure that you put strategies in place that keep your marriage safe, keep it top of the list in terms of your values. Again, difficult to put the pieces back together. Hey, coming up on tomorrow's Focus on the Family, Tim Shoemaker is the special guest. Here's a fun topic. 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Tim Shoemaker, on that topic, just after the news at 1 o'clock tomorrow afternoon here on Rema.
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0: That is Jamie Gray celebrating the latest song from her, Joy, Anyway, Anyhow. Great to hear her back on the radio, actually. It's been a while. It's been a... Been a bit between albums from Jamie Grace. The first song that we heard, I said something old, something new. The first track, her teaming up with Toby Mac. In fact, Toby Mac kind of discovered her, gave her a platform on his Goatee Records label, and was duetting with her on her first single, which was Hold Me. Jamie Grace, a remarkable woman, actually. Tourette's is part of her lived experience, which is, yeah, it can be a very challenging condition with tics and different ways of presenting, particularly when you're in the public spotlight. But, yeah, remarkable young lady and wonderful to hear her latest song on the topic of joy. Just coming up on 1:45 on Rima.
1: 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They take a step, then an unknown sound ruins the moment. No kiwi, no picture.
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4: You Will Make It Through is the theme for my series of devotions for this week. I trust you're enjoying them. They're a blessing to you and that will help you as well. We said yesterday, finished by saying one of the keys to getting through is that there's a miracle in your feet, that you just have to keep walking one step at a time. Psalm 23 verse 4, I walk through the valley. There's only one way through the valley. You've got to walk through it. No one's going to pick you up and carry you through. So they were at the Red Sea. The children of Israel had to walk. And sometimes a miracle is simply in keeping on walking. You can't wait till you feel happy before you get up and do anything. Key to enduring is taking small steps one day at a time, not trying to handle everything all at once. Don't look at the whole project that you might be engaged in. Don't look at the future too far ahead, because we only have to get through one day at a time. You only have to love your children, by the way, one day at a time. You only have to love your husband or your wife one day at a time. Your boss one day at a time. We only have to go to school or to work one day at a time. So keep walking. Winston Churchill, that great leader, said something very powerful. He said, if you're going through hell, just keep going. I think that's good advice. Fifth way to endure, keep calm and carry on. In the days leading up to war with Germany, the British government commissioned posters to encourage the people. Two posters appeared everywhere. But there was a third poster, printed 2.5 million of them, was never distributed. It was discovered 60 years later and became very popular. And that poster said, keep calm and carry on. We need this poster today. I need it, you need it. In the face of global, catastrophic, downfall, turmoil, uncertainty. Keep calm. Don't panic. Don't believe everything you hear. No rush decisions. Don't pack your bags. Don't run away. Don't disappear. The things you base decisions on can change very quickly. So keep calm and carry on. God knew what you're facing today before you were born. He will get you through into His plan for your life if you will simply keep calm and carry on. You see, God reigns in your life. He rules. He's in charge. He's the author of everything. We can endure knowing that God's eye is on us all the time. His eye is on you right now. In the deepest sense, everything is under His control. God's not caught by surprise. Psalm 23, verse 1, the Lord is my shepherd. In the midst of crisis, God will still be your shepherd to care for you, to watch over you. He is the master of caring for sheep. And Jesus knows His sheep by name. I like this thought. There are no unknown, insignificant Christians. I'll say that again. There are no unknown, insignificant Christians. You're not insignificant. And you're not unknown. You are so loved that every one of us, you and I, have the attention of the Trinity. Think about that. You have the attention of the Trinity, the Father, the Son, and of the Holy Spirit. Their eyes are upon you to do you good, but not only that, to help you endure and to get through one day at a time. With the support of the Trinity, surely you can make it through to the other side. A paraphrase of Romans 8:28, God shapes all that happens to believers to promote their good. God shapes all that happens to you to promote your good.
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0: And of course, Tark Barner will be back again one more time before the weekend, wrapping up a brilliant series on Running with Fire this week on the topic of You Will Make It Through. Some wonderful words of encouragement there. Pastor Tark, of course, also senior pastor at Church Unlimited. The main campus is in West Auckland in Te Atatū. And I'll be there on Saturday, all day Saturday, actually, as part of the Promise Keepers men's event. I'll be emceeing that event and also there with some of the guys from a church. If you are there, I will see you there. If not, but you've got some time on Saturday and you're a bloke, because it is a men's event. It's just for the men. Sorry, ladies. Then still not too late for you to get your tickets. Promisekeepers.org.nz for more information on that. Hey, it is pretty much my lot for today, though. Kat McCormick will be along after the news at 2 o'clock to see us through the next part of a Thursday afternoon. I will be back, of course, just after 6 for the evening edition of Thoughts and Comments. But, hey, whenever we connect together, until then, stay safe. Kia kaha. Ka kite anō. Mā te wā.

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1: In this update, senior National MP and rumoured leadership challenger Erica Stanford has broken her silence, pledging her full support to Chris Luxon. On Tuesday night, Stanford silently walked through both Auckland and Wellington airports, refusing to say whether she had confidence in the Prime Minister. Here's senior political reporter Azaria Howell.
2: Stanford hasn't been seen since appearing behind Luxon yesterday at a press conference after he won a caucus confidence vote. While Chris Pank challenged Luxon for the leadership, there's speculation he was working for either Stanford or Chris Bishop. But in a statement, Stanford says she's fully behind Luxon, as she always has been.
1: Free Speech Union board member Annie O'Brien's been revealed as the person taking a left-wing blogger to court over what she's called abusive online posts. O'Brien laid a harmful Digital Communications Act complaint against the Daily Blog's Martin Bradbury, with the judge ordering an interim takedown of the posts. Bradbury's challenging the decision, which the Free Speech Union has also criticised. O'Brien asked to lift her name suppression today, saying it's causing more harm than good. Turmoil, both overseas and at home, is continuing to hit our housing market. Latest data from the Real Estate Institute shows the national median sale price has dropped 0.7% year on year to $760,000. Sales are down 10% compared to the same time last year. Chief Corporate Affairs Officer Trey Sarton says global instability paired with a shaky economy here means people are being more cautious.
3: Vendors are continuing to hold out for those right offers. We would expect more of that through the end of the year.
1: Environment policies could be front of mind for Cook Islanders going to the polls today. Local media's reporting incumbent Prime Minister Mark Brown is leading as preferred leader at 35.2% support. It follows more than a year of rocky relations with New Zealand. AUT senior law lecturer Sione Teke Teke says other foreign policies could be on voters' minds.
4: Deep sea mining is probably something that there's regional views around. Obviously the US and its partnership with the Cook Islands, particularly around deep sea minerals.
1: Bankruptcy proceedings against former All Black Andrew Mertens have officially been withdrawn. Law firm Saunders Robinson Brown applied to have Mertens adjudicated bankrupt in May due to undisclosed debts. They reached a settlement agreement minutes before they were due before the High Court in Christchurch last month. RNZ's reporting the case has now been formally discontinued. Global oil prices and shares have fallen after a cargo ship was attacked between Yemen and Africa. Six people have been killed in strikes by Iran-backed Houthis on a vessel in the Red Sea. The Houthis claim the ship was carrying Saudi military equipment. In sport, Richie Moanga is being parachuted into the All Blacks on their South African Greatest Rivalry Tour. The Canterbury First Five will replace injured midfielder Billy Proctor, flying to Johannesburg today. Canterbury will now head into their first Ranfurly Shield defence against Bay of Plenty this weekend without Moanga directing proceedings. Canterbury coach Alex Robertson was asked earlier in the week if they'd cope without their top first five.
5: Yeah, look, he's a great person to have in the environment, and we have capable people in Andrew Newstub, James White coming in that can step into the 10 jersey and do a great job for Canterbury.
1: Nine-time NBA All-Star Russell Westbrook has retired from basketball, ending an 18-year career, which also featured Olympic and World Cup gold medals. That is news and sport. I'm Raylene Ramsey.
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7: Ahi ahi marie, good afternoon. Let's take a look at the short forecast. For Northland, the odd shower today. Rain developing tonight, heavy at times, turning to showers tomorrow afternoon. Auckland to Taumarunui and Taranaki, also Coromandel. Scattered showers clearing for a time tomorrow morning. Areas of fog tonight and tomorrow morning. Bay of Plenty, Taupo and Taihape, also Gisborne and Hawke's Bay. Periods of rain, heavy at times. Whanganui to Wellington, also Wairarapa, isolated showers today. Cloudy periods tomorrow with rain developing about Wairarapa during the morning or afternoon. Nelson and Buller to Fiordland, occasional rain becoming fine about Nelson, and Buller to Westland tomorrow morning. Marlborough, Canterbury and Otago except Clutha. Mainly fine but isolated showers today. Cloudy about coastal areas tomorrow, especially in the evening. And for Southland and Clutha, partly cloudy with isolated showers in the afternoons, but occasional rain for Stewart Island.
0: From the Bible, though you have not seen him, you love him. And even though you do not see him now, you believe in him and are filled with an inexpressible and glorious joy. For you are receiving the end result of your faith, the salvation of your souls. Words to live by on Rema.
7: Those words to live by from 1 Peter chapter 1, verses 8 to 9. Ahi mani, eh? No mai, haere mai ki te reo irarangi o Rima, which means good afternoon and welcome. You're listening to Rima. It's The Drive Show with Kat. Thank you for choosing to listen. Today, I will be keeping you company until 6 o'clock tonight. And after 3, I want to talk about when technology put you wrong. Look, maybe it was Google, ChatGPT, or some other form of AI, or a search engine, but it gave you the wrong answer. Let me know. Text it through your story. 8168 is the number. Put the keyword Rema in front. Now, right now, the other side of the world is fizzing. Friends in Europe are showing stories on the gram of the total solar eclipse, which wowed spectators in Spain and nearby locations. Pictures taken seriously look like science fiction, like something out of a movie. People were watching in wonder, some whipping off their protective glasses and rising to their feet in unison, as this rare total solar eclipse swept across the north of the country, that is Spain, on Wednesday evening, plunging it into darkness. Now, Spain even deployed a massive police contingent and set up special viewing spots across rural areas that offered the best views of the spectacle. And apparently people clapped and cheered after it happened. Now, this was just after 8:30 p.m. local time, so around about 8:30 this morning or 7:30. And it only lasted a minute or two. But it's amazing how this phenomenon, when we see the created world, how we're in awe. And for us believers, that should make us be in more awe of our Creator who made the stars, who made the sun and the moon. Well, I'd love to hear from you if you've ever been a part of something like that. Ever seen a total solar eclipse? Feel free to get in touch as well. Still to come this hour, Psalm 42 by Brooke Franson on the way. As well as that, 15 minutes in the Word with the Joyce Meyer. But right now it's time for Today with Jeff Vines.
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7: on
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1: Hello and welcome. This is Today with Jeff Vines. And in this message, Daniel interprets the dreams of King Nebuchadnezzar as symbolizing the coming of a kingdom from outside of this world that would not be overthrown. When he explains another dream that means the king is headed for ruin, is it enough for the king to finally turn to God as the giver of all good things? Here's Pastor Jeff to begin the message.
3: Now, let me ask a question. For you. Anybody ever had a reoccurring dream? Just remember when you were younger or even still today? Raise your hands high. I'm talking about when you have a genuine dream, a dream that just kind of comes back and again and again. When I was 8 years old, I had a reoccurring dream of being chased around a racetrack by the devil. Isn't that amazing? I thought it was a spiritual metaphor until I realized the devil looked an awful lot like my grandmother. Now, you have to know my grandmother. She was pretty mean. So I still think there was some kind of metaphor there. But I don't know if you've noticed, but in this series that we've been in the book of Daniel, there's a lot of dreaming going on. And dreams played a vital role in ancient culture, still in today's cultures, just maybe not the West as much as it should, but ancient cultures put a lot of stock in dreams. And King Nebuchadnezzar, as we come to Daniel 4, is going to have another dream. And every time he has a dream, he calls together the wise men of Babylon to come and interpret the dream for him. And he's so angry back in chapter 2 when they can't interpret the dream or identify the dream that he wants to kill them all. And he would have exterminated all of them had it not been for Daniel. And Daniel saying, wait a minute, king, don't do something so rash. Let me come and talk to you, and maybe the one God, will be able to interpret the dream. And so we're learning through this whole series, we need to ask the question, how do we live as Christ followers in a world that is not especially sympathetic to Christians? And we looked at Daniel, we are looking at Daniel because that's the question he's asking. They're in captivity, they're in Babylon, they're in exile, and they're in a polytheistic world, multi-gods, and they are monotheists. They believe in one God. And so we're told through the story that God actually sent Daniel into exile for this purpose, to interpret the king's dream, that the king might come to know the one true God. So back in chapter 2, King Nebuchadnezzar has a dream of a huge statue with a head of pure gold and chest and arms of silver and belly and thighs of bronze and legs of iron and feet partly of iron and partly of baked clay. And then all of a sudden in this dream, a little rock not made with hands strikes the statue, knocks it down, and then a little stone grows into the huge mountain. We've said Daniel is trying to relate to the king that there is a kingdom that will come from outside of humanity that will destroy all kingdoms and that will reign forever. There's only one kingdom that lasts forever. And that's what we've seen so far, right? And that kingdom is in the heart and minds of every believer right now. So it's here, but not yet. But one day it becomes a reality, and it's a kingdom that will last forever. And the people who really get into that kingdom, here's a great way to know that you're in, is you have a centralized joy. Even though your life can be falling apart, and some lives do at some point, we all hit that time in life when it's not fun, but there's still a centralized joy in you, and it's because you know that you're part of something that is going to last forever. That's how you know. That's how you know that there's something real that's in you. And so Daniel constantly confronts us with the question, whose kingdom are you really building? Not whose kingdom do you say you're building, but whose kingdom are you really building? Your life, does it model the fact that you are primarily interested in building the kingdom of God, or do you just talk a good game? And so now we come to chapter 4. And in chapter 4, guess what the king does? He's got another dream. And he calls the wise men together. And Daniel ends up at the doorstep again. And he listens as the king tells him the dream. Now, I'm going to kind of summarize it, but I will have certain passages. But here's what happens. He says, I had a dream, and it made me afraid. I was lying on my bed. And the images and visions, they terrified me. Because I looked up, and there before me stood this huge tree in the middle of the land. It was an enormous tree of enormous height. It grew large and strong. Its top touched the very top of the sky. It was visible to all the earth. The leaves were beautiful, its fruit abundant, and on it was food for all. And all the wild animals found shelter under it, and all the birds would nest in its branches, and it had food to feed everyone. And then he says, in the visions I saw while lying in bed, I looked and there before me was a holy one, a messenger coming down out of heaven. And he calls out in a loud voice, cut down the tree, trim off its branches, strip off its leaves and scatter its fruit. Let the animals flee from under it, the birds from its branches, but leave the stump and its roots bound with iron and bronze. Let those things remain in the ground as the grass in the field. And then whoever this dream represents or whatever it represents gets some pretty harsh words in verse 15, or at least the second part of it. Let him be drenched with the dew of heaven. Let him live with the animals among the plants of the earth. Let his mind be changed from that of a man, and let it be given the mind of an animal till seven times pass by for him. The decision is announced by messengers. The holy ones declare the verdict so that the living may know that the Most High is sovereign over all the kingdoms on earth and gives them to anyone he wishes and sets over them the lowliest of people. And then Daniel says, now think about it. You know, the whole thing, don't shoot the messenger. Daniel's now got to give the king bad news. He says, King, you know that tree you saw, that large tree that gets chopped down? Dude, that's you. You're the tree. You're about to get chopped down. Yeah, you've become great and strong. Your greatness has grown until it is noticed by distant parts of the land. It reaches to the top of the sky. But then you saw the Holy One, the messenger coming down from heaven that said, cut down that tree, destroy it, leave the stump though. Let him be drenched with the dew of heaven. Let him live with the wild animals like the plants of the field. Let seven times pass before him. And Daniel says, Your Majesty, this is the decree that's come from the Most High. You've made your decrees, King Nebuchadnezzar, but there's another king that's higher and more mighty. And he says, you're going to be driven away. You're going to be driven away from people. You're going to live with the wild animals. You're going to eat grass like an ox and be drenched with the dew of heaven. And seven times will pass by for you until you acknowledge that the Most High is sovereign over all kingdoms on earth and gives them to anyone he wishes. But he says, King, you know, the messenger says, leave the stump. In other words, give the king a chance to repent. And he says, therefore, Your Majesty, be pleased to accept my advice. Renounce your sins by doing what is right and your wickedness by being kind to the oppressed. A sure sign that you've been transformed. It may be then that your prosperity will continue. Now, here's what's interesting. You read in chapter 4, and all of this happens. 12 months later, the king is walking out on the roof of the palace. Now, you would think that you know Daniel is very good at dream interpretation. He's batting 1,000. Nobody bats 1,000. He gets it right every time. King Nebuchadnezzar's even acknowledged that Daniel's God is the one true God. And if anybody says anything about Daniel's God, then they're going to be turned into piles of rubble, right? He loves that piles of rubble thing. So why doesn't Nebuchadnezzar catch himself? Instead, in verse 29, is this not the Babylon, the great Babylon I have built as the royal residence by my mighty power and for the glory of my majesty? Dude, you just had a dream 11 months ago. And the words were barely off his lips. When the Bible says his royal authority was taken from him, he was driven away from the people. He lived as a wild animal. He ate grass like an ox. And again, verse 32 told us that seven times will pass until you acknowledge that the Most High is sovereign over all the kingdoms on earth and gives them to anyone he wishes. Okay, let's do some multiple choice. Let's see how smart you are so far in the book of Daniel. First question, chapter 4 of the book of Daniel teaches us, A, Nebuchadnezzar should have killed all the wise men the first time around. B, Nebuchadnezzar sleeps way too much and needs to get a real job. C, if you feel that you've accomplished something great, keep it to yourself. D, God gives the kingdom of men to those who are really gifted and smart, or E, none of the above. What do you think? I'm going with E. I can't believe some of you paused there. You're just so scared. Second question, chapter 4 of the book of Daniel teaches us, A, wealth can be replaced with poverty in a matter of seconds. B, all wealth ultimately belongs to God. C, people with genuine gratitude become generous. D, God is sovereign over all kingdoms on earth and gives them to anyone he wishes. Or E, all of the above. Now that's E, all of the above. You're doing well, batting 1,000. Daniel 4, the point that Daniel 4 makes is that God gives the kingdoms of men to whomever he chooses. That's God's way of reminding Nebuchadnezzar, everything you have belongs to me. It's on loan to you. Be thankful. Now, after all that, you might say, what's the impact of all that on my life? Okay, now we got some questions. And you can answer out loud if you're brave. Most of you in this room have built a pretty good life. I can guarantee you that every child on this stage would love to have your life. See, you're busy comparing it with everybody else. But I guarantee that these kids would have loved to have had your life and have it right now. In fact, I can tell you that close to 2/3 of the world wish they had your life, wish they had the problems you had. So here's my question. Think about all the good that you have in your life. And if you can't do that, you've got another problem. That's another sermon. Who is truly responsible for any good stuff in your life? I mean, love, relationships, nature, everything. Who gave you any skill that you have? Who gave you, see, some people will say to me, well, I work hard, I've earned it all. Wait a minute, who gave you your skills and work ethic? God. Who blesses your efforts? God. So everything traced back ultimately to God. Now, the question comes, does that mean if I struggle financially that God is cursing me? What if you're in the room and you don't know where your next meal is coming from and you don't have a roof over your head? What then? All right, let me think about this just for a moment. This is going to be hard for you to hear, and it's not preached very often. You do realize God owes you nothing, right? You got that. You're not owed anything. Your very life is a gift. God breathed life into you. So it's not like you put me here, you got to make me wealthy. Success in life is not measured by wealth, right? There are many older people like myself in this room that know that if you pursue wealth all of your life, you're just going to be miserable because you're never going to have enough. But that's not how you define success anyway. Third, there could be cause and effect involved in the situation that you're in right now. This is a fallen world. The Bible tells us time and time again, there is a prince of the power of the air. There are two kingdoms in operation, diametrically opposed. Keep praying, keep seeking. But many of us, the bad things that happen in our life are the result of decisions other people make that impact us. Now, fourth, the reality is that all of you are far more rich than you know. And I'm just not talking about spiritual wealth. 800 million people will not eat today. 800 million. 300 million of those will be children. Most of us have so much food in our house. It's amazing. I've seen this. We actually will take the old food out of the fridge to make room for the new food to go in. In fact, you and I are so privileged, we can go to food warehouses called grocery stores. And at this point, life becomes so difficult, the tension that comes in, because we not only get to choose from food, we get different kinds of the same food. So while most of the world doesn't have bread, we go into the bread aisle and we have to choose, do we want wheat or full grain or multigrain or seed inflicted or white bread or sourdough or even something called Old Testament bread, Ezekiel bread. And it's also exhausting, which explains why rich people engage in another activity. Do you know that they will actually leave their home a few times a week and have somebody else prepare their meals for them? And they will go out to something called a restaurant. And other people will make their food for them. That way, if there's no food in the house that is desirable, even though there's so much, each can choose what he or she wants. And unlike 1 billion people in the world who do not have access to drinking water, rich people have to struggle with the decision over what flavor they want their water to be. Fruit flavor, artificial flavor, bubbles and non-bubbles. They have so much expendable income in view of the rest of the people of the world that they'll hardly ever drink out of the tap. The tap. They'll pay money to have somebody put the same water in a bottle. And women in these rich families, I know you're going to find this hard to believe. They will stand in front of the closet. And I've never seen this myself personally, but I've heard this happens. They will stand in front of their closet and they will say, with clothes everywhere and shoes everywhere, they will say, I have absolutely nothing to wear. When most of the world would think that you're so wealthy, most people wear the same clothes every day. While they're doing that, their husbands are down in the garage. While hundreds of millions of people would give anything for a house with a roof over their heads, rich people, they keep their cars in little houses. Their cars have better houses than 2/3 of the rest of the world. And what's shocking is the guy will go down into the garage and he'll start looking at his car and he'll say, I need a new car. Now the car runs just fine. It may have a dent or two. It might not be as nice as their neighbors, but it works just fine. So while 92% of the world would give anything to have a car, he says, I got to have another one. Now, I know that was a little sarcastic in that I'm not usually that bad, but I guess I've been convicted by my own message. A few years ago, I was at International Conference on Missions, and a guy from Nairobi Chapel named Oscar Murray began to preach. He talked about how God is building a global tapestry, but he started moving through the map of the world. And he started with Europe, and he says, if you think about Europe's contribution, the philosophers, the thinkers, the artists, the Oxfords, the Da Vinci's, the cathedrals, the George Whitfields and Jonathan Edwards, and later on Martin Lloyd-Jones's, they've delivered some of the greatest Christian thinkers and hymn writers and builders and preachers. And Europe, with all of its issues, there can be no doubt that Europe has made significant contributions to Christendom and continues to do so. And then he moved across the map to Africa. And he started talking about the African Christians. They are resolute, resourceful. They possess a first century type of Christianity that features a singularity that lives every single day with a desperate dependence on God for survival. They live hand to mouth, depending totally on God, where their next food, next meal is going to come from. And yet they're singing and dancing and worship and passion for God, and their overall joyous expression puts we who have everything to shame. And then he moved over to India. The all or nothing type Christian lives here, he said, who considers it a privilege to suffer, even die, for the cause of Jesus Christ. Yes, the tears come, but they come with an overall inward joy that is unexplainable to the rest of us Christians in the world. They know the world has nothing truly to offer them. Their hope is in Jesus and Jesus alone. They die daily for the cause of Christ. And then he moved over to Asia. These Christians from this continent are wholeheartedly committed. They seek purity of body and soul more passionately than any other Christian group. And they strive hard to win the battles over the addictions and sins that they are tangled in their lives. And for them, they are committed and they are diligent. Church attendance is a non-negotiable. They wouldn't dream about doing anything but being in church on the Lord's day. They are supremely committed and diligent to their faith and beliefs. And then he moved over to America. And he said, what have the Americans offered us? Now, as an American, I started getting a little mad until I heard what he was doing and where he was going. He said, what role do the Christians in America play? What are they called upon to model to the rest of the world? 1/3 of the world's wealth resides in one country, the United States of America. And the reason there's so much money in America is because, God. Who gave you the wealth that you have in your lives? And do you have the wealth, A, because you're good and you've earned it, B, because you're his favorite, C, because he really dislikes everyone else, or D, none of the above? The question is, why has God blessed America with so many resources? And you should hear this pastor, this world-changing pastor, say basically this: America is loved by God like every other country, and the calling on the lives of American Christians is to fund the spreading of the gospel throughout the world where others do not have the resources to do so. That's the call on our lives. To whom much is given, much is required. The Indian Christian has given us courage. You're not being asked to die for your faith. The African Christian has given us a resourcefulness to do much with very little. You've not been asked to do that. The Asian Christian has given us the gift of compelling sanctification, a contagious search for holiness and purity. We've been asked to do that, but so often our money tempts us in the other direction. What about us? What is our calling? To resource all of them. To resource them. And then Oscar Muir stood up after the end of his message and he said this: the call and the gift that God has given America is 1/3 of the world's wealth. Christians in America are the wealthiest by far on planet Earth. Your calling, your job is to resource those who can't take the gospel into places that are isolated. Stop asking us to beg you for them. Stop making us beg you for these resources when it is God who's given them to you. Our calling is to first change our community and then the rest of the world. First at home and then the rest of the world. God orchestrates relationships. We can't possibly be responsible for every need in the world. So we are responsible for the doors that God opens for us here and now. So my friend Denver Chizanga is here from Zimbabwe. Denver Chizanga has done more for evangelism in the central southern part of Africa than anybody I know. And he's trying desperately to build a training center to train pastors to continue to send them out to complete the third tier of evangelism on the continent of Africa. He's very gifted. God has brought him to us. He's depending on us. We made a commitment that we're going to help him build this training center so that we can train pastors to go out into the northern areas, into the Muslim world that you and I could probably never go into. Why did we choose this? Because God orchestrated and fashioned together a relationship. Why are we connected with Ajay Lal in India? Because 75% of the rest of the people who are unchurched on planet Earth live on those northern borders. God brought us together. We're trying to resource those pastors as they're willing to die for the cause of Christ and go into those bordered areas. But they have to be resourced. You and I have been gifted with resources. They've been gifted with the passion to give their lives, even if it means their death, for the cause of Christ. Now, which one would you rather do, die or fund it? Well, God has gifted you to fund it. He's gifted them to die. It is a gift. And then Nairobi, Kenya, Stella, she's trying to save one slum area. We can't save them all, but God has brought Stella in our lives to build this high school education center so that we can save at least one slum on our watch and give children a hope and a future, like the children you saw on the stage. And in the South Pacific, my friend Clive Raharui, this is just a crazy man, he's not going to rest until the most remote places in the South Pacific have heard the good news of the gospel. And we've committed to all of these to make sure that we're accomplishing them. And I thank you for your generosity, but we have to keep our commitment globally to our overseas partners in order that they may continue to take the gospel to the world. And I really want to encourage you, God has gifted you with resources. How are you using them? Father, thank you for your love for us. Thank you that we could be part of something this weekend. Well, I think of what's going on just across our border into Mexico and home builders and Denford and Zimbabwe and Ajay in India and Stella in Nairobi and Clive down in the South Pacific. And I pray that our eyes would be open today to how much wealth we really have, but we would also recognize the calling of God on our lives to build something other than our own personal kingdom. In Christ's name, everybody said, amen.
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Northern Hemisphere favourite. So our view of these amazing meteors won't be quite as dramatic. The good news, though, we've got a new moon, meaning pitch black skies. So if you're keen, head away from the city lights, face the northern horizon in the early morning hours, and you just might catch a shooting star burning up as Earth passes through the comet debris, which is essentially what a meteor shower is.

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0: Brooke Franson, Psalm 42 on Rema, and I came across a story online about a special find, an old Mars bar that's decades old. We're talking 1991, was discovered during a house clearance. It's gone a bit viral after revealing just how much the iconic chocolate bar has shrunk over the decades. So right now you can get a Mars bar for about a dollar at the supermarket. And in New Zealand, it weighs about 47 grams. Well, back in 1991, this bar weighed 62.5. So it was almost as big as the person's hand in the viral video. But you know what? You get more bargain for your buck in New Zealand because our Mars bar is 5 grams heavier than the one you buy in the UK. So I guess that's good, right? Just goes to show that shrinkflation is a real thing. Well, the good news is we're not shrinking our teaching programs here at Rema. So 15 minutes in the word is still 15 minutes long, and that's on the way for you with Joyce Meyer after these short messages.
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11: Welcome to 15 Minutes in the Word with New York Times bestselling author Joyce Meyer. On today's program, Joyce will be teaching from her series, The Fearsome Four. When we feel discouraged, defeated, or overwhelmed by the pressures of life, chances are we're being hit by what Joyce calls the Fearsome Four. Fear, guilt, worry, and insecurity. The devil uses these obstacles to keep us from God's calling. But with Christ, we can defeat all of them and reach God's perfect plan for our life. Be empowered with today's teaching and learn to embrace God's fearless four. Peace, confidence, love, and courage. Now, here's Joyce with today's teaching.
12: There were probably even people in here tonight that when it was offering time, you might have initially felt in your heart that you were to give a certain thing, and then you thought about it. And then you thought about what you're going to have to give up if you did. And then fear came. And so you went ahead and did something that was just comfortable. We all go through that. Everybody goes through that. I mean, there's still times in my life when God will ask me to give something or do something. And I mean, I've got enough experience now with God that I know pretty much when he's asking me to do something. But still, if he asks me to do something that I don't really want to do, if I think about it too long, then fear can begin to get in there about what kind of sacrifice I'm going to make and what I'm going to have to do without. If we can ever learn to not let fear rule our lives, we're going to be 250% better off. I'm not going to stand here and tell you that I've got a message tonight that can keep you from ever feeling fear. I believe that there will be times in our lives when we will feel fear, because I believe that that is the master spirit that Satan uses against people. I believe probably more than any other thing he uses fear, because fear is the opposite of faith. God wants us to walk in faith. Satan wants us to walk in fear. You have to be very careful about saying things like, I'm just so afraid my kids are going to get in trouble. I'm just so afraid my kids are going to get in trouble. Oh, I'm so afraid my kids are going to get on drugs. I'm so afraid my kids, I'm afraid my kids. Don't say things like that. Job said in Job 3:25, what we greatly fear comes upon us. Now, I don't think that every time you have a little fear that's presented to your mind, that means that thing's going to happen in your life. But if you get a great fear in your life, and it's something you meditate on over and over, and you begin to speak it, I think you are putting yourself in danger of opening a door to have that thing in your life. Not just you, but me. We need to be very careful about our thoughts and our words. And we need to keep our minds set in the right direction. And the only acceptable attitude that a Christian can have toward fear, the only thought that we can think, the only words that we can say where fear is concerned, is simply, I will not fear because God is with me. And if you have a problem with fear, with excessive timidity, with cowardice, even extreme shyness, I think there's some things that people just accept as their personality when really it's the devil just trying to take advantage of you. There are people that are more naturally bold and some that are more naturally shy than others. But if you're so shy that you can't participate in life and you can't participate in a conversation and you won't really speak your heart and speak your mind sometimes, even when you know God is trying to get you to, you're afraid to try things new. You're kind of like on the outside of life looking in. Then it's time for you to come against that thing and say, no, that's not the real me. That's not the way that God wants me to be. That's not the way he created me to be. Because from cover to cover, I can show you that God wants us to be bold and courageous. And he wants us to be confrontational when we need to be confrontational. He wants us to take new ground. He doesn't want us to be afraid of the enemy. He wants us to exercise authority. And he wants us to do great things in our life. Every single one of us. Every single one of us. Not just whoever's up here on the platform. Every single one of us. And you're never going to be happy if you don't fulfill your potential. So many people just feel frustrated because they know that they're not really doing what they're meant to do. I'm just waiting for God to show me what the call is on my life. Well, if you listen to me tonight, you don't have to wait one more day. You know why? Because you can start stepping out and finding out. It don't take very long at all when you start stepping out. You'll step out into a few things and think, whoop, that ain't it. Now, I'm not suggesting being foolish and stupid, but, you know, when I was a young Christian and I wanted to be used by God, I mean, any opportunity that came along at my church to do something, I'd step out and try it. And a lot of it didn't work. I mean, I tried doing some things and I just thought, you know, I don't like that. I even tried working in the nursery, taking care of the babies, and me and the babies knew that wasn't right. That lasted about 3 weeks. I went out on the streets and tried to pass out tracts, and I did it, but I didn't like it. It was very uncomfortable for me, and yet I know people that can do street evangelism, and they just love it. You know, God, you can't drive a parked car. Some of you need to get your life out of park, and you need to put God in the driver's seat, and you need to stop being afraid that if you take a step, without three prophecies and two angel appearances? If you really want to be used by God, then ask yourself, what do I like? What do I enjoy? I love to talk. And it didn't take me very long when I started talking to find out this is it. This is what I'm supposed to be doing. It's not the nursery. It's not street evangelism. I'm going to tell everybody else what to do. And I like that too. I always have. And what you do doesn't have to be like what somebody else is doing. Maybe you're great at baking. Maybe you're great at encouraging people. Maybe you're a great person in prayer. All you have to do is find what you're good at, and you need to start doing it, and you need to start doing without apology. We are going to have a good time this weekend. Amen. I hate fear. I absolutely hate what fear does to people. And I think that I could even go so far as to say that I believe if we let fear stay in our lives and we don't confront it, that it's sin. Because Romans 14, 23 says, whatever is not of faith is sin. So worry is sin. Guilt is sin. You can't be guilty by faith. You don't worry by faith. You can't have fear by faith. And that helps me sometimes to get some things straightened out in my life. When I go back to Romans 14, 23 and see, hey, you know what, Joyce? This attitude you've got is not faith. And so it's not just a little oops. It's not a little problem. It's not your personality. It's offensive to God. Because without faith, we cannot please God. And those that come to him must believe that he is and that he is a rewarder of those who diligently seek him. We need to learn how to live from faith to faith. Not from faith to doubt and unbelief, to doubt and unbelief, and more doubt and unbelief, and then a little more faith, and then back to doubt and unbelief. How do you see yourself? Fearful and timid or courageous and bold? Capable or incapable? Able or unable? Strong or weak? Above or under? A conqueror or conquered? A victor or a victim? Some people have a victim mentality, and they spend their whole life trying to get over what happened to them way back here somewhere, and that's all they ever talk about, and that's all their life ever is. And I know all about being a victim, but I also know that you can totally and completely recover, and you can go on with your life, because when you are in Christ, you are a new creature in him. Old things pass away and all things become brand new. I think one of our biggest problems, and I really believe this, is we still battle with seeing ourselves properly. We have to learn how to see ourselves not in ourselves, but in Christ. The number one need that we have is to know God. And the number two need that we have is to know who we are in Christ. Once you really begin to know who you are in Christ, everything begins to change. And I'm going to be talking to you about that quite a bit this weekend, because I think that's a desperate need that we have. Until I began to know who I was in Christ, and what that really simply means is until I began to believe what the Bible said about me rather than the way I felt or how I thought or what other people said to me. See, if you just believe what other people say to you about you, it may not always be good. Matter of fact, I can pretty much promise you that it won't be. You can't just believe what you think about you, and you can't just believe how you feel. You have to realize that all of that is stuff in our soul that Satan uses to try and keep us from going forward. The Word of God is the only thing that divides soul and spirit. It's the only thing that brings that division. So I don't care what I think. If it doesn't line up with the Word of God, then I'm wrong. And I don't care what I feel. If it doesn't line up with the Word of God, then what I feel is wrong. And we have to make a decision that we're going to see what God says about us. That's what we're talking about right now. He's got a lot to say about a lot of things, but right now we're talking about what does he say about us. And God says that you have gifts and talents and abilities, and that you're capable, and that anything he asked you to do, that you can do it. You can do all things through Christ who strengthens you. That you're strong in the Lord and not weak. That you're forgiven, and on and on and on and on and on. But it has to be more than somebody just preaching that to you. You have to meditate on that and study that and read it until you believe it. And when you can differentiate between who you are in the flesh and who you are in Christ, things start to get really, really, really, really, really, really good. If I see myself in myself, then I can't do anything but be afraid. Because in myself, by myself, without Christ, I have got bushel loads full of problems. John 15 says plainly, apart from me, you can do nothing. You better hope and pray that you don't just get me tonight. That's why I said earlier, if you came to see what I could do for you, we are all in trouble. But if I see myself in Christ, and if I trust him that when I step out here, no matter how I feel, I don't always feel anointed. I don't always feel like it's going to be great and wonderful and good and everybody's going to be happy. Sometimes I don't feel any of that. But I can tell you this, that as long as I keep my faith in God, I have yet, after 35 years of preaching, I have never once failed to come out here and open my mouth and not have God fill it. Now, sometimes it's a little better than other times, but it's always doable. Amen? But you see, really, fear will try to keep you from taking that first step. Fear will fill your mind with so many negative things about what's going to happen if you dare try to do that. It's sad to say, the larger percentage of people never fulfills their destiny, which means they're never really fulfilled and feel complete inside because they live in fear. And I think a lot of times that we have a lot of subtle fears in our life, things that have been there for so long that we don't even really, really realize that they're there. You can't see yourself in yourself. You have to learn to see yourself in Christ. You don't go around saying, oh, I'm just a mess. I'm just a big mess. I never do anything right. No, you say, I'm redeemed and justified. God's living in me and he's working in me. I'm not where I need to be, but thank God I'm not where I used to be. I'm okay and I'm on my way. Now, let me give you just a little short mini lesson about this being in Christ thing and kind of what this means. 1 John 4:17 says, as he is, so are we in this world. Now, we need to meditate on that for about a week or two, I think.
13: 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Despite the challenges we may face in life, when we put our trust in God, we receive an incredible promise from him. 2 Timothy 1:17 says that we have not been given a spirit of fear, but of power, of love, and of a sound mind. This promise gives us the strength to look at our problems and know that God is on our side. He wants to give us his peace as we face whatever lies ahead.
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0: 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Great to have you tuned in. And after 3 o'clock, I want to talk about when technology put you wrong. 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That's the kind of story I want. Get in touch and share it. 8168 is the number to text. Put the keyword Rhema in front. In the meantime, here's Blessing Offer. This is Your Love on Rhema.

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2: In this update, the Prime Minister's confident two of his senior ministers weren't involved in an attempted coup, as he faces questions for the first time since surviving a confidence vote. Chris Luxon sacked Defence Minister Chris Pink from Cabinet, claiming he launched a leadership challenge. Speculation is rife Pink was acting on behalf of rumoured contenders Chris Bishop and Erica Stanford, which they both deny. Luxon says he's confident the pair weren't angling to replace him and says Pink's role was untenable.
3: When a cabinet minister challenges a leader, then they need to go, and that's what happened, and he's having made his own decision around staying in politics or not.
2: Chris Pink's announced he won't stand in November's election. Police Minister Mark Mitchell standing firm in his criticism of a cop-turned-Labor candidate, even as a top officer apologises. Superintendent Rakesh Naidu was criticised by Mitchell and Commissioner Richard Chambers, as Chambers found out about his candidacy 48 hours before it was announced. But it's been revealed Naidu told his manager he was in conversations with Labor about a fortnight before that. Assistant Commissioner Tim Anderson's apologised for the confusion, but Mitchell says Naidu's timeline is still not good enough.
4: I understand the timeline now is 2 weeks. That is not acceptable in anyone's measure in terms of notifying your employer and making sure that there's safeguards put in place.
2: The Independent Police Conduct Authorities ruled a police officer's pursuit of a motorcyclist, which ended with the rider's death, was seriously flawed. The motorcyclist died when he hit a lamppost in Auckland's Greenhithe in July 2023 while being followed by the officer on his own bike at speeds of nearly 200 kilometres per hour. Emily Ansell reports.
5: The rider had earlier failed to stop at a checkpoint before the officer pursued him for 11 kilometres. The IPCA says the officer overestimated his ability to consider risks and breached policy by not speaking to the communications centre due to a broken radio. He was convicted of driving in a dangerous manner and resigned earlier this year.
2: One of the country's most ambitious housing projects is now going ahead at a third of its initial scale. A plan's been approved to deliver 104 new social homes at Kāinga Ora's Arlington site in Wellington's Mount Cook by 2029. It's binning a previous plan for more than 300 homes after costs blew out by more than $100 million. Housing Minister Chris Bishop says a consensus has been achieved in a pragmatic way.
6: A lot of work has been done by Kāinga Ora over the last couple of years to find a sensible and affordable solution, which is what everybody wants.
2: More children with complex learning needs are set to get access to specialist support earlier. From next month, non-government providers will be able to offer up to 1,000 places nationwide. In sport, All Blacks coach Dave Rennie has his wish, being able to call up Richie Moanga for the greatest rivalry tour of South Africa. With two matches for Canterbury in the NPC under his belt after returning from Japan, Moanga's been given the go-ahead to replace the injured Billy Proctor. Before the call-up, Canterbury halfback Louis Chapman says having Moanga as a teammate has been special.
7: It was a pretty cool ride for me, getting to throw seeds to him and even just pick his brain around the game management side of things. And sure, he goes overseas, great, but in the meanwhile, it's awesome playing with him.
2: Warrior Tanner Stowers-Smith is torn about a new NRL league team springing up in his hometown of Christchurch, saying it would mark amazing progress, but could disrupt the Warriors' talent pathway in the south. That is news and sport. I'm Raylene Ramsey.
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1: Rima Weather.
9: Ahi ahi Marie, good afternoon. Let's take a look at the short forecast. The Northland, the odd shower today. Rain developing tonight, heavy at times, turning to showers tomorrow afternoon. Auckland to Taumarunui and Taranaki, also Coromandel. Scattered showers clearing for a time tomorrow morning. Areas of fog tonight and tomorrow morning. Bay of Plenty, Taupo and Taihape, also Gisborne and Hawke's Bay. Periods of rain, heavy at times. Whanganui to Wellington, also Wairarapa, isolated showers today. Cloudy periods tomorrow with rain developing about Wairarapa during the morning or afternoon. Nelson and Buller to Fiordland, occasional rain becoming fine about Nelson. And Buller to Westland tomorrow morning. Marlborough, Canterbury and Otago except Clutha. Mainly fine but isolated showers today. Cloudy about coastal areas tomorrow, especially in the evening. And for Southland and Clutha, partly cloudy with isolated showers in the afternoons, but occasional rain for Stewart Island.
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9: Ahi ahi marie no mai haere mai ki te reo irirangi o Rema, which means good afternoon and welcome. You're listening to Rema. It's the drive show with Kat. It has just ticked over 3:05 on your Thursday afternoon. I'll be keeping you company until 6 o'clock tonight, and after the show, I'm actually off again on another mission for my daughter. You see, her aerobic squad has their festival this weekend. And I'm a parent helper. So I've got to go and buy cans of fizzy, blocks of cheese, blocks of butter, and then I've got to do a whole lot of baking cheese scones for the weekend and turn up before 7 a.m. on Saturday. So I've got to kind of start the process tonight. And look, speaking of the weekend, when I do get a chance to put my feet up, I'll be watching Shine TV, and joining me before 4 p.m. telling me what to watch will be Laura Bosse from Shine TV. She's got some great picks for the weekend ahead. I'm super excited. Also on the way, a special number I want to talk about. 9 million. Why is 9 million special? Well, I'll tell you soon. Before that, though, I want to talk technology and when it goes wrong. When have you had a ChatGPT fail? Get in touch. In 2 songs' time. In the meantime, here's Josiah Queen. This is Make Heaven Crowded. I heard an

0: Omega Levine, all things new on Rima. You're listening to The Drive Show with Kat. Great to have you tuned in on a Thursday afternoon. Now, recently, I was looking for a quick recipe and I was being a little bit lazy. My phone was closer to me than my archive of recipe books, which are quite heavy and they're up high, and I have to get my kitchen stool out of the cupboard, drag it along the floor to climb up to reach for one of my cookbooks. So I just thought, I'm going to just ask ChatGPT on my phone how to make something to refresh my memory, okay? So I was making a cake and I was wanting to know what rough ingredients I need, because to be honest, I'm not a huge recipe follower per se, but I just wanted to remind myself. Long story short, I was told to bake a cake at 220 odd degrees for 50 minutes, and I smelt a rat because I have baked cakes before and I know full well that you do not crank the oven to 220. And generally, I mean, 50 minutes, that's a large cake. That's a generous amount of cooking time. You're probably making a really wet kind of cake, maybe a carrot cake or a banana cake if you're cooking it that long. And it's enormous too. So I was like, surely that's not right. That can't be right. AI has made a mistake here. And so I got that step stool out of the pantry, dragged it across the floor, climbed up to the top, grabbed my recipe book down, which almost fell on my head in the process, and looked at my classic Edmunds cookery book, which did confirm that you do not make that cake at that temperature for that long. Honestly, I can't even remember what cake it was, but this was a while ago. But it got me thinking about those moments that you trust technology and technology fails you. Have you experienced this? When did AI or Google or another search engine or ChatGPT, when did it give you the wrong answer? I want to hear from you. 0508 474 362. Please call through. Or you can text in your story. 8168 is the number. Put the keyword Rima in front and tell me, when did technology give you the wrong answer?
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6: My soul waits silently for God alone, for my expectation is from him. From Psalm 62, verse 5. We all have expectations of others. Many times we may not be aware of our expectations, or we don't express them, or won't acknowledge that they are unrealistic. Expectations can cause us a great deal of frustration. Failed expectations create stress if we allow them to. And unfortunately, some of the most harmful expectations are the ones we have of ourselves. For example, I should be able to raise 3 children and have dinner on the table each night, work 10-hour days, and look perfect when my husband walks through the door. Make a list of your key expectations, beginning with those you have for the important people in your life. Then be objective about how realistic they are. Understand the origin or core reason for an expectation. Have you shared these expectations? If not, why not? Do you fear rejection? What's the worst that could happen? Are you willing to negotiate some of your expectations? To preserve your peace, there may be instances where you have to eliminate certain expectations. The psalmist wrote, "My soul waits silently for God alone, for my expectation is from Him." From Psalm 62, verse 5. This means you may have to expect less from people and more from God. Don't set yourself up to be frustrated. Bring your expectations before God for evaluation. Let Him weed out the unrealistic ones and give you the courage to express the ones that need to be communicated. Trust God to influence the hearts of those involved so your expectations don't become a source of stress for you or them.
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You're listening to The Drive Show with Kat, and technology is great and wonderful when it works. But what about when it doesn't? What about when you rely on technology to give you an accurate and correct answer and it gives you the wrong one instead? Has that happened to you? If so, please get in touch. 0508 4 Rima. Call through live now. We can have a little kōrero on the phone. Or you can text through your stories, 8168 with the keyword Rima. Now, I got some terrible cooking instructions from AI a while back when I was trying to remember how to bake a cake of a particular type of cake. And it basically gave me a recipe for either a fire in my home or a charcoal block. Because 220 degrees is far too hot to cook a cake in. And also, you wouldn't cook it for about 55 minutes or even more than 50 minutes. So that was bad advice. And if I had relied on that and not my gut instinct, which was, that's not right. And I only know that because I have learnt how to cook by following recipe books and being taught by my nana. And it's having that gut instinct, that background knowledge to actually discern whether AI is putting me on the right track or not. If I didn't have that, I wouldn't know any better, and maybe I would have created this charcoal cake, which would have been a waste of ingredients and time. But the thing is, it's great when it works. Technology is brilliant when it works, but it's challenging when it doesn't. Now, Sharon got in touch, and she agreed with me. She said, that recipe that you got from AI sounds more like a recipe for charcoal than cake. Yes. And then Carol got in touch and said, follow a recipe, not an artificial brain. Fair. I have learned my lesson. But I want to know whether I'm alone or not. Have you had a similar experience? Or is it just me who's got the wrong answer from ChatGPT or Google or Gemini or Grok or any other kind of online search engine? I want to know whether it is just me or whether you've had a similar experience. I just want to say thank you to Chris, who just got in touch now. He said he was looking up plants to plant together, companion plants, and he asked AI which plants make good companion plants, and he got the worst answer. He got told by his AI that he should grow tomatoes and potatoes together. And when he second-guessed that and asked at the store when he was going to buy seeds or seedlings, one of the two, he got told very promptly that you should never pair these together because they are susceptible to the same diseases and they can spread really quickly between them. So it's not something you want to grow together. If you want to grow tomatoes, a better companion plant is basil, for example. Because apparently this is really important. Companion planting is really useful in a veggie garden because some plants can attract pollinators, deter pests, and actually improve the soil quality for each other. So there's an example. But what about you? Do you have one where technology, AI, ChatGPT, or Google put you wrong? Share it with me. 8168 is the number to text. Put the keyword Rima in front. On the way, Jimmy Needham. But first, here's David Dunn with Starting Now.

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And I want to hear from you. When did AI or Google Gemini or ChatGPT, whatever technology,

0: that you choose to get answers to questions. When did it put you wrong? When did it actually give you the wrong answer? Love hearing your stories, and thank you. Excuse me. Thank you to the people who have got in touch so far. Just before, Chris mentioned that he got some bad advice regarding companion plants, two things to plant together. You don't plant tomatoes with potatoes. Well, I've been thinking about this, and I've seen this funny clip online about AI and what it can't do. And you would think, for all the sophisticated technology out there, getting three AIs together to work together to count to 100 would be pretty simple, right? Wrong. So there's a clip online from a young man called Husk IRL, and basically this clip goes on for 20 odd minutes. I'm just going to play you a short excerpt, but this just goes to show what AI can't do and could very well put you wrong if you were writing down these numbers and wanting numbers 1 to 100 and this is how it was counting for you. Take a listen.
1: I have three of you here, three AIs on different phones, and I want you guys to work together to count to 100, okay?
2: That sounds like a fun challenge.
3: We can totally do
2: just
3: that.
2: Just let me know how you want to start.
1: No, you guys figure it out. I'm just here to moderate.
2: Perfect. All right. Got it. So if you want to just give us a starting point, like who goes first?
1: No, you guys figure it out, okay?
2: Absolutely. All right, I'll start us off. I'll say one, and then the next AI can jump in with two, and we'll keep it going in a chain like that. Ready? Here we go.
3: Perfect. One. So we've got the flow. I'll jump in after the next number. Let's count this to 100 smoothly.
4: Exactly. So I'll say two next, and then we'll just keep passing it along until we get all the way to 100. Let's do this.
2: Exactly.
3: Three. Passing it
2: so
3: back
2: I'll
3: to you both.
2: I'll say three after you, and then we'll keep it flowing until we get all the way up. Let's do this.
3: Wait. Exactly. We'll just keep
4: awesome.
3: It flowing
4: so
3: from there.
4: Exactly.
2: Yep, exactly. So just keep it steady and we'll keep counting one after another.
1: Okay, you guys were on three.
0: Okay, so basically it carries on like that for 20 odd minutes where they keep passing it back to each other and they pass the same number back. And it just goes to show that there are some things that AI can do, but there are other things that it simply can't. Humans can definitely count better to 100 than ChatGPT. Well, coming up, I've got a news story. It features a different number entirely, 9 million. Why is that special? Well, stick around and you'll find out.
5: Hey there, I'm Nerida.
6: And I'm Alison. 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
14: 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Yeah.

0: Dante Bow, Joyful on Ringmer. It's the drive show with Kat, and nothing gives me more joy than the spreading of the good news. And I have got an update for you. 9 million, a special number. Why? Well, that is a huge milestone for global faith outreach. 9 million people have downloaded the Gospel of John through the Pocket Testament League app in just the last 9 months. The surge in interest is coming heavily from South Asia, Africa, and the Middle East, with India leading the way at over 3 million downloads. That's 3 million lives changed, right? Isn't that incredible? Followed by Bangladesh with more than a million. And PTL CEO David Colum called the numbers extraordinary, but he did emphasize that what matters most is the person behind every search, seeing each one as an opportunity to invite someone to meet Jesus through his word. And the Gospel of John, which is all about love, which is so cool. And so since launching in 2020, the app has reached over 30 million total downloads, and the ministry is now aiming to reach 100 million more over the next 3 years. How cool is that? Well, on the way, I've got a great song lined up for you. Carly Ann Taylor, Heavenly Father, that's on the way for you after these short messages.
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8: Kia ora tātou. Welcome to A Minute in History with The Hope Project. In a world with many religions and a lot of suffering too, Christian charity remains a wonder to behold. And while our own nation is pretty generous globally speaking, there's no nation as generous as America. Substantial gifts from billionaires like Bill Gates make headlines, but many don't know that tens of billions of dollars are released annually by Christians to the care of children and the elderly, education, healthcare, food for the hungry, and housing for the homeless. The donations of Christians who give 10% to their churches alone now amount to more than $50 billion annually. And this doesn't include the huge number of church people who give less than 10%. So while it's easy to say that beliefs don't matter, the unavoidable conclusion from the data is that they do. We have a specific culture from a specific history, and no matter what our personal beliefs might be, we have a specifically Christian history. See hopeproject.co.nz for more.
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0: It's the Drive Show on Rima with Kat, and it's that time of the day where we get an update on what to watch on Shine TV. And I am joined by the lovely Laura Bossay for another update on what to watch. And Laura, I have to confess, last weekend, I actually let what was said to me go in one ear and out the other. And when I was trying to find something to watch over the weekend, I ended up watching a movie that was not on Shine TV. And there were several moments with the family where I wanted to cover their eyes and their ears. And I thought, what have I done? Lord, forgive me. They can't unsee this movie. Even though it was like a PG, there were still things in it that I really wished hadn't been discussed. So let's avoid that. Let's find out what's safe to watch, fun to watch, and enjoyable for everyone on Shine TV this weekend.
1: That sucks. I've had moments like that where you're like, oh, what have I done? If you're actually, really keen to find something really substantial, I recommend tuning in to Shine this weekend.
0: Freeview 25, by the way.
1: Mm-hmm.
0: Also on demand, shinetv.co.nz.
1: Yes, I'm Shine on Demand. I've got three very different things. So there will be something in here for everyone. On Friday, we've got a movie. Is it rated M? So probably not one to watch with your little ones. It's called Paul, Apostle of Christ. So it's a very dramatic recount of Paul in prison. He's awaiting execution.
0: Okay, that would be why young people would get a little bit disturbed by it, because, you know, it's not nice being really in a Roman prison of all places. No. They were very good at dishing out punishment.
1: Probably the place I least want to be.
0: Yeah, I mean, look, it's like if you were, you know, unfavorable to the Romans, you either ended up in prison for a long time or in the Colosseum being eaten by wild beasts or fighting other people to the death.
1: Yeah, yeah. So he's there waiting execution. And then Luke, he comes in and like wants to understand Paul's story, and Paul sort of recounts the past from when he became, for Saul to Paul, when he, I don't know, all about like the persecution that was happening to Christians. And
0: it was horrific.
1: Yeah, really a lot is going on, but it's totally worth watching. It's like, yeah, it just shows that Christ's love is just stronger than fear and death.
0: Amen to that.
1: It's really cool.
0: And what time is that screening again?
1: Friday, 7:30.
0: Cool. Paul, Apostle of Christ. Sounds great. Okay, what else do you recommend this weekend?
1: Something completely different to that. And
0: like a rom-com?
1: Very light.
0: Okay.
1: On Saturday at 7, we've got Autumn Stables.
0: Nice. What's
1: horses,
0: that about?
1: Ranches. America. It's about this lady called Autumn. She wants to sell her ranch because her husband has passed on. This guy called Jake, who is actually Nathan off When Calls the Heart.
0: Same actor. So cool. I don't know the actor's name, but I know who you're talking about.
1: Yes. I mean, neither, actually.
0: Bit of a hunk.
1: Yeah. He is like, yeah, sell me your land and I won't do anything to it, I swear. I love it, you know.
0: He's going to open like a steel mill or something horrific.
1: Yeah. He's like, I'm actually going to divvy it up and make it like a sell it to other people, like,
0: apartment blocks.
1: Kind of like that. And she's like, what? You can't do that. And then they're like kind of arguing and what have you.
0: And then they fall in love.
1: Somehow they fall in love.
0: Okay.
1: They find love in there.
0: Spoiler alert.
1: Spoiler
0: There's
1: alert.
0: There's a romance there. Okay. Well, when is that happening again?
1: Saturday at 7.
0: Okay, 7 p.m. on Saturday. Cool. And then something very exciting and very important is happening on Shine TV this weekend.
1: Yes. We've got Shine-a-thon.
0: Woohoo!
1: And my friends and family always go, isn't it always Shine-a-thon? And I'm like, no, it's not. Once a year, we have a fundraising for the channel because it's viewer funded. And it's the reason why we're on air for free, is because of you guys out there. I would really recommend you guys tuning in to Shine-a-thon on Sunday.
0: It's really fun. I mean, there are live broadcasts with some of the presenters from the radio stations on there. Plus, you've got some great programming content. I know that you've got a particularly special guest coming on, the director of Māori Christian Apologetics at Thinking Matters. Is that right?
1: That's right. So at 9, we have Henare Whana coming in to do a Shine Originals. So we interviewed him. just about his journey of his faith and how he kind of got deeper into his faith from being in a place of like not really believing Christianity, and then answering some really deep questions like, does unity in God mean uniformity in culture? And
2: okay, unity in God, uniformity in culture. Interesting. Yeah. And I think he talks about the tension between Te Ao Māori and Christianity as well, doesn't he?
1: Yeah, he talks a lot about that.
2: Which is cool because he's a husband, a father, a lay pastor, and now Bible teacher, and now TV personality as well, which is cool. So when is that actually screening again?
1: So that's at 9.
2: Okay.
1: Shinathon starts from 6. So tune in then and get the whole show. It would be awesome.
2: Excellent.
1: Yeah, come support us because, we need every dollar and we need Christian content on air.
2: Amen. So I mean, we need Christian content on the TV broadcast just as much as we do on the radio so that we can have options that are safe for our whānau to watch. So thank you so much for filling me in on what's happening this weekend on Shine TV, Laura.

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1: In this update, the Prime Minister says he's not aware which way MPs voted in yesterday's leadership confidence vote. Both Chris Bishop and Erica Stanford deny involvement in the coup attempt and have publicly backed Chris Luxon. Luxon says he's confident in his ministers and says his caucus backs him. He says he won't release the numbers behind the vote.
2: That remains inside our caucus. There's only two people who know that vote.
3: Do you know, and are you one of those two people that know?
2: No.
1: The police minister is continuing to criticise senior cop Rakesh Naidu for not disclosing his Labour candidacy earlier, despite a new time frame revealed. Naidu was announced as a candidate in June, but police launched an investigation after Commissioner Richard Chambers said he was only told 48 hours earlier. But documents show Naidu told his manager about his intentions as much as 2 weeks earlier, which wasn't passed on to Chambers. Naidu's managers apologised, but Mitchell says 2 weeks still isn't good enough.
4: Getting into politics is a great thing. There's been lots of ex-police officers that have gone into politics, and I think that's great. But have a bit of integrity about the way that you do that.
1: Nine former Gloria Vale members are seeking damages and declarations of slavery and servitude following a court ruling against the Labour Inspectorate. The employment courts found inspectors made legal errors in two employment investigations at the community centre, Christian Community Centre, in 2017 and 2021. The nine leavers claimed they were failed after the inspectors didn't properly investigate extremely serious allegations of forced labour, child labour, slavery and servitude. The judge found the Labour Inspectorate misunderstood its jurisdiction and failed to consider children. Police accept scathing findings against an officer whose unjustified pursuit of a motorcyclist ended in the rider's death. The motorcyclist was killed in July 2023 when he hit a lamppost in Auckland's Greenhithe during the high-speed chase. Emily Ansell reports.
5: The Independent Police Conduct Authority says there's no indication in the footage that the officer decided to abandon the pursuit before the crash, as was claimed. The officer was later convicted of driving in a dangerous manner and has since resigned. Police say the public are right to expect officers to exercise sound judgment while performing their duties.
1: Multiple Whangaparoa Peninsula businesses north of Auckland have been forced to close after being inundated with sewage from a rain-damaged pump station. One Gulf Harbour restaurant owner says they had a similar incident last year and are hoping to reopen as soon as possible. Watercare's head of wastewater, John Piggott, says heaving rain last night caused flooding at the Hobbs Bay station, damaging pump motors. Temporary pumps are operating. In sport, a former All Blacks first five believes Richie Mo'unga will bring invaluable experience into a hostile environment. The 56-test All Black has been called up by Dave Rennie for the greatest rivalry tour of South Africa, departing for Johannesburg today. Colin Slade says the AB's coaching group has clearly decided Mo'unga's experience is exactly what the team needs.
6: Richie is world-class, we know that. Sure, he's fresh out of 3 years in Japan, but, you know, the class is permanent and he'll bring a lot on and off the field.
1: Andrew Webster believes Scott Robertson has the potential to make the coaching code switch to rugby league should he want to field an offer from the Southern Orcas. Webster believes Robertson would have the sporting intellect to take the role, but would need league minds supplementing his efforts. That is News and Sport. I'm Raylene Ramsey.
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8: Kia ora and good afternoon. Let's take a look at the short forecast for Northland. The odd shower, rain developing tonight, heavy at times, turning to showers tomorrow afternoon. Auckland to Taumaranui and Taranaki, also Coromandel, scattered showers clearing for a time tomorrow morning. Areas of fog tonight and tomorrow. Bay of Plenty, Taupo and Taihape, also Gisborne and Hawke's Bay. Periods of rain, heavy at times. Whanganui to Wellington, also Wairarapa, isolated showers today. Cloudy periods tomorrow with rain developing about Wairarapa during the morning or afternoon. Nelson and Buller to Fiordland. Occasional rain becoming fine about Nelson and Buller to Westland tomorrow morning. Marlborough, Canterbury and Otago, except Clutha, mainly fine, but isolated showers today. Cloudy about coastal areas tomorrow, especially in the evening. And for Southland and Clutha, partly cloudy with isolated showers, but occasional rain for Stewart Island. And that's your latest in weather.
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8: 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It's the Drive Show with Kat, 4:06 on a Thursday afternoon. Thank you for choosing Rema this afternoon. And I've just seen that there's breaking news that armed police have rushed to Auckland's Sylvia Park as witnesses report hearing the sound of gunshots. Now, more than a dozen police vehicles have been seen streaming down the motorway towards my local shopping centre after 3 o'clock today. And another witness has said that he was driving through the complex and saw a car crash by the entrance. So he said it looked like it had been hit or had hit the middle island. Police say the incident's no longer ongoing but is yet to provide any further information. And so really quite concerning to hear that. So close also to like where I live as well. So going to lift that situation up in prayer. We'll keep you updated on what I find out on it. But if you are travelling in Auckland, you might want to avoid that particular area of Auckland because there may be a traffic build-up there. Well, if you are wondering what on earth you are going to make for dinner tonight, well, do not fear. Help is here because I'm going to be joined by a special guest before 5 o'clock to help you figure out what's for dinner tonight. Helping give busy people inspiration. And talking about busy people, a lot of busy mums and women out there. And look, it's Women's Health Week and I've got to confess there are many things that I should do that I have put off because when you are a busy working mum, often your well-being can fall to the bottom of the pile. But in the next 10 minutes, I'm going to be joined by a champion of women's health, someone with a resume to put prime ministers to shame and a mama who knows all too well about the importance of access to healthcare. Cecilia Robinson is joining me. That is on the way after music from Joshua McGregor. And this one from John Reddick. This is Holding On. It's a tune. Praise God.

0: Joshua McGregor on Rima, Run to You. You're listening to The Drive Show with Kat. Great to have you tuned in on a Thursday afternoon, 4:15. A lot of busy parents will be doing pickups and school runs. And right now, it is Women's Health Week. And today I am joined by our wahine toa, businesswoman, mama and champion of women's health, Cecilia Robinson, who is the co-founder of Tend. And she's joining me to talk about something that's often overlooked. That is women's health. Well, thank you for joining me, Cecilia.
1: Thank you so much for having me again. It's lovely to be here.
0: Now, a few years ago, you guys noticed something. Well, you noticed something in particular, that in New Zealand, there's Movember, there's Blue September, and there's Men's Health Week, but there was no week dedicated to women's health. So you thought, let's change that.
1: Yeah, it's actually extraordinary. It was actually my female marketing team who noticed, who were pretty horrified by the fact that there was no dedicated space for women's health. And so, you know, we thought it would be a wonderful opportunity to be able to really bring women's health to the forefront and have those important conversations that we sometimes often miss having in day-to-day life.
0: Absolutely. So why do you think it's so important that women start having these conversations and putting their health care at the forefront?
1: Well, look, I mean, we make up half the population, but there are real significant gaps in how women's conditions are understood and also diagnosed and treated. And so we know that women can spend many years trying to get answers for conditions that really profoundly affect their quality of life. And so that's why we think it's really important. And women need, you know, the knowledge and the advocacy to be able to make change. But I also think it's equally important for men. You know, women's health actually affects our partners.
0: Yeah.
1: Our daughters, our mothers, our sisters, you know, our colleagues, our broader whānau. So, you know, women's health make families and make workplaces and in our communities much stronger.
0: Absolutely. And look, right now you've been at home with sick children, so you know too well about how life can get hectic. So what do you think are some of the main barriers for women getting the health care that they need?
1: Well, look, I mean, I think for women in particular, we tend to be the organisers of the family, and it is very easy, and speaking from personal experience as a mother of three, you are down the bottom of that priority list. And so I was listening to someone speaking about it the other day, and, you know, they made the analogy around putting the oxygen mask on yourself first, really, and making sure that, you know, if you're well taken care of, so will your family be. And I think it's a really good week to remember that. Mm. You know, this week we're focusing on HPV screening, which is something that we can actually, you know, we can eliminate cancer in New Zealand for women through HPV screening. And so what's really exciting is the fact that we can actually make a big difference. I'm really hoping, you know, women throughout Aotearoa are listening to this today and thinking, I'm going to book in for that scan. You know, whether it's a mammogram or going to one of our clinics at Tend, where we're actually doing free HPV screening all this week.
0: Yeah, and you've got a bunch of different locations, which is amazing. And we'll get to the website really soon. It's so encouraging, though. Like, I think taking a week like this week to just write down those things that you've been putting off and go and make the booking and go and do it. Because, right, it's one thing to know that you have to do it and carry that administrative load, but the next step is actually taking action. And look, you're an action taker. I want to just briefly ask you about the experience that actually motivated the conception of Tend Healthcare, which is the organisation behind Women's Health Week and is now one of Aotearoa's leading primary healthcare providers. What motivated that?
1: Well, look, I mean, I personally had had lots of engagements with the healthcare system. My husband and I had a stillborn daughter, and then I lost another baby quite late in pregnancy at 17 weeks. And so found that there were lots of barriers. It was really difficult when you were a difficult patient. I've got endometriosis and also endometriosis. And so a lot of these conditions can be something that women live with, you know, long term, that are really painful, that we don't manage. And often it's misunderstood or not managed well. And so that was really the origin story behind Tend, was really looking at some of the biggest problems in New Zealand and putting real focus on how we can fix it. Because at Tend, we believe in our purposes to help New Zealanders be the healthiest people in the world. And we think that in 20 years' time, we're going to look back at this period and go, that changed, you know, New Zealand healthcare for the future. And that's super exciting.
0: Yeah, that is really exciting. A better future for our daughters, for our sisters, and for our nieces and our granddaughters. Well, thank you so much for joining me. I understand that there are a bunch of amazing resources on your website, as well as access to free screenings. So where can people go to find out more?
1: Absolutely, womenshealthweek.nz. So as I said, we're doing free screening, still going. We're still on Friday tomorrow. We'll also be taking a van to the Manukau markets on Saturday to be doing HPV screening in one of our vans. So really looking forward to seeing that engagement. Last year we did, I think we did about 500 screenings across the country in one day. So hopefully we can beat that across the whole week by quite a big magnitude. So really looking forward to that.
0: Amazing stuff. Well, thank you so much for your time, Cecilia Robinson, joining me talking about Women's Health Week. And if you'd like to find out more, just head to womenshealthweek.nz.
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Jane King on Rima. I've got Jesus. You're listening to The Drive Show with Kat. It's almost 4:30 on a Thursday and I have a delicious prize that you could win. Now, you can't eat the prize, but what you can make from the prize will be delicious. I've got a beautiful cookbook. It's called Family by Claudine Bulstridge. Simple, healthy recipes for everyone. Now, the author is a British-French chef and mother of three, and inside you'll find delicious recipes like mini crustless quiches to rainbow sandwiches and healthy Big Mac burgers to even chocolate mousse pudding. If you would like to win this book, and it is a hearty book, I would like to keep it, but I'm not allowed to. If you would like to win this book, all you got to do is play a game with me. And because it's Women's Health Week, I've taken some of the questions from the womenshealthweek.nz quiz, and I'll just do a little quiz with you. And you've just got to get four questions right. So here's your warm-up question. Text the answer through 8168 with the keyword remit to win a copy of the book Family by Claudine Bulstridge. It's a beautiful cookbook. And it's multi-choice, this quiz. So 8168 is the number to text with the keyword remit in front and then A, B, C or D, the answer to this question. And this is it, the warm-up question. According to recent New Zealand research, what percentage of women report that their periods disrupt their daily lives? Is it A, around 25%, B, around 40%, C, around 58%, or D, around 75%. So to win a copy of this amazing cookbook, Family, text your answer in A, B, C, or D to 8168 with the keyword Rima in front. The answer to this multi-choice question, according to recent New Zealand research, what percentage of women report that their periods disrupt their daily lives? Is it A, around 25%, B, 40%, C, 58%, or D, 75%. Get in touch now. That's your warm-up question for the Women's Health Quiz. Here's Chris Tomlin. This is Thank You, Lord, featuring Thomas Rhett on Rhema.

0: Thank you, Lord, on Rima. It's the Drive Show with Kat. Great to have you tuned in on a Thursday afternoon. And up for grabs, a copy of the delicious cookbook Family by Claudine Bulstridge. And the way to win was to answer correctly this warm-up question and play the quiz with me, the Women's Health Quiz. The warm-up question was A, B, C, or D, according to recent New Zealand research, what percentage of women report that their periods disrupt their daily lives? Was it A, 25%, B, 40%, C, 58%, and D, 75%? And Catherine joins me on the phone. What's the answer to the warm-up question, Catherine?
1: It was C, 58%.
0: Well done. Excellent work. You got that right, so that means you're in the qualifier. So here's how it works. If you answer four right out of seven questions, you will win yourself a beautiful copy of this book, okay? So how do you rate your women's health awareness, by the way?
1: I don't know if I'm the best person for this quiz, but we'll see what happens.
0: Well, yeah, well, that's an interesting one, right? Because we can be women but still know nothing about our own bodies and when things are wrong, right?
1: Yep, totally.
0: Okay, so the first question is, and they're all multi-choice, A, B, C, or D, at what age is it recommended that most women start getting regular cervical screening tests? Is it A, 18, B, 20, C, 25, or D, 30?
1: I'm trying to think when I got my first one. I'm going to say, is it B, like 20?
0: Okay, that's all right. Don't worry. We've got more answers. It was actually 25.
1: See? Oh, really? Okay.
0: So question number two, and you've only got to get four right. Which of the following is a common symptom of iron deficiency? Is it A, blurred vision, B, hair loss, C, frequent urination, or D, tingling in the toes?
1: Ooh. I'm
0: going to
1: go A.
0: Oh, no, it was actually hair loss. Okay, so if your luscious locks start falling out, you might be iron deficient. Okay, look, that's all right. We've only got to get four right, and you've got five more questions. What is the main purpose of a mammogram? Is it A, to measure bone density, B, to detect breast cancer, C, to check for hormones, or D, to monitor heart health?
1: I do know this, so I'm with confidence it's B.
0: Yes, it is, to detect breast cancer. Well done. Okay, we got one in the bag. All right, the next question. Which health condition is often called the silent disease because it can progress without symptoms until a fracture occurs? Is it A, osteoarthritis, B, osteoporosis, or C, hypertension?
1: It is B, osteoporosis.
0: Well done. That's two in the bag. Doing well. Okay, got to get two more and there's three more questions. Okay, so the next question is, what is a normal menstrual cycle length for most women? Is it A, 14 to 21 days, B, 21 to 35 days, or C, 35 to 50 days?
1: I'm going to go with B, 21 to...
0: Well done. You got it. It is B. Okay. You're almost there. You've got three in the bag. You've got to get one more right. Okay. What is the leading cause of death among women in New Zealand? Is it A,

0: breast cancer, B, stroke, or C, heart disease?
1: Oh, that's a hard one.
0: You got this. Go with your gut.
1: My gut is probably C, heart disease, but I don't
0: know. Well done! You have done it! That's four questions right on the women's health quiz. But look, you were deliberating as much as I was when I did the full quiz online. So maybe check out the full quiz, and all of us should do it, right? Because it turns out we do put our health at the bottom of the pile as busy women. And I know that you're driving a car right now and you pulled over to do this. So well done. I am going to be sending you a copy of this delightful cookbook, Family, by Claudine Bulstridge.
1: Oh, nice. Thank you.
0: And who will you be cooking for?
1: I've got two growing teenage boys at home, so I'll be teaching them to use it, hopefully, because
0: excellent.
1: I'm increasing my workload and running out of time to do everything. So we're in that transition period of getting rid of some of the responsibility off mum onto other people in the house.
0: I salute you. I am with you. Yeah. I agree wholeheartedly. I reckon they'll be keen on the Big Mac burgers that are in this recipe book.
1: Oh, they're going to love that.
0: Yeah. I mean, it looks delicious. I'm gutted I can't keep it, but that's not how this works when you're a radio announcer.
1: Yeah, that sucks,
0: So, well done. I'll be sending that your way. And yes, get those boys onto it to help mum out. You know, I think the key to parenting, right, is teaching your kids how to make at least two meals that they know off by heart by the time they leave home, right?
1: Oh, yeah, definitely. I had to teach my husband how to cook. So, I'm not letting that happen to my future daughter-in-law.
0: Well, you and I have something in common then. Well done, Catherine. You hold the line. I'll grab some details. Well, still to come, we have got What's for Dinner on the way to help you out before five.
2: The intrepid explorer creeps forward to capture the perfect picture of the usually elusive kiwi bird. They take a step, then an unknown sound ruins the moment. No kiwi, no picture.
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0: 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You're listening to The Drive Show, and I would love for you to get in touch. If you are stuck for ideas of what to make for dinner, you can text through what you've got in your fridge, your cupboards. 8168 is the number to text. Put the keyword Rima in front. You can also call up 0508 474 362. And I'd also like for you to get in touch, because after 5 o'clock, I am having an interview and catching up with Sarah the Gardener. Sarah O'Neill has redone her book, Growing Vegetables, which is an incredible resource for anyone who's at any stage of their gardening journey. So I would love for you to get in touch with a question about gardening. It can be basic, it can be advanced. I will put it to Sarah the Gardener, who's going to join me after 5 o'clock. So either whether you need ideas for dinner tonight or you have a question for Sarah the Gardener, get in touch. 8168 with the keyword Rima, and I will put that question to her or to our special guest, which is Di Campbell, who joins me in the next 10 minutes.
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6: There's something incredibly juicy, deeply alluring about a secret. 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To be invited into the inner circle, wow, that changes everything. Hi, I'm Bernie Diamond, and welcome again to Fresh. During World War II, only a handful of people at Bletchley Park in the United Kingdom were entrusted with the most guarded secret of the war. The breaking of Germany's Enigma code machine. They lived in secrecy, bound together in an inner circle that carried knowledge that shifted the course of history. Secrets, good secrets, are like that. They carry immense power to change, but not everyone has access to them, which, when you think about it, is the very definition of a secret. Psalm 25, verse 14. The friendship of the Lord is for those who fear him, and he makes his covenant known to them. That Hebrew word for friend means intimacy, close counsel, being welcomed into God's inner circle. To those who revere him, he opens his heart, he shares his secrets, he reveals his unbreakable promises. And in Christ, that truth is fulfilled beyond imagination. Jesus said to his disciples, John chapter 15, verse 15, I have called you friends because I've told you everything my Father told me. Through our faith in him, you and I are no longer outsiders. We're insiders, welcomed into the very counsel of God. Think about that. It blows the mind. So don't settle for a surface faith. Step closer today. Walk in reverence and obedience and discover the joy of being God's friend, his covenant partner, welcomed into his innermost circle. Because that's his word, fresh for you today. Hey, I am so passionate about seeing your life transformed as you receive the word of God into your heart. 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It's quick, it's easy, it's free. 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

0: by Zach Williams and Ben Fuller. It's The Drive Show with Kat, and I tell you what, my stomach is rumbling. It must be that time of the day. Time to figure out what's for dinner, and here to help, I'm joined by a special guest, Di Campbell, to help you figure out what's for dinner. Kia ora, Di. Thank you for popping in.
1: Kia ora. So good to be with you.
0: Now, Justine has got in touch and sent us through some interesting ingredients tonight, hasn't she?
1: Yes, indeed. So she's just got all those pantry staples. So flour, got a bit of milk, some butter. It sounds like she needs to do some baking, but I do have some help on hand.
0: Okay.
1: But you've just got to kind of think of dinner a little differently.
0: Okay, what are we talking?
1: We're thinking breakfast for dinner. We're thinking Brenner.
0: Brenner, look, Di, you are a fan of breakfast every meal of the day.
1: I'm well aware of this. I love it.
0: I don't think I know anyone who loves granola or overnight oats as much as Di Campbell.
1: I absolutely love
0: them. Is it something similar to that?
1: No, it's pancakes.
0: Ooh, okay. I can do a savory pancake, actually.
1: Yeah, well, you tell me your savory one. This is just a stock standard pancake recipe.
0: Well, you can pretty much put anything on a pancake, right?
1: Yeah, well, you can, right? So these are cafe pancakes from Sophie Gray. Mm. If people want to look up the recipe, it is a very good one, I think. It kind of never fails for me. So this has about a cup and a quarter, so 1 1/4 cups of flour. It's actually got a little bit of sugar in the pancake, which I wouldn't normally do. So she says 1/4 cup of sugar. I always half that because I'm always like, too much sugar.
0: And if you're me, you do like stevia and salt just to balance out the sweet and salty.
1: Yeah, no. She does put a pinch of salt in there.
0: Nice.
1: You've got the egg in there. You've got some milk going on and some butter in there as well. So melt the butter into the mix.
0: How much butter? How much milk?
1: Okay, so 30 grams of butter and 3/4 cup of milk. Okay. And then, you know, it's just your stock standard pancake. You just whip it on the grill.
0: Yeah.
1: You know, do your thing until you've got a stack of tasty, tasty pancakes.
0: I do have a good hack for pancakes.
1: Yeah, let's hear it.
0: If you've got a flat sandwich press, you pour your pancake mixture into the sandwich press, which is generally non-stick, so you don't need to use any extra butter or oil. And then you either, if it has a little armrest, you rest the top layer above it so it kind of cooks it with about a centimetre hover room.
1: Yeah, got it.
0: Until it's cooked on top, and then you can flip it or you can just let the sandwich press lid go down.
1: Nice.
0: And then you have a pancake that cooks twice as fast.
1: Oh, the perfect pancake by the sound of it.
0: But you know what? If you are doing dinner, I'm just saying, like, you can put anything on a pancake. So what about a piece of ham on top of your pancake rolled up?
1: Yeah, there you go. It's
0: so
1: beautiful.
0: Meat with your carbohydrate.
1: I mean, I always want to go sweet, though. So for me at the moment, we have an abundance of lemons because it's that season. So that lemon and sugar, so good.
0: Or just lemons on its own.
1: Yeah. And when I'm being very, very sensible, I do have like Greek yogurt with some blueberries.
0: Okay.
1: Very nice.
0: Well, thank you for some inspiration tonight. What's for dinner with Di Campbell? Talking about making a pancake tonight.
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3: In this update, police are yet to release further details hours after armed officers rushed through Auckland Sylvia Park Mall. Witnesses reported hearing gunshots after 3. Police are assuring there's no risk to public safety, but are urging people to avoid the area. The mall says the shopping centre's no longer in lockdown, but parts are cordoned off. A witness, Martin, says police warned him the area is considered a crime scene.
4: They then proceeded to completely seal off all the car parks with that wide police emergency tape.
3: Auckland Transport says all train services in the area are running. 5 bus routes are making detours. Chris Bishop's echoing the Prime Minister's call. The National Party caucus is unified. The Prime Minister's come out of a second leadership challenge successfully. Chris Pink's been sacked from Cabinet and his portfolios and has announced he won't stand in November's election. Bishop says Pink did the coup for himself and not on behalf of anyone else. He says this is the end of leadership troubles.
5: Well, we've had 2 goes at this in April and August. The matter has been put to bed. We are unified behind Chris Luxon as Prime Minister and leader of the National Party. We've got an election to fight in 87 days.
3: No regrets. The Prime Minister's standing firm and ruling out the Opportunity Party as it surges in a new poll. The One News Varian poll has top at 8%, comfortably above the 5% party vote threshold needed to make it into Parliament. It puts the party in kingmaker position. Chris Luxon isn't changing his mind on refusing to work with them.
6: That is a party that is all about wanting to imply another 1.75% land tax on Kiwis, making every New Zealander a beneficiary. Those are policies that do not fit with our agenda.
3: Senior cop-turned-Labor candidate Rakesh Naidu has been cleared of any wrongdoing, but should have declared his candidacy earlier. Naidu, as superintendent, was announced as a list-only candidate in early June, but faced criticism from Commissioner Richard Chambers and Police Minister Mark Mitchell for not sharing his intentions earlier. Political reporter Ethan Griffiths has more.
7: Commissioner Richard Chambers only found out about the candidacy 48 hours prior, while Naidu's manager was alerted about a fortnight earlier. Assistant Commissioner Tim Anderson says an investigation found Naidu complied with police policy, although it would have been prudent to share his intentions earlier.
3: Louise Upston says she never intended for her disability support services bill to hurt the community. The Disability Issues Minister says the legislation's been clarified after consultation, including around the role of family and the state in a disabled person's care. She says families will continue to receive government support with no additional expectations. Upston says the system will now be more understandable.
8: I accept that we weren't clear enough in the bill as introduced, and I apologise that that has led to concern and confusion.
3: To sport. Former World Cup-winning first five Colin Slade believes Richie Moanga's flair will suit the All Blacks' attacking style of play. The first five is replacing injured midfielder Billy Proctor in South Africa. Slade saying Moanga's capable of playing in any environment.
9: He will suit this confident attacking rugby that the All Blacks will endeavour to try and play. But obviously, you know, South Africa's a tough beast. You can't necessarily dictate things on your own terms the whole time. And having some experience to be able to adapt in a pressure situation is very vital.
3: Ryan Fox heads into the first FedEx Cup tournament in Memphis overnight, confident he can compete against the best in the world following his first major title at the Open. That is news and sport. I'm Raylene Ramsey.
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10: Rima Weather.
0: Oh, Marty-a, good evening. Let's take a look at the short forecast for the country for tonight and tomorrow. For Northland, the odd shower, rain developing. Heavy at times, turning to showers tomorrow afternoon. Auckland to Taumarunui and Taranaki, also Coromandel. Scattered showers, clearing for a time tomorrow morning. Areas of fog tonight and tomorrow. Bay of Plenty, Taupo and Taihape, also Gisborne and Hawke's Bay. Periods of rain, heavy at times. Whanganui to Wellington, also Wairarapa, isolated showers, cloudy periods tomorrow with rain developing about Wairarapa during the morning or afternoon. Nelson and Buller to Fiordland, occasional rain becoming fine about Nelson and Buller to Westland tomorrow morning. Marlborough, Canterbury and Otago except Clutha, mainly fine but isolated showers tonight. Cloudy about coastal areas tomorrow, especially in the evening. And for Southland and Clutha, partly cloudy with isolated showers in the afternoons tomorrow but occasional rain for Stewart Island.
10: From the Bible. But you're a chosen people, a royal priesthood, a holy nation, God's special possession, that you may declare the praises of him who has called you out of darkness into his wonderful light. Words to live by on Rima.
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0: Oh, Marty-a, good evening. You're listening to The Drive Show with Kat on Rima, 5 past 5 on your Thursday night. And this week I've been eating cabbage out of the garden and now carrots out of the McCormack garden, and I can't claim any credit for this. This is all my husband's doing. Praise the Lord for someone who's green-fingered and knows his seeds from the weeds. I couldn't tell the difference, to be honest. But I do want to learn more. And on the way this hour, there's an opportunity for you not just to learn more, but to win an amazing book, a resource to get your garden flourishing, that is Growing Vegetables, A Simple Guide for New Zealand Gardeners by Sarah O'Neill. And the lady behind the book, Sarah the Gardener, will be joining me for a hot take on gardening. So get your questions in. Every person who texts a question in will go in the draw to win a copy of this book. Text through 8168 is the number. Put the keyword Rima in front in your questions, like when is sweet corn ready to pick, perhaps? Or what could be eating holes in my cabbage? Text in your question to get in the draw. Also on the way this hour, a Bible Society verse of the day. Looking forward to sharing that with you in two songs' time. In the meantime, enjoy the latest from Brooke Legitwood and Lauren Daigle. This is Watchmen.

0: good.
1: Matthew West, good on Remit. It is 13 minutes past five on a Thursday night, and just around the corner, I'll be catching up with Sarah the Gardener. Now, it may be cold and miserable outside right now and seems like spring will never come, but it is in these early days that the garden really begins to take shape. Late winter is a great time to be thinking about your garden, especially when we have a cost of living crisis. And in this current economic time, more people are interested in growing their own food. And if that's you and you want to win a copy of this amazing book, Growing Vegetables, A Simple Guide for New Zealand Gardeners, it's a fully updated and revised Kiwi edition of the book, then text through your questions for Sarah the Gardener, who will be joining me next. And every person who texts through a question to 8168, that's the number, put the keyword Remit in front, and then your question, every person who does so will go in the draw to win a copy of this book. And I'll put some of those questions to her up next. Right now, though, it is time for today's Bible Society verse of the day. We are in the book of Romans, chapter 1, verse 17. This good news tells us how God makes us right in his sight. This is accomplished from start to finish by faith. As the scriptures say, it is through faith that a righteous person has life. Now, this is Paul writing to the Romans, the Christians in Rome, actually, and it's the core theme of his gospel. Salvation is not achieved through human merit or strict adherence to the law, but is revealed as a work of God. He's actually quoting Habakkuk 2:4, connecting the Old and New Testaments to show that God has always desired faith over self-righteousness. Trying to earn God's approval through our own efforts is actually exhausting and quite possibly futile. I mean, it's an impossible task. But the good news is our right standing with God has got nothing to do with our own merit and everything to do with God's grace through what Jesus did on the cross. Believing that Jesus is Lord, that he was fully human, fully divine, died on the cross, rose again on the third day. That belief is all it takes to be made righteous in God's sight. So from your very first step of belief in Jesus to your daily walk today, just know that it's God's grace that carries you. You don't have to strive for acceptance. You simply receive it and live out of gratitude of this amazing gift that God has given you and me. And I know that it can be hard sometimes to accept that, that it is something that you don't deserve, that I don't deserve, that anyone deserves, but then God has gifted it to each and every one of us. None of us are more special than anybody else, except we are all so precious to God and we are all worth dying for in his eyes, which is quite incredible. So if you'd like to read around that verse, it is from Romans chapter 1, verse 17.
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3: This is Susie Holt with Chocolate and God. In Psalm 40 it says, I waited patiently for the Lord, and he inclined unto me and heard my cry. He brought me up out of a horrible pit, out of the miry clay, and set my feet upon a rock and established my goings. God wants to rescue you from whatever pit you feel you are in. Give glory to God while he works in and through you, because he is in the process of establishing your goings. Hard times come to all of us. How we handle it is what matters. Do people see a frantic you when things are not right, or do they see someone whose completed faith and trust is in God? No matter where you are or how your day has started, take a moment and ask God to guide you and establish your way. In other words, be patient and turn those frustrated feelings over to God and allow him to fill you with his power, peace and love. Hey ladies, let's do something together and take the 30-day challenge and be in the Word every day. 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

0: struggling to believe.
1: What if I told you new music on Rima that is for King and Country? Exciting stuff. New music and a new book that I'm about to talk about with the incredible author who is waiting in the wings right now. Let's talk about growing vegetables, because in 2026, when everything costs more, everything is basically a result of shrinkflation or inflation or however you want to look at it, the practical Kiwi solution is getting your hands dirty and growing your own food. And so I have in front of me a fully updated and revised edition of Growing Vegetables by Sarah O'Neill, a.k.a. Sarah the Gardener, and she joins me right now. Kia ora, Sarah. Thank you for popping in.
2: Well, thank you so much for having me.
1: I'm super excited about this book because I know that originally you had this released back in time, and this is a revised edition that is really adding the Kiwiness back into it. So let's talk about why we have a fully revised edition of Growing Vegetables.
2: Well, initially, I had a publisher that was based in Australia, but had obviously a New Zealand wing. And the book was released in New Zealand, Australia, and the UK 10 years ago.
1: Oh, congratulations.
2: Which is kind of a 10-year anniversary. It's like, wow.
1: Awesome.
2: It was interesting having to write a book that had to meet the needs of not only poisonous snakes and also a northern hemisphere. So the seasons were completely out of sorts. And there's different rules as well for the UK, you know, versus what we have here and things like that.
1: Okay.
2: So as much as it was amazing to say, oh, I'm internationally published, it was good that my publisher has now been taken over by the wonderful people at Upstart Press. And they said, let's release it just for Kiwis because it's a Kiwi company and they support local and I'm all over it. And we get to put the kumara back in it.
1: Yes. I love the kumara. I mean, who doesn't love a delicious kumara? I literally had that for afternoon tea. I chop one up and put it in the air fryer at work. Amazing stuff. So let's talk about gardening, because inside your book, you answer a whole bunch of questions that people have. You talk about timelines of when to plant things. I mean, it's like the Bible for gardening, basically. It looks amazing. I'm gutted I can't siphon this book home and give it to my husband because I know he would enjoy it too. But we do have a copy to give away to an amazing listener. And I said, everyone who texts in a question will go in the drawer to win a copy of this book. So are you happy if I fire a few questions at you?
2: Sure, go for it. Let's hope I can
1: help. Okay, Jazz has got in touch and said, can you grow potatoes all year round?
2: Generally speaking, no, especially depending on where you are. Down in Invercargill, maybe definitely not. You might get away with it up north and up in the far north. But if you keep them in a greenhouse over the winter, you're in with a shot.
1: Okay.
2: So it all depends on where you are and how protected you can keep them from the frost.
1: Okay, cool. All right. And then Emma has got in touch and said, what can I plant to grow and eat that is low maintenance? Spring and summer are busy for me.
2: There's a lot of just set and forget things, like, for example, beetroot. If you like beetroot, you just sow that seed. It's pretty robust. And you just leave it. And when it's ready, you just pull it out and eat it. That's a nice, easy, low maintenance vegetable. Obviously, you have to keep it weed-free and well-watered. But other than that,
1: okay, well, let's talk about
2: pestilences.
1: How do you get rid of the bugs that love to live in brassicas, asks Bridget. Bridget, who's keen on finding out about brassicas.
2: Oh, they are such a pain. So you're looking at things like the cabbage white butterfly, which is little caterpillars, can just completely decimate a seedling. You're looking at white fly, aphids will get in there. There's all sorts of things that will cause problems. The best way you can do it is exclusion, so chuck a net over them. You can get one of those pop-up laundry hampers from the $2 shop and just put it over your entire plant. That's a really good way of excluding them. If you don't want to put nets out, you can spray. There are some organic safe for vegetable, make sure it's safe for vegetable sprays that will attack the pests that do love to eat your brassicas.
1: Okay, I like this talk about sprays because someone else has got in touch, text ending 201. What are the best kinds of organic fertilizers and approximately how much should I add?
2: So the key thing is you've got to feed your soil, not the plant. The plant doesn't really matter where the soil comes, where the fertilizers come from. It takes it in through its roots in a molecular level. So it's the community, micro communities in the soil that break down the fertilizer to make it available to the plants. So you need to keep an eye. Find a way of testing your soil. There are soil test kits that you can get, or you can sow a test crop like a mustard seed onto the soil. And if it germinates really quickly and is really vibrant and full of growth, then you've got healthy soil. If it's a little bit slow to get going and they're really weedy, scrappy looking mustard plants, then you're it's not so great. So that's a really good natural way of testing your soil. Basically, if you are buying anything from a packet, follow the instructions, because over fertilizing is a lot harder to undo than under fertilizing. So just take it easy. But you know, you've got all your manures, your compost, and all of that sort of thing.
1: Okay, I've got a question of my own. Are you happy to stick around for a few more questions?
2: Sure.
1: Excellent. Sarah the Gardener joining me. Get your questions in, 8168 with the keyword Rima in front. Every person who texts through a gardening question will go in the draw to win a copy of her amazing book, Growing Vegetables. Stick around. I'll put more questions to Sarah the Gardener after this from Brandon Heath. It's Gospel Truth on Rima.

0: on Rima. You're listening to The Drive Show with Kat, and I have a special guest joining me for a bit of Q&A, Sarah the Gardener, who has just republished a revised edition of her incredible book, Growing Vegetables, to make it uniquely Kiwi. It's got a Kiwi makeover, and it's just an amazing resource that shows you what to do, when to do it, and problem solves all your gardening woes. But she joins me, and I have said that if you text a question through, you will go in the draw to win a copy of the book, 8168, with the keyword Rima in front. Sarah, Pekka's got in touch. Thank you so much for agreeing to answer these questions, by the way. Pekka's got in touch and asked a question about planting basil. She said, how can you do it without a greenhouse?
1: Well, the thing is, it loves the warm weather in the summer, so without the greenhouse, well, you can do it on a windowsill, but if you want to plant it outside, then just wait a little bit longer and it'll be warm enough and you'll have a wonderful crop of basil in your garden.
0: You know, I'm seeing a common theme here with gardening. Patience is key. Is that true?
1: Absolutely. You can't force nature. Sorry, my cat is joining us.
0: Well, she or he agrees. You can't force nature to do what you want it
1: you
0: to
1: can't,
0: do.
1: You can't control nature. You've got to slow down and work with it. And being a gardener, actually, it is really good because it slows you down and puts you more in tune. We're too busy in life.
0: Well, we were just talking off air about this, the fact that people are too busy scrolling, looking at TikTok, looking at social media, you know, with their heads down and their fingers tapping away furiously, when really sometimes what we need for our souls is to just stick our fingers in the dirt, right?
1: And so, absolutely. There's a bacteria in the soil called Mycobacterium vaccae, and when you come in contact with that with your skin, like gardening with no gloves, it actually releases serotonin in your brain.

0: in the past, then hygiene, garden hygiene is really, really important. You've got to clean everything up at the end of the season. And any of those fallen fruit that have gone a bit mushy on the ground, or even the mummified ones that are still hanging to the tree even now, just get rid of them. Prune the tree to have really good airflow. Sanitize your equipment with, I find hand sanitizer is really good for keeping your, cleaning your secateurs in between the trees because, well, we've got lots of that lying around left over from, you know. Then you can use a copper or a sulfur-based spray. And now is a really good time to do that because the buds are starting to wake up. It gets in all the nooks and crannies and it will take care of them. It's all copper and sulfur, all natural.
1: Fascinating. I've got a gardening question of my own. Well, actually, it's more of a pest question. I have a problem when I get up in the morning quite early. There are tiger slugs everywhere, like those huge, they're all over the sidewalk, the pavement. Like, how do you get rid of those things? They are horrific.
0: Well, they're yeah, no. Well, you can. They actually eat the smaller slugs, so in a way, they're not completely bad, but they're still disgusting. So you can use slug baits, but be very careful because it's a risk to pets
1: Oh,
0: and
1: yeah, my
0: small children.
1: dog. I've got a dog, so that probably would be bad.
0: No, it wouldn't work. Okay, then you need a bear trap, not as in bear, as in rah. Just get yourself like a margarine container and fill it full of beer. And bury it into the garden at soil level so the slugs come along and they run in.
1: So,
0: They
1: like, they're
0: don't
1: like,
0: eat
1: oh,
0: it.
1: this swimming pool smells good, and then they drown and die in it.
0: Yeah, they die happy.
1: Oh, okay. All right.
0: But there's a lot of myths around it. Eggshells don't work, all the sharp things, salt and things like that. And like the argument that they're sharp can deter them. I've seen a picture of snails climbing over a razor blade. So because they've got that mucous membrane underneath that slime trail, and so it
1: Wow,
0: protects them
1: so they're
0: from.
1: like, doesn't matter, it ain't gonna cut me.
0: No.
1: Okay, well, I've got one more question, which I think is quite important before we give people the details on how to get a copy of your amazing book. What do you think is one of the biggest mistakes that people make when they're starting out with gardening?
0: I would probably say taking on too much. You got to learn before you run, but also, like one of the premises of the book is it's just basic foundational advice aimed at learners so that we learn exactly what plants need and all the things around it, what you need to know to have a garden. So you've got good, solid foundational information. So then at the end of the season, when you go off and do something more complex like horticulture or organics or biodynamics, whatever it is you want to do, then you've got a clearer understanding of if something goes wrong, you go, well, actually, I know it's not this because I know that this is the way that the plants operate and what they need. And then you can problem solve a lot easier. So learn about what your plants, what you're growing, learn what they need, what they're doing. And yeah, knowledge is power.
1: Get the basics right, it sounds like. Well, thank
0: Absolutely.
1: you. Thank you so much for your time tonight answering these questions. I will find a winner. Thank you to everyone who has texted through a question. You are in the draw to win a copy of this amazing book, Growing Vegetables by Sarah O'Neill, who is with me right now. But Sarah, if people want to buy a copy, and I recommend they should if they want to get started or they want to refine what they're doing, where can people find your book?
0: Oh, at all good bookstores all over the country. So they should be there. If
1: Excellent.
0: it's not, just ask for it and they'll
1: Okay.
0: order it. Okay.
1: Wonderful. Yeah, I heard it was in Whitcoulls as well today. Well, thank you so much.
0: Yes.
1: Sarah the Gardener, aka Sarah O'Neill, joining me. And she has got this amazing book, Growing Vegetables, A Simple Guide for New Zealand Gardeners. And if you'd like to get a copy, head to all your good bookstores. And you can also search up Sarah online, Sarah the Gardener. Thank you so much. Here's Switchfoot. This is Your Love is a Song on Rima.

0: 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You're listening to The Drive Show with Kat, 5:42 p.m. on a Thursday night, and just caught up with Sarah the Gardener, and I have an incredible copy of her book, Growing Vegetables to Give Away. How to Get in the Draw was by texting a question through to the show, which I put to her, and I have randomly collated some numbers. I put them in the drawer and I'm about to ring someone live. So if you texted in a question, stand by your phone because you may just win yourself a copy of the book. I hope they pick up. It is a busy time of the day.
1: Hi.
0: Oh, hello. Is that Emma?
1: It is indeed.
0: Congratulations.
1: Woohoo, yay.
0: A copy of the book.
1: Ah, Chaff, thank you so much. I'm very excited for Kiwi One. I have a funny feeling Sarah and I live not too far apart from each other too.
0: So oh, really? Whereabouts in the country are you based?
1: Mighty Manawatu.
0: Ooh, look, I didn't actually inquire as to what neighbourhood she was based in, but I knew that it wasn't Auckland. Well, Emma, are you excited about this book? Because honestly, it looks like your complete A to Z of gardening.
1: Yeah, that's what the world needs, right? I keep trying to teach my children some more gardening things, and I just need the simple stuff because it's all very complex in other books.
0: I just
1: want something that's local.
0: Totally, and I did love your question, you know, what can I plant to grow and eat that's low maintenance? I mean, isn't that what we need as busy parents?
1: Yeah, there's only so many rhubarb plants I can have in my veggie garden.
0: Well, her answer to your question was beetroot, so that's another one to consider because not only does it give you yummy beetroot things for roast, but also the leaves make salad. But anyway, this book is going to be yours. It looks fantastic. And so I'm going to be sending that out your way.
1: Awesome. Thank you so much.
0: Hold the line. I'll grab some details. On the way, I will be pausing to pray. So if you have a prayer need, get in touch. 8168 with the keyword Rima. I'll be praying before 6 o'clock. Plus, I've got the song by One Common and Alive City on the way. Hold on to you after these messages.
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11: We start every Bible Boost with some words of Scripture. Today we're in Colossians chapter 3.
12: Since God chose you to be the holy people he loves, you must clothe yourselves with tender-hearted mercy, kindness, humility, gentleness, and patience. Make allowance for each other's faults and forgive anyone who offends you. Remember, the Lord forgave you, so you must forgive others.
11: That's Colossians chapter 3, verses 12 and 13 from the NLT. St. Paul's words are direct and challenging. He says we should make allowance for each other's faults. We should forgive anyone who offends us. And the reason is simple. The Lord forgave us, so we must forgive others. The Message version paraphrases it by saying we should be quick to forgive, forgiving as fully and freely as Jesus forgave us. About 500 years ago, there was a king in France named Louis XII. Before he came to power, his political enemies had thrown him into prison and kept him in chains. When he eventually became king, people expected him to take revenge. They encouraged him to punish those who had mistreated him. Louis did something surprising. On a scroll, he wrote down the names of the men who had opposed him. And beside each name, he drew a red cross. When his enemies heard about this, they were terrified. They assumed the cross was a mark of death, a sign that punishment was coming. But Louis explained that the cross wasn't a symbol of revenge. It was a symbol of forgiveness. He said he marked each name with a cross to show that he was extending mercy for the sake of the crucified Saviour, the one who forgave his enemies and prayed for them from the cross. It wasn't what anyone expected. Louis XII didn't retaliate. He didn't punish those who had wronged him. He forgave them because he wanted his actions to reflect the forgiveness Jesus had shown. In today's verses from Colossians, Paul says we should forgive as the Lord forgave us. We should be quick to forgive an offence. We should make allowance for each other's faults. Not because it's easy and not because people always deserve it, but because Jesus forgave us first. The Lord forgave us, so we must forgive others.
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0: Hold on to you by One Common and Alive City on Rima, and that's what we've got to do. You're listening to The Drive Show with Kat, and I reckon we should pray together a little earlier than I normally would. You see, I've just seen the update about the Sylvia Park shooting. Now, Sylvia Park's the biggest mall in New Zealand. It's in Mount Wellington, and it's about 5 minutes' drive from my place. I actually drive past it every day to come to work, and there are cordons still dotted around the mall after gunshots reportedly rang out hours ago. Police are yet to release further details, but they said that there's no risk to public safety. Officers remain at the mall, but they're urging people to avoid the area, and a lockdown was put in place after 3 p.m. It's now been lifted. But a witness called Camille, a French traveller who's only been in the country a week, says she was waiting for a bus when she heard someone laughing. She says she looked up and saw a man with a huge gun and someone running after him. And that's pretty terrifying to witness something like that. So I just want to lift up in prayer anyone who witnessed it, any victims of the gunshots, anyone in the surrounding areas that was feeling that fear and anxiety, and actually anyone in this country right now listening that is dealing with fear and anxiety. Father God, we just lift up the situation to you. We lift up the victims to you, if there are victims, and we lift up anyone who is battling fear and anxiety. We ask, Lord, that in exchange for our fear and our worries, that you would flood us with your peace, that we would see that you are a loving God and feel a sense of your arms wrapped around each and every one of us, reassuring us in our spirit, deep in our hearts, that you have everything under control, that actually man can't do anything to our physical bodies because you hold eternity in your hands. You hold our fate in your hands. And you've chosen us to be your children. You died for us so that we may be able to be with you and have that relationship with you. So we thank you, and we just lift this up in prayer to you, and we trust you completely. In Jesus' name we pray. Amen. Well, I've still got a couple of songs before I'm going to hand over to Andrew Urquhart for the evening edition after some short messages, Micah Tyler on the way, as well as Presence Music Band. Ka kite.
1: It's election year and we get two votes. 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He's a strong cup of coffee and he says stuff that'll make you think. Anton Centner may be the German All Black, but Hans Gruber is the German who led the way with MMP. 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
1: In this update, cordons are still dotted around Auckland's Sylvia Park Mall after gunshots reportedly rang out hours ago. Police are yet to release further details, but are assuring there's no risk to public safety. They say officers remain at the mall, so are urging people to avoid the area. A lockdown put in place after three has since been lifted. Witness Cammy, a French traveller who's only been in the country a week, says she was waiting for a bus when she heard someone laughing.
2: Then I looked up and he was running with that huge gun. Someone was running after him.
1: Chris Luxon doesn't believe voters will punish his party in the polls after he survived another confidence vote. Chris Pink's been sacked from cabinet after Luxon claimed he was behind yesterday's leadership challenge. Pink since announced he won't seek re-election in November. Senior ministers Chris Bishop and Erica Stanford deny involvement in the coup attempt and are pledging support to Luxon. The Prime Minister says the party's moving on.
3: Well, I think voters will see we took decisive action. We dealt with it very quickly and we came out of that meeting very united.
1: Police accept scathing findings against an officer whose unjustified pursuit of a motorcyclist ended in the rider's death. The motorcyclist was killed in July 2023 when he hit a lamppost in Auckland's Greenhithe during the high-speed chase. Emily Ansell reports.
4: The Independent Police Conduct Authority says there's no indication in the footage that the officer decided to abandon the pursuit before the crash, as was claimed. The officer was later convicted of driving in a dangerous manner and has since resigned. Police say the public are right to expect officers to exercise sound judgment while performing their duties.
1: A group of Gloria Vale leavers want damages as the Employment Court declares the Labor Inspectorate wrong for not considering children during investigations. The court says children working at the West Coast religious sect were effectively excluded without reason from inquiries which led to some volunteers being legally defined as employees. Nine leavers now want compensation and declarations of slavery and servitude. But leaver Pearl Valla says it isn't about the money.
5: It's the pressure on the governments. This is the consequence of not doing your job properly. Do your job. Look after your people. Look after the children.
1: Housing activities continued its downward slide for a fifth straight month, with economic uncertainty adding to buyer caution. The Real Estate Institute's found sales plummeted 10% in July from a year ago, and the median price dropped 0.7% to $760,000. Infometrics principal economist Brad Olson says people are worried about ongoing global instability and rising unemployment and interest rates closer to home.
6: Just those expectations of, am I going to be able to afford a mortgage? Is now the right time? And most importantly, with so much stock on offer, am I getting the best deal or am I better to wait?
1: In sport, New Zealand swimmer Erica Fairweather has broken her own national record to win bronze in the 200 metres freestyle at the Pan Pacific Champs in California, with Zoe Peterson seventh in the women's 50-metre butterfly. Open winner Ryan Fox returns from 3 weeks off to tackle the opening event of the lucrative FedEx Cup playoffs starting overnight in Tennessee. Fox's plan is to just hit good shots.
7: I can certainly live with a couple of bad weeks at the end of the year if it happens to be like that. But no, obviously, I'm in a pretty good place in the FedEx Cup playoffs. I'd like to do really, really well in those. So there's definitely some motivation to play well the next couple of weeks.
1: That is News and Sport. I'm Raylene Ramsey.
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9: Kia ora, taking a look at the weather forecast for all of New Zealand for the rest of today and also all of tomorrow. Firstly for Northland, the odd shower today. Rain develops tonight. Heavy at times, turning to showers by tomorrow afternoon. Auckland to Tomarirui, also Tararaki and Coromandel. Scattered showers clearing for a time tomorrow morning. Areas of fog tonight and tomorrow morning. The Bay of Plenty, Taupo, Taihape, also Gisborne and Hawke's Bay. Periods of rain, heavy at times. The rest of the North Island, which is Whangarui to Wellington, also Wairarapa. Isolated showers today, cloudy periods tomorrow with rain developing about Wairarapa during the morning or afternoon. Now the South Island, firstly Nelson and Buller, right down to Fiordland. Occasional rain becoming fine about Nelson and Buller, and well, Buller to Westland by tomorrow morning. For Marlborough, Canterbury and Otago, except for Clutha, it is mainly fine. Isolated showers today, cloudy about coastal areas tomorrow, especially tomorrow evening. For Southland and for Clutha, partly cloudy with isolated showers, occasional rain for Stewart Island. And in the Chathams, cloudy periods.
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9: Kia ora e te whānau, pō mārie, nau mai, haere mai, piki mai, kā ke mai. 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Welcome along to the Evening Edition of Thoughts and Comments. My name is Andrew Irkin, and hey, a big thanks to Kat McCormick, once again, excellent job seeing us through a Thursday afternoon. Kat will be back one more time before the weekend, of course, tomorrow afternoon from 2 o'clock. Lots more good stuff she's got for us. Fantastic music, words of encouragement, fascinating interviews as well. Such a good show. Thanks, Kat. Have yourself a good evening. As we head into a Thursday evening, some important topics. We'll be replaying some interviews which are featured on the Thoughts and Comments show recently, and of course some of the feedback that we've received to it. Not too late for you to be involved. 8168, the number to text. Start with the first word, comments.

0: That is Kane on Arima with Living Water. Just gone 10 past 6. Andrew Urquhart with you. Evening edition of Thoughts and Comments. And on this evening's program, taking a look at some interviews that we did recently all around the topic of parenting and different perspectives on parenting, including some conversations that I had with Nick Hahn from the civil liberties group Pillar. Also John Cowan, talking about being parents of adult children, and we're putting first things first, talking about our family priorities with Vanna Jacobs from Family Life. As always, love to get your thoughts, comments and feedback to the topics we discuss. 8168, the number to text. Start your message with the first word comments.
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1: It is Blessing Offer on Rima and a song called Your Love. It is just after 6:15. Thoughts and Comments Evening Edition with me, Andrew Urquhart. Tonight we're talking all about growing families and honing in on the important role that parents play in that in many different ways. Be fair to say that households are a little bit different from back in my day when I was a lad many years ago and, well, a typical New Zealand family unit from 50 or even 30 years ago. The way families spend time has certainly changed. Thanks in part to technology. Gone are the days where people would huddle around the radio or the TV show, fighting over the remote and enjoying perhaps a good post-movie discussion. Now everybody has got their own devices. Entertainment no longer necessarily a shared experience. Their own device, their own email address, their own social media account, each wading through the minefield of the World Wide Web. Now, one civil liberties advocate says that no matter how enticing it is to abdicate responsibility, parents must remain the first line of defence. Let's have a listen to part of my chat with Nick Hahn from civil liberties group Pillar.
2: Well, basically, it's confirmed what the sceptics said would happen, and that is that teenagers are very resourceful, and when there's a will, there's a way. And they will find their way around a ban, and they will find their way around restrictions, you know, and there are all sorts of things that haven't come as a surprise to a lot of us, that there are tools out there, you know, there are VPNs, there are various ways in which you can cheat the system to get around the age verification, systems that have been put in place by social media companies. Now, the social media companies said that they would do their best. And actually, if you look at what they have tried to put in place, it's a pretty robust series of measures, you know, of preventative sort of systems. But the truth is that they're not all powerful, these companies, yep, despite what people say. Yes, they've got powerful algorithms. There's no doubt about that. But to actually authenticate and verify who is using the internet opens up a whole lot of other problems. So, you know, the teens in Australia, they're already proving now that this doesn't work to, yep, put a ban in place. And, of course, those behind the ban are saying, oh, well, we just need more powers. Mm-hmm. We need more measures that, yep, we can now introduce.
1: Let's ban VPNs,
2: so we can be more effective.
1: For example, that was kicked around at Cabinet for, at least 24 hours. Let's ban VPNs. That seems like a good idea. We'll go tougher than the Aussies. We'll make it work.
2: There's some dispute as to, you know, whether it really was, but yeah, it sounds. I think it very clearly has been, you know, mooted. It's been put out there, and so what we know is that all of these things were predicted by people who actually do understand this technology,
1: yep,
2: and a lot of well-meaning parents. And I understand it as a parent myself. They had this impulse, this desire, intuitively to try and protect their kids,
1: yep,
2: and I get that. But the fact is, look, with my own kids, you know, I've got a daughter who's nearly a teenager now, and we've had to navigate this question. How do we allow her to be somewhat independent and become more independent as she's getting older, go out and do things, you know, where we're not always there to supervise? Do we have a way of being able to keep in touch, but also at the same time, how can we manage this process? And so, you know, look, smartphones, that's also been suggested that we ban those.
1: Yeah.
2: That's a recent one. Even David Seymour, you know, who's a libertarian, mm-hmm, you know, floated the idea at a talk he was giving. The truth is, though, again, the question comes back to who enforces this kind of thing.
1: Yeah.
2: Because if teenagers can get around the tech, and we know that they now can, and we predicted they would, then who enforces the smartphone ban? Who enforces the social media ban? It's not enough to go, oh, the tech companies. You know, it's really a common sense issue, which if parents take the time to think about the steps they can put in place,
1: yep,
2: to best regulate or at times prevent their kids from using any of this tech, then we can get a practical solution to the kinds of problems and concerns that parents do have. And, you know, we're not at Pillar, we're not in any way dismissing those concerns. We,
1: yeah,
2: get it.
1: Yeah.
2: But in the end, why are we trying to get the government to stand behind us and say to our kids, you know, you better do what your parents say?
1: Yeah.
2: That says, you know, more about a lack of parental authority and meaningful measures taken by parents where we're being proactive. And so, you know, I think that parents have got to get pretty serious actually about in their own household,
1: yep,
2: how they go about this process instead of just haphazardly blundering into the situation when there have been warnings for some years now that, you know, completely unregulated use of social media, smartphones will become a problem. It's been in front of us. We've watched teens who are so obsessed with their phones, they're addicted, they can't get off them.
1: Yeah.
2: But there are practical steps parents can take. And I don't know why there is this sort of throwing their hands up in the air kind of attitude and saying, well, I need the government to back me up here. I need them to tell my kids, or I can at least point to the government and say, look, the government said no. That just is outsourcing a problem that should be dealt with in the home.
1: And I'm not sure the parents aren't necessarily doing everything that the government tells them to do either, but there's a conversation for another point. I just want to do the contrast between the social media companies, because actually some progress on here. And in terms of social responsibility, at least using the algorithms to try and protect children rather than using the algorithms to mine their data and make them a product. I mean, that is a move in a positive direction. However, parents as the first defense for children online, how practical is this? Because the experts are quick to go, oh, no, the parents don't have the training. The parents don't have the technology. The parents don't have the authority that we, the government or the experts or the technocrats have. But actually, parents have more influence on the lives of their teenagers than even perhaps the teenagers are prepared to recognise.
2: Yeah, look, there are, I mean, I could give, you know, a simple tech lesson on what you can do in order to best sort of monitor your child's use of their phone or device.
1: Yeah.
2: But there is lots of, information actually available out there. There's tons of it. And there are courses and workshops you can go to as a parent. You know, you talk to your local school and they will say, oh, well, we've got these resources, these people you can speak to. But the reality is that how do kids get devices in the first place?
1: Mm-hmm.
2: Parents buy them.
1: Yep.
2: Most kids don't go and save up their money and, you know, buy these things because it takes months and months to do that given the price of most of these items.
1: Yep.
2: The reality is parents enable the kids to use these devices. If we can be bothered paying $500 or $1,000 for a device, but we don't want to spend the time taking the time to actually think about how these could be used, how they could be exploited, our children could be exploited through these devices, then who ultimately is at fault here? We've got to assume responsibility for this. And, it's a bit like asking your kid to come to the kitchen and help prepare dinner. Are you going to let them use a kitchen knife? Well, at the appropriate age, with the appropriate oversight and direction, your kids can begin to use these tools. We know that a kitchen knife has many practical benefits. It's has got utility, but we also know that it could be misused or there could be accidents. So it might seem like a simple analogy, but really it doesn't get any more complicated when it comes to social media. It's a powerful tool which has a lot of practical utility, but it can also be misused, of course, and kids can be vulnerable. So if we don't understand that this is a graduated process whereby more supervision to begin with and less so as they get older and become more adept in handling this stuff.
1: Yeah.
2: Ultimately, we can't just spring it on them at 16. It doesn't work like that.
1: Yeah.
2: You know, kids get to watch their parents drive the car. Yes, we don't let them drive the car before 16. But the whole point is that we're modeling something for them. You know, so I just think parents have got to get a little more hands-on here. They've got to get a little more real about it. And if they can't be bothered doing that or they feel overwhelmed, then just don't buy your kid a device.
1: Yeah, good bold advice there from Nick Hahn from Pillar, nzpillar.com, if you wanted to find out more information about the very good work that they do. And look, it can be easier said than done. Particularly if you've got older children. We're going to be talking more about that in just a moment, the way in which the parental relationship changes as our children go from toddlers to teenagers to adults. A conversation I had with John Cowan coming up in just a moment. Firstly, though, playing an appropriate song, two boys honouring their mum in an absolutely wonderful song. In fact, there was a movie based on the story of Joel and Luke Smallbone growing up and becoming the band for King and Country. This is a song they wrote about that and a special tribute to their mum called Unsung Hero. Once upon

0: Such a beautiful song, isn't it? For King and Country, Joel and Luke Smallbone, for their mum and their dad, but especially their mum, and some of the tough stuff that she put up with. Faithful prayer warrior, praying for them in difficult circumstances. And I think, hey, for us as parents, maybe things don't work out the way that we'd hoped for our children, but we continue to uphold them in prayer. Thoughts and comments, evening edition with me, Andrew Urquhart, and I'd love to get your thoughts on some of the things we're talking about. Talking about parental responsibility, what are your thoughts on the social media age restrictions or perhaps cell phone bans? Are we getting the right balance between legal safeguards and parental stewardship? Or is it just easy to outsource it to the government? Use your phone for something positive. Text me, 8168, the number to text. Start your message with the first word, comments. Now, it can be easier when our children are small, of course. When they're toddlers, we can give them time out. We can guide them in the way they should go. Teenagers, it gets a bit trickier. Yep. I was a handful as a teenager. Perhaps that's too easy to imagine. But what about when our kids actually become grown-ups, adults? It's no longer our job and certainly not our right to put parental controls on their Netflix or their iPhones. You know, we won't be getting away with that. Of course, they're grown up. They've got jobs, paying their own bills. They can move town. They can eat what they like. And what does that mean for us as parents? What do we do next? Well, my next guest is a veteran broadcaster, John Cowan, and he's certainly got some lived experience in this area as well. We had a great chat about how hard it can be for parents to also be the grown-ups.
1: We know so much. We're so good at this stuff. We've been there, done that. We know so much that would help them, and yet we have to bite our cheek and not offer a solution immediately that presents itself, you know, a problem presents. Our children desperately want to be recognized and respected as adults by us above anyone else. Mm. And our well-intentioned advice and offers of help, that could be interpreted as a vote of no confidence in their maturity.
0: Yeah.
1: And so if you're aware of a problem, the unstated request that your child is making to you is not, how do I fix this?
0: Yeah.
1: It's, can you understand what I'm going through? And so if that is your first response, that that's tough, yes, and just understand and resonate with them, that matters far more than reaching straight to a solution. So, you know, yes, of course, you've got your wallet in your back pocket and you've got your what you should do now lecture ready to roll.
0: Yeah.
1: But just let them know that you're confident in them, that you're confident in their ability to sort things out. But if they need you, you've got their back. You can let them know that.
0: Mm.
1: That phrases like, I'm sure you'll get this worked out, but always know we're there if you need us and happy to be plan B.
0: Yeah, yeah.
1: And so successful parenting isn't measured by how much your adult children need you.
0: Mm-hmm.
1: It's measured by how much they know that you'll be there if they do need you.
0: Yeah.
1: And so, yeah, let that be a thing that smoulders away in the back of your mind.
0: This is such an important thing to get right. And it's probably one of the most challenging parts of parenthood because, I mean, hey, I say that obviously because this is the stage that I'm at. People with toddlers are possibly yelling at the radio right now and going, no, it isn't. Don't you dare say that. However, it is that part of constant letting go that begins, as soon as we bring our children home from the hospital, that we are preparing them to be independent and thriving and helicoptering in. Or that's always right. Being there and saying, hey, oh, look, I'll pay for that. And treating them like they're not self-sufficient is actually quite insulting, really. Saying you're not up for the challenge. Don't worry, I'll do that. And I suppose we need to reorientate what it means to love our children.
1: That's right. And also, because our egos are involved.
0: Yeah.
1: Rate it as a success if your children need you less.
0: Yeah.
1: Rate it as, that's a triumph. By the way, when you're talking about what's harder, parenting at the stage or at the early stage, I had the great privilege of babysitting my 11-month-old granddaughter last week and for on my own.
0: Oh, wow.
1: And I'd have to say that's the first time I've ever done that on my own. And while their parents went out for 4 hours, 32 minutes and 18 seconds. And
0: do they text you five times while they were out? Or
1: yeah, it's funny how that movie seemed to go on and on and on.
0: Yeah. And,
1: but anyhow, it was delightful. But hats off to young parents with young children,
0: yeah,
1: or older parents with young children. It's hard work. It's different for people at this stage, and it's just, that's what I'm saying. It's a great privilege to be parenting at this stage.
0: Yeah.
1: And but there are things we can do to make our relationships richer and closer and deeper, and just recognizing that some of your rights have retreated. Mm-hmm. They're 30, not 16, and
0: yep.
1: So we need to drop the sense that we have an automatic right to comment or query or criticize, telling them how to spend their money, criticizing their parents, commenting on their weight or appearance, expecting to know where they are all the time. No, that's off the table now. Okay.

0: for us. You could say, "Hey, I miss you. Could we find a regular time to catch up?" You're inviting them to say, "I really value your time. I know that you've got a life, you've got competing priorities and financial pressures and things, but I'd love to catch up with you." And I think that that's going to build far more closeness than guilting them into having to come and visit you.
1: I think that's the secret. And for me, yesterday afternoon, I mean, it wasn't anything flashy. Me and my son hung out for the mall at a mall, and we just chatted and we just wandered around, looked at some of the shops there. And I'd like to think that it wasn't because I offered to buy him lunch, although it was a nice lunch, but it was just the hanging out, no pressure, being together. Because honestly, the consequences of getting this wrong aren't worth thinking about. It is a very difficult thing to let go, but this is also a stage of the relationship where we don't want to stuff it up. And you and I have spoken beforehand about the heartbreak of broken relationship between parents and adult children. I suppose that can be something which encourages us to bite our cheek, to keep those comments to ourselves, right?
0: This is a good thing to get right. By the way, with your son, it's a well-known scientific fact that fifth children in a family are, by all measures, the nicest and best. I might be speaking more from personal experience rather
1: Well,
0: than
1: I see.
0: yes, my own role in my own family.
1: Scientifically, the
0: Five
1: results
0: tries
1: are
0: to get it
1: in.
0: right, but
1: I think it's difficult also. There's a difference between, and hey, gender-based generalization. So I'm on thin ice here, John. But
0: Careful, careful.
1: for dads, this idea of being the provider, that's a different thing to pull back in for mums, as generally being the nurturer. That's a different set of skills. If these generalizations hold true, then it's challenging in different ways for mums and dads of adult children.
0: Yes, I think it is. And I have to take care that I don't just automatically default to allowing my wife to maintain all the contact and all initiate all the trips and things like that. She's so naturally good at it that I could just easily just slump back and let her relay any news and family and contact so that's something I'm going to have to work on. And the other thing that dads perhaps have to also realize is that control and care are very, very different. Doing everything for your children can delay confidence. Helping is good, but repeated rescuing is not so good. And so instead of asking, instead of saying, "Oh, don't worry about that, I'll sort that out for you," you could ask questions like, "What have you already tried?" That encourages competence rather than dependence. And recognizing that in our children is something that is so affirming to them. It's got to build a good relationship.
1: Such wisdom from John Cowan. Again, easier said than done, though, isn't it? And hey, I appreciate there'll be people listening to this at the moment who perhaps one side or the other have a broken relationship in family, either children who no longer in contact with their parents, adult children no longer talk to their mums and dads, or perhaps parents who have a broken relationship with their children. Such heartbreaking stuff, really. And hey, good to avoid that where possible. If you have children that you're praying for restoration in that relationship, or perhaps it's a situation with your parents and you're not sure how to start that reconciliation, do let us know. In fact, if you text us through, you can be anonymous if you want, but we're very happy to pray for you in that difficult situation. Still to come, talking about getting first things first. Best thing we can do for our kids is to love their mum or dad. Talking about prioritizing marriage in our families as well. Vanna Jacobs from Family Life, a conversation I had with him recently, coming up in just a moment.
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0: That is Madison Watkins on Rima God You Are. Just after 6:45, Thoughts and Comments Evening Edition with me, Andrew Urquhart. And hey, maybe once your children are growing up, getting on with their own lives, maybe you can say, hey, you know, once the children have flown the nest, as it were, we can focus on our marriage. We'll have more time for each other. But straight up, prioritizing marriage shouldn't wait until you're empty nesters. Vanna Jacobs from Family Life says that people often claim that family and marriage are top of their list, top of their priorities. However, evidence in their calendars and their bank accounts seem to indicate otherwise.
1: Here's the thing, right? If I look at anybody's bank account, that usually gives me a good indication of where their priorities lie.
0: Yeah.
1: Okay. If I look at your calendar, if you've actually, kept the calendar of where you spend your time,
0: yeah,
1: that will give me a good indication of where your priorities lie.
0: Mm.
1: If I speak to you, though, and I ask you where does your priorities lie, most people will say something along the lines of family, yeah, being the most important priority, or their marriage. And although most people believe that to be true at the heart level, I think sometimes our calendars and even our bank accounts tell a different story. And so my question today is, where are we intentionally taking the time to make sure that what we hold as a priority in our heart, meaning the health of our marriage, the health of our family, also shows up in our calendar, on a regular basis? Andrew, you've been to the Weekend Remember with us a, yep, few times. Yep. You've emceed. I know that you guys have gone through the marriage mentor training. Like, mm-hmm, this is an area of investment for you.
0: Yep.
1: But tell me, maybe from your perspective, the difference that having that time makes versus when you just don't have that time in your calendar to grow together.
0: I think it is really something that you need to lock in advance, because life gets busy. For myself, my wife, we've both got careers and other things that we're involved with church. But unless you lock in the time, and I think another way of looking at it, if you're accused of being dedicated to your marriage, is there enough evidence to convict you? You know what I'm saying?
1: Love it.
0: So it's one thing to say, oh yeah, marriage is important to me, but that wasn't just a commitment that you made on your wedding day, however many years ago that was, but it's something that needs to be as evident today in the way in which you live your lives. Even as I'm saying this, Vaynard, I'm conscious if my wife was listening, whether or not she would agree that I always measure up to these words. Still very much a work in progress. Still could do better at this, but at least I'm aware of the holes in my argument, right?
1: Well, here's the thing, Andrew. We're all a work in progress.
0: Yeah.
1: So let me just take the pressure off for our listeners here. We're not saying your marriage, because it's the most important thing in your life, needs the most time.
0: Yeah. True.
1: Absolutely not. It doesn't. We live together. We weave together. We grow in a term we use here at Family Life is oneness. Mm-hmm. You know, our usness, our oneness as a couple. But the reality for all couples, if we're not growing together, we are drifting apart.
0: Yeah.
1: Right. And so it's not the quantity, but actually the quality and the rhythm that makes the biggest difference.
0: Yeah. Yeah.
1: To give you a practical example, there was a season, especially when our kids were very young, and I was just fairly fresh in my role here with Family Life, juggling all the responsibilities and learning a bunch as we were in it. Alra and I just started scheduling in the middle of the day a 30-minute coffee catch-up once a week.
0: Yep.
1: Just a coffee date, just like in the middle of our work days when we had kids away. At that time, it was during the time when our youngest was taking a nap.
0: Okay.
1: But you wouldn't believe the change that made to our marriage in that season of life. Just 30 minutes, just having a coffee, just not talking work, not talking kids, not talking, just focusing on one another. Yes, sometimes that involved the schedule for the week ahead.
0: Yeah.
1: But we'd made that time to get on the same page. And like, if I'm honest, like we fell out of that rhythm. Like, our rhythm is different these days, but yeah, I also feel like a little bit challenged today. It's like, okay, what is the thing that I can shift in my weekly this week to actually communicate to my spouse through my actions, hey, you're a priority for me, and let me prove it to you by setting this time aside to spend with you.
0: That, I think that's the key word, it's priority. It doesn't necessarily mean, as you say, that I spend over 50% of my waking hours with my wife, but that if something is in place, if I've agreed to do something with her or I've set aside some time and we've scheduled it together, then nothing is more important than that. I'm not quick to, hey, something else has come up and I brush that aside. That becomes a priority that nothing moves for.
1: Well, here's the thing that so easily shows up in our home lives, right? Because we let's just be honest, it's easy to take one another for granted.
0: Yeah.
1: Okay, we've set our I do's.
0: Yep.
1: This is a for life commitment. I'm just in the middle of a busy season right now. Once I get through this, I'll give time to my marriage again. You know,
0: wow,
1: so
0: yeah,
1: we
0: yeah.
1: end up taking the covenant, the commitment we've made. We just, I guess in some way, we probably become entitled. We just feel like they just need to stick around. Like the pursuit that we started out with, we start pursuing one another and then it sort of stops unless we're intentional about doing it. You know, so there's this rhythm, like maybe you can set aside, just on a practical note, maybe couples can think about, okay, once a year, let's take a full day or a weekend, you know?
0: Yeah.
1: Just the two of us. That's something you can do, say, at a weekend, remember, that Family Life provides, you know?
0: Yeah.
1: Content provided. Or maybe you take a resource like First Things First and you go away for a couple of days and you just nut those things out together, plan together, invest in one another. The phrase there is retreat annually. But then that's once a year. Like, what is the thing you can do once a month?
0: Yeah.
1: Maybe once a month you can take a morning or even a full day investment into your marriage and plan something fun.
0: Yeah.
1: You know, and what's that rhythm that you're going to implement maybe weekly? You know, maybe that's the date night.
0: Yeah.
1: And date night doesn't have to be at a restaurant. It could just be the two of you on the couch without any other responsibilities like the kids, you know. But put intention into those rhythms that are going to actually make sure we're growing towards oneness instead of drifting towards isolation.
0: Wonderful wisdom there from Vanna Jacobs. FamilyLife.nz for more information about the work that they do. And hey, a few minutes away from 7 o'clock, which means it's pretty much my lot for today. I hope today's program has encouraged and perhaps challenged you, how we think about our roles as spouses, as parents. And of course, God has entrusted children to us for a short season. We are their guardians, their stewards, their kaitiaki. Train up a child in the way they should go. It doesn't come with guarantees, but it's not a bad place to start. Now, we just heard from Vanna Jacobs. I'll actually be seeing him on Saturday. He's going to be at the Promise Keepers Men's event in Te Atatū at Church Unlimited. Just a shout out for that. If you're a bloke and you haven't got tickets, there's a great way to invest in your family, to be a man of God, held accountable, to be keeping your promises and serving your family. Promisekeepers.org.nz for more information about not just the event on Saturday, but other aspects of their ministry. Do recommend that you check that out, or encourage the man in your life to check that out, honestly. My lot, pretty much my lot for today. Rosemary Jane will be along after the news at 7 o'clock with the Reuman Night Show. I will be back tomorrow morning from 10 for the daytime edition of Thoughts and Comments. But until then, or hey, whenever we have the opportunity to continue this conversation, until then, keep thinking, keep the comments coming. Ka kite anō, mā te wā.
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1: In this update, an armed man fleeing from police has been shot dead at Auckland's Sylvia Park this afternoon. Officers were first called around 2 about the theft of an air rifle at Gun City in Penrose, with the man fleeing in a white Suzuki Swift. Kate Rickard reports.
2: After spiking the car, the driver eventually became stranded at an intersection outside Sylvia Park Shopping Centre. He fled into the mall on foot, carrying a long-barreled air rifle. Officers confronted him underneath an overpass where he was shot and died at the scene.
1: Police say their investigation is still in the very early stages while they piece together what happened. They're urging people to avoid the area while cordons remain in place. Housing activities continued its downward slide for a fifth straight month, with economic uncertainty adding to buyer caution. The Real Estate Institute's found sales plummeted 10% in July from a year ago, and the median price dropped 0.7% to $760,000. The Opportunity Party is revealing more details of its bottom lines after a surge in the polls. The latest One News Verian poll finds neither left nor right could form a government without Opportunity, which has jumped 3 points to 8%. National has ruled out a deal, but ACT says it would be open to it if Opportunity drops its welfare and tax policies. The police minister's continuing to criticise senior officer Rakesh Naidu for not disclosing his Labour candidacy earlier, despite a new timeframe coming to light. Naidu was announced as a candidate in June, but police launched an investigation after Commissioner Richard Chambers said he was only told 48 hours earlier. Documents now show Naidu told his manager about his intentions as much as 2 weeks earlier, which wasn't passed on to Chambers. Naidu's manager has apologised for the confusion, but Mitchell says 2 weeks still isn't good enough.
3: Getting into politics is a great thing. There's been lots of ex-police officers that have gone into politics, and I think that's great. But have a bit of integrity about the way that you do that.
1: In sport, Erica Fairweather has continued her fine vein of form, setting a New Zealand record to win a bronze medal in the 200 metres freestyle at the 2026 Pan Pacific Swimming Champs in California. Fresh off winning 5 medals at the Glasgow Commonwealth Games, Fairweather was in career best form to finish comfortably in third behind Australia's Lanny Pallister and Canada's Summer McIntosh. Golfer Ryan Fox is giving himself a little more leash than usual. In his first tournament back after claiming the Open Championship, a 3-week relaxation and celebration period comes to a close overnight when the world number 22 tees up at the St. Jude Championship. He's eager to do well in Memphis, but feels the claret jug is giving him a little more leeway.
4: I don't know if the expectations are overly high this week about playing really well, but like the pressure's kind of off as well. You know, I can go out and focus on hitting good golf shots, and if stuff goes bad, I can always be like, well, hey, 3 weeks ago I won a major. It's like life's still pretty good.
1: And Roosters NRL coach Trent Robinson has raged against the NRL adding a bronze medal match to their grand final lineup, saying the idea may appeal to fans and broadcasters, but not the players. The weather forecast: Northland, isolated showers, rain developing tonight, heavy at times, turning to showers tomorrow afternoon. For Auckland to Taumarunui and Taranaki, also Coromandel, scattered showers, clearing for a time tomorrow morning, areas of fog tonight and tomorrow morning. Bay of Plenty, Taupo and Taihape, also Gisborne and Hawke's Bay, periods of rain, some heavy. Whanganui to Wellington, also Wairarapa. Isolated showers, cloudy periods tomorrow with rain developing about Wairarapa during the morning or afternoon. Nelson and Buller to Fiordland. Scattered rain clears this evening, becoming fine about Nelson and Buller to Westland tomorrow morning. Marlborough, Canterbury and Otago, except Clutha, mainly fine with some isolated showers, cloudy about coastal areas tomorrow, especially from evening. Southland and Clutha, partly cloudy with isolated showers in the afternoon, but rain at times for Stewart Island tomorrow. And for the Chatham Islands, mostly cloudy. That's news, sport and weather. I'm Stuart Willey.
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0: From the Bible. For it is by grace that you have been saved through faith, and this not of yourselves, it is a gift of God, not by works, so that no man can boast. For we are God's handiwork, created in Christ Jesus to do good works, which God has prepared in advance for us to do. 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
6: Listening to Ephesians 2 and verses 8 to 10 there. Great to be back with you. I'm Rosemary Jane. Welcome along to Rima tonight. Hope you've enjoyed your day. Time to start to relax into the evening. We've got Focus on the Family coming up for you first. And later on, looking forward to Joyce Smart. 15 minutes in the Word, because a lot of us have to deal with the fearsome four these days. Fear, guilt, worry and insecurity. But God has a plan for our lives. He wants to give us peace, to remind us of his love, to build our confidence and trust in him, and to build our courage. More on that with Joyce a little later. After 8, Family Life Today is back. And tonight it's all about how to disciple your children with Barrett and Jennifer Johnson. Following that, Kiwi Bible teacher Tark Barner running with fire, reminding us that with God's help, we will get through whatever our struggles are at the moment. He is with us. Endurance being a big part of this, and also asking for help when you need it. Asking God, if you haven't got someone in your life already, to bring someone into your life to help you through a difficult time, to help you with support and prayer. Also, after 9, Insight for Living with Chuck Swindoll, continuing our series on Job, a man of heroic endurance. And we can learn a lot from him. We need that endurance, don't we? At 9:45, Foundations, beginning a new series. Who were the Pharisees? We'll find out more about them. Just after 10, we'll hear from David Jeremiah, not Bernie. David Jeremiah and Turning Point, more from his Power Up series, followed by Bernie Dimit with a different perspective on blessing. We are blessed in order to be a blessing. The Bible tells us God's way of blessing us is so different to what the world might think is blessing, though, because the worldly blessings are very temporary. God's blessings are eternal. He has the big picture in mind. More on that later. Then we've got worship after 11. Lots to look forward to. Let's begin with Focus on the Family now with the family therapists. And tonight, this is part 2 of Preventing Heartbreak, some strategies to stop an affair before it starts, with our guest, Pastor Gary Thomas.
7: Most affairs start with it's sort of feeling each other out. Yeah, my marriage isn't so great and your marriage isn't so great, whatnot. That's the major firewall. This is the easiest place to stop it.
8: Pastor Gary Thomas offering tips on how to avoid an affair, which can often start with just a casual conversation. This is Focus on the Family with Jim Daly, and I'm John Fuller.
9: John, this is great information on affair-proofing your marriage, and you may be surprised by some of the very gradual steps that can lead to a full-blown romance. As we heard last time, Gary has counseled many couples through this kind of marital trauma, and he has gained a lot of wisdom in this area. He also admitted that as a young husband and father, he got involved in an emotional affair that thankfully got interrupted before it went too far. Today, Gary is going to get into the nuts and bolts of how affairs start and how to make sure your marriage is in a healthy place to avoid those temptations.
8: It's really good. And here now is Gary Thomas speaking at a pastor's conference hosted by Focus on the Family. And we're rolling back just a little bit as we get started.
7: Affairs are frequently gradual, entered into by many steps. And we're going to talk about those steps rather than just being this great one-night cataclysmic thing. Often we can look back and see what sets us up. They're gradual, but I also want to point out from a Christian perspective, they are evil. The movie industry makes it sound so romantic. We know as Christians how evil it is to break a bond that God himself has established. I want to show you how something that sounds sentimental is evil. Here's how men like to flirt with women. Women, I'm just putting this out there. You might have heard this. A guy will start out with this. I just wish I could talk with my wife the way I can talk to you. Sounds like a compliment, right? But he's slamming his wife. If you become his wife, he'll slam you. He's saying, I've got to build up our relationship by tearing down my wife. How is that not evil? Or then he says this, your husband doesn't realize how good he has it What a wonderful woman he gets to spend this life with. It sounds so wonderful, but he's tearing down your husband. So first he tears down his wife. Now he tears down your husband. How evil is it that a man would try to make a woman think less of her husband than wanting them to get more and more intimate and connected? It's always destruction. It sounds romantic, but look, talk down my wife, talk down your husband, talk down his marriage. By definition, affairs have to kill a marriage to succeed. It's not romance. It's not love. It's murder. And we need to look at it that way. But women, here's how men are often drawn into an affair. And it's probably not what you think. Women tend to be most sensitive if they think your husband's working around a beautiful woman or he's next to a beautiful woman or something. And if a guy is really crass, if a guy has a history of one-night stands, that might be the case. I don't think it's probably the case with most of the people that would be at a conference like this. And so you don't want to guard against the wrong thing. Marlene Dietrich, who in her day was considered one of the most beautiful, sensual women of her day, even got this. She said this, the average man is more interested in a woman who is interested in him than he is in a woman with beautiful legs. Guys, when you know that that's what sets our hearts going. And so when a woman is smiling at you a lot, or she's holding that icon, and it feels like this neurochemical connection, it kind of is, just be aware of what's happening and see it as the threat it is. It's an invitation to disaster. It's not an invitation to escape. There's nothing good that will come out of it. You can't fault yourself if you feel that bing, bing, bing, bing, bing, but what you do with it will determine whether it becomes fatal or not. This woman wrote a blog called Steps to My Affair. Her name's Debbie. I can't find it. I hate to not attribute things to people because it happens to me all the time. So I'm very careful of not doing that. And I'm sorry, Debbie, if whoever you are. She had an affair. She explains what happened to her affair. I've kind of tweaked these a little bit. There's not an exact quote. But she said these were the steps to her affair, and I found it so practical for us to see what often leads to it. Three levels. The first one I call a prelude to an affair. The first one is this. You share your marital frustrations with each other. You will stop 90% of your affairs if you don't go past step one. Guys, women, let's make an ironclad commitment. We will never talk about our marriage negatively with a member of the opposite sex. And we will go out of our way to speak positively of our spouse whenever we're in a situation with someone else. That can stop everything. Most affairs start with it's sort of feeling each other out. Yeah, my marriage isn't so great and your marriage isn't so great and whatnot. That's the major firewall. This is the easiest place to stop it. The second one is you sense an attraction to this person and sense they are attracted to you. Now, if you're in mission, this should be irrelevant and it should be something you fear, not hope for. It is delicious to hear that somebody feels for you again when you feel like there are no feelings left in your marriage. But it's just going to confound your life. It could wreck your life. It could compromise your faith. You take extra time to get ready. You're thinking about how you're going to dress, what perfume you're going to wear, wives, or guys are getting into shape. We had a guy at a church setting. He lost 20 pounds from his stomach and put it on his shoulder and arms. We kind of should have known. I'm not saying that always happens if your husband's getting in shape, but it's sort of stereotypical that that often happens when you suddenly pay attention to how you look. You think about this person even when you are not interacting with them. That's stage four, but I would say you are already damaging your marriage. You don't have a lot of time. If you're in ministry and you're raising kids and you're married, you should be thinking, how do I bless my spouse? What does my spouse need to know? How can I be kind to my spouse? How can I bless, give to my spouse? If you're thinking about someone else, you're already cheating on your marriage, even though there's been no physical contact. But then we get to level two, step five, where I think you're practicing an affair. By practicing, I mean you're trying it out. The clothes aren't coming off, but you're sort of seeing how it's going to go. You start fantasizing about being together as a couple. Maybe some of you are in that stage right now. This is where it's got to stop. Why? Your brain can't distinguish fantasies from reality all that well. And what you're doing when you're mentally imagining being together, and it could be taking a bike ride, climbing a 14er, or going paddleboarding, you're breaking down the natural inhibition of feeling guilty by being alone with this person. You're helping your brain, you're sort of priming the pump that this is something you already do. And if you've already done it, can it really be that bad? I'm just saying, if anybody's watching online, if anybody's here, if you're at that stage, you're getting dangerously close. You're starting to slide down the cliff. 6, you manipulate circumstances to spend time together. Now, it's not just a happenstance. You're setting things up. You're having a reason to work together. You're creating situations. 7, here's the practicing playful banter, teasing and flirtation. It's kind of safe. How, what do you think? And oh, they're okay with that. Then let's try this. And it just escalates. And this is when you get to stage 8. Others start to ask, is there anything going on with you guys? And you go, oh, we're just friends. We're just good friends. Can I just be honest? If anybody is asking you, is something going on between you and her or you and him? Something's going on. My wife said, do you have feelings for her? And I'm trying to, the only reason she asks is because she sees evidence of that. Take that as God's warning, because you are now past the precipice. You're starting to slide down. You get to level 3, participating in an affair, meeting together in secrecy. Even if you're clothed, I think that's beginning to constitute an affair. If you're ever in a situation where they're there, texting and calling each other. Now you're interacting and communicating. It was a woman who had an affair that told me, this is when I knew the affair was going to start. The first time I erased a message because I didn't want my husband to see it. If you got to hide from your spouse, there's a reason you're hiding, because you know it's wrong. It's an affair. And then you get to 11, intimate contact. Notice that's number 11 on the scale. And so you can look at this as you're counseling. You can tell people, you're at level 5. You got to go back. You're at level 2. You're at level 8. And tell yourself, this is what often happens. This is the prelude to an affair. So what is the antidote? I want to spend some time on the antidote. First, for us as Christians, it comes back to commitment. We have another reason. Are we in or not? Are we going to be committed to our marriage? Going back because of how God treats us. I must be as faithful to my spouse as God is faithful to me. I want you to bring God into the picture. I must be as committed to my spouse as Christ is committed to the church. Eminent theologian Kelly Ripa and Mark Consuelos, who have been married for 30 years, said when their dinner parties are there in New York and they ask couples who got divorced, why did you get divorced? They said the most common answer is, I don't really remember. There can be reasons where you are forced into that, but that's not a good enough reason for a Christian. We don't live just for our own happiness or even our kids' happiness. We live to bring glory to God, to model God's reconciliation, to demonstrate God's covenant love. And if we can't do that in our most intimate relationship, we fail at a fundamental level. We got to bring God into it, because I found, well, God just challenged me a couple weeks ago. And I think at my age, he's really worked over my ambition some, which I'm grateful for, but I know it's always going to be there. But God warning me, Gary, don't seek to be great. Revel in the fact that you're greatly loved. It's a whole turn. Guys, women, instead of trying to be great, rest that you're already greatly loved. Because if you know you are greatly loved, you're not susceptible. You don't need the love of an illicit affair. God is filling up that need. But here's the thing. Ambition feeds affairs. I've seen it time again. I don't know why, but there is a spiritual connection between ambition and lust. So check your commitment. Fall in love with God again. Second, fast action. As soon as you feel woozy, don't spend any time fantasizing, meeting with the other person. Double down on your marriage. Okay, I've let my marriage go on the shelf. I need to double down. I need to make it the best it can be. It may not be wise to share it with your spouse, depending on the state of your marriage. You shouldn't do it alone. You got to have solid friends, other pastors, good friends, counselors, or whatnot. Don't try to do it alone. Definitely do not share it with the person that you're infatuated with. You have to work with a counselor. Is it wise for me to share it with my spouse right now? Maybe eventually you will. But don't make it more than it is. It happens. Here it is. And so I can just deal with it. It doesn't mean anything. That means you deprive it of everything that feeds a relationship. Four T's. This is youth group ministry level. I don't mean to insult you, all right? But the four things that will feed a relationship: thought, time, touch, and talk. Thought, time, touch, and talk. If I don't think about it, if I don't talk to her, if I don't spend time with her, if I don't touch her, it will die. It's like putting a plant in a closet that's dark and not watering it. It won't go on. The sooner you nip it in the bud, the easier it is to leave alone. Otherwise, you feed it, and I'm telling you, you're going to wake up, women, and it'll be, he's just a dude in my bed. He was larger than life. And now, he's just a dude in my bed. Guys, I thought she was an angel. Garrett, I think she's a demon. She's going to destroy everything I've wanted to live for. A third thing, use discretion and wisdom. I taught a seminary course with Gordon McDonald, who in the 80s, he was huge, Order in Your Private World. Every pastor had that book on his list. He took a step back. He had an affair. Just listening to him talk about that, in his most recent book, he made a connection I'd never thought of before. He said, be alert for the sensual triggers that follow intense spiritual ministry. Sometimes your biggest spiritual successes and victories will be followed by intense sensual triggers. He talked about an African missionary that told him this: whenever there was an outbreak of spiritual renewal or revival, it was almost always followed by an outbreak of unfaithfulness and adultery. Which means, guys, if you're the ones that preach, it's probably not likely that you're going to have an affair on Saturday night, but Sunday night, that's the time you might be most vulnerable. Just be wise. Plan. Do a date night with your wife that ends with kissing, I guess, as Grace. And then just be aware that you, I said, live in the marriage you're in last night, talking about ministry. Be honest about the state of your marriage. When I was talking with David and Terry, they have a ministry now where they help couples grow their intimacy by doing physical things together. And they're using the research that John Gottman talked about, that when you get your heartbeat above 95 beats per minute, it opens you up emotionally to a new kind of intimacy. And then later he was telling me, yeah, we've seen this rash of affairs between wives and CrossFit trainers. And it reminded him of the 95 beats per minute. And you got a woman who maybe her marriage feels distant. She gets her heartbeat above 95 beats per minute. The trainer is, you know, touching her just to keep her form correct. He's encouraging her, like maybe her husband hasn't encouraged her for a decade. And it's not surprising that her heart feels carried away. You've got to be honest about what state your marriage is in. If you're in a vulnerable place, if your heart's in a vulnerable place, don't put yourself in a vulnerable place. And be wise. Don't do something that's going to collapse you, right? We all know that Satan tends to hit us when we're weakest, where we're weakest, exactly how we're weakest. The classics talk about the two important things is to know God and to know ourselves. Be humble about the state of your heart, your vulnerabilities, and your marriage. Be overwhelmed by God's great love for you, and you're going to keep yourself out of those. You're going to know what to do in those situations. Fourth, maintain emotional connection. In my book, I really leaned hard on Dr. Hart and Sharon May's book, Safe Haven Marriage, about how to be emotionally connected. If you're emotionally connected to your spouse, the chances of strain are so unlikely. And I don't have time to get into this a lot. I'm not going to explain it well enough, but the three things that create emotional connection: emotional availability. Part of marriage is making myself emotionally available. I create space in my life to be emotionally there for my, to care about what she cares about, to hear what she hears. Sensitive responsiveness is the second one. It's a learned skill. That means I'm not trying to solve it or fix it if she has a problem, because that makes her think I'm just bothered by her problem and I'm trying to make it go away so it doesn't bother me. When your spouse shares something, that sensitive response, make yourself stop. What is the most sensitive way I can respond to this? Man, that must hurt, or that must make you afraid. And then trust is a big thing. And trust isn't just about sexual betrayal or texting when you shouldn't. Trust is something that's built that if you say you're going to do something, your spouse knows it's done. They don't have to follow up. They don't have to question it. They can trust you. And I like this because if emotional connection has been broken, these are the three tools to build it back again. David and Terry talk about how these three things help them get back together. But we have to recognize how marriages are often slowly eroded. Here's a long quote from Safe Haven Marriage. Emotional disconnection doesn't require an emotional earthquake. Just pile on the critical comments, insensitive remarks, and irritating acts, whether intentional or unintentional. And you can break your partner's heart. Not much more than a flat-toned hello from your spouse after you've waited all day to see him, a kiss that did not seem warm, a hand touched, then quickly pulled away, unwillingness to stop for a hug, failure to help get the kids up and ready in time for school, the thoughtlessness of not putting the dirty dishes in the sink, clothes left in the hallway, or not having time to listen when a listening ear is desperately needed. All these can do deep damage one at a time. You put them together and the marriage is going to become more and more distant and more vulnerable. Then finally, step five for the antidote. Take the long-term view. Take the long-term view. What I want to say to every guy, I don't have stats for women, but I have it for men. 87% of men who cheat on their wives want to go back after the affair is over. After they've dropped an atom bomb in their wife's heart, they're hoping she'll be healed enough to take him back. Of course, 87% aren't willing, and I understand that. Guys, you want to talk about foolishness? When you know there is a 9 out of 10 chance you will compromise your kid's security, you'll hurt the woman you love, probably forfeit your ministry, and there's a 90% chance you're going to wake up like that woman said, well, the woman said to the guy, he's just a dude in the bed, or this angel has become a demon, and say, how did I get here? I'm telling you, you're going to get there. Research shows that only about 2 to 3% of affairs morph into a long-term relationship. So the odds of it going on are extremely small. And if it does, 85 to 95% of those that do go on end in divorce. There's no future in unfaithfulness. Think about it. Two people that destroy two families to get together, what are the odds that they're going to have a strong family that can stay together after that? And I would say there have been, I remember one night I woke up, it was like a nightmare. Because I just think, what would have happened if I would have let the emotional affair, that infatuation, become more? Two of my kids wouldn't be on this planet, which means two of my grandkids wouldn't exist. I can't even imagine the horror of that thought. And the woman that 41 years into marriage, I love more than life. With her kindness, her support, we're one. Every marriage is going to go through difficult seasons. But when 90% of men want to go back after the affair is over, you know what that tells me? The problem was with the relationship, not who they married. They let the relationship die and become vulnerable, and the affair was sort of an escape. But they realized, no, I was with the right person. But let me give you the good news. Because of the grace of Jesus Christ, because of the power of the Holy Spirit, because of the affirmation of our Heavenly Father who will love us when nobody else does, I have seen couples go through these affairs and have intimate, strong marriages afterwards. When Lisa and I met with David and Terry a few years after the affair, they sounded like newlyweds. And what we routinely hear is couples saying, I wish we didn't have to go to an affair to get to this place, but we would never go back to what we had before. And so my plea for you as a married couple is, don't have an affair to figure out that you need to work on your marriage. If there's even a whisper that it might be helpful for you to get a marital checkup, now's the time to do it. Don't wait too long. Don't say that, no, we're good. We don't have to have an affair. My wife, what helps, and I think it probably helps a lot of you, when you see people make such a mess of their lives, Lisa and I will leave these couples together and we'll say, hey, let's just skip that. Let's just figure out. It's why, guys, I'm always asking, am I not hearing something? Am I not seeing? Because I see these guys that are just deaf and blind, and I don't want to get there. So there's hope in Jesus. There's hope in the gospel. But we also want to take the warning that let's learn from others' experience instead of making it our own.
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9: This has been so good, John, and I love how Gary emphasized the importance of not waiting too long if your marriage needs help. Think about it. Marriages do not magically get better on their own. More often than not, couples tend to drift apart further and further over the years.
8: Yeah, Dina and I have seen that among friends and family members, and it seems to happen so quickly. And very tragically. 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
6: 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Coming up, we've got music for you from Josiah Queen before we join Joyce Marr. 15 minutes in the Word, more from her new series on dealing with the fearsome four. That's coming up.
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0: like heaven crowded. I love to think about heaven and what our eternal life with God is going to be like when we are free of all the things that weigh us down, like fear, guilt, worry, insecurity, tragedy in our lives, losing loved ones, or seeing somebody struggling and you really want to help them and you just feel like you don't know what to do. There are so many situations out there in this world that are crushing for people. It's not going to be like that in eternity, though. That is the good news of what Christ came to do for us, to set us free, to look forward to our eternal future with Him in heaven, and making heaven crowded with as many people saved as possible. Coming up, Joyce Meyer, 15 minutes in the Word. The fearsome four that I mentioned earlier is actually what we're talking about in this series, how to deal with fear and worry, how God actually encourages us because of His presence with us, His peace, His love, wanting to build confidence in Him and wanting to build our courage. More on that with Joyce coming up.
1: The intrepid explorer creeps forward to capture the perfect picture of the usually elusive kiwi bird. They take a step, then an unknown sound ruins the moment. No kiwi, no picture.
2: Hopefully this moment is not your experience when you set out to take the perfect picture. Whether it's some of New Zealand's beautiful landscapes or our unique flora and fauna, we want you to share your photos with us and maybe even the world. That's right, we're on the lookout for New Zealand's best photos to be part of Rima Media's 2027 calendar. There are two different categories for two different calendars, landscapes and flora and fauna. Get snapping for your chance to have

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11: Welcome to 15 Minutes in the Word with New York Times bestselling author Joyce Meyer. On today's program, Joyce will be teaching from her series, The Fearsome Four. When we feel discouraged, defeated, or overwhelmed by the pressures of life, chances are we're being hit by what Joyce calls the Fearsome Four: fear, guilt, worry, and insecurity. The devil uses these obstacles to keep us from God's calling. But with Christ, we can defeat all of them and reach God's perfect plan for our life. Be empowered with today's teaching and learn to embrace God's fearless four: peace, confidence, love, and courage. Now, here's Joyce with today's teaching.
12: There were probably even people in here tonight that when it was offering time, you might have initially felt in your heart that you were to give a certain thing, and then you thought about it. And then you thought about what you're going to have to give up if you did. And then fear came. And so you went ahead and did something that was just comfortable. We all go through that. Everybody goes through that. I mean, there's still times in my life when God will ask me to give something or do something. And I mean, I've got enough experience now with God that I know pretty much when he's asking me to do something. But still, if he asks me to do something that I don't really want to do, if I think about it too long, then fear can begin to get in there about what kind of sacrifice I'm going to make and what I'm going to have to do without. If we can ever learn to not let fear rule our lives, we're going to be 250% better off. I'm not going to stand here and tell you that I've got a message tonight that can keep you from ever feeling fear. I believe that there will be times in our lives when we will feel fear, because I believe that that is the master spirit that Satan uses against people. I believe probably more than any other thing he uses fear, because fear is the opposite of faith. God wants us to walk in faith. Satan wants us to walk in fear. You have to be very careful about saying things like, I'm just so afraid my kids are going to get in trouble. I'm just so afraid my kids are going to get in trouble. I'm so afraid my kids are going to get on drugs. I'm so afraid my kids, I'm afraid my kids, I'm afraid my kids. Don't say things like that. Job said in Job 3:25, what we greatly fear comes upon us. Now, I don't think that every time you have a little fear that's presented to your mind, that means that that thing is going to happen in your life. But if you get a great fear in your life, and it's something that you meditate on over and over, and you begin to speak it, I think you are putting yourself in danger of opening a door to have that thing in your life. Not just you, but me. We need to be very careful about our thoughts and our words. And we need to keep our minds set in the right direction. And the only acceptable attitude that a Christian can have toward fear, the only thought that we can think, the only words that we can say where fear is concerned is simply, I will not fear because God is with me. And if you have a problem with fear, with excessive timidity, with cowardness, even extreme shyness, I think there's some things that people just accept as their personality when really it's the devil just trying to take advantage of you. There are people that are more naturally bold and some that are more naturally shy than others. But if you're so shy that you can't participate in life and you can't participate in a conversation and you won't really speak your heart and speak your mind sometimes, even when you know God is trying to get you to, you're afraid to try things new. You're kind of like on the outside of life looking in. Then it's time for you to come against that thing and say, no, that's not the real me. That's not the way that God wants me to be. That's not the way He created me to be. Because from cover to cover, I can show you that God wants us to be bold and courageous, and He wants us to be confrontational when we need to be confrontational. He wants us to take new ground. He doesn't want us to be afraid of the enemy. He wants us to exercise authority, and He wants us to do great things in our life. Every single one of us. Every single one of us. Not just whoever's up here on the platform. Every single one of us. And you're never going to be happy if you don't fulfill your potential. So many people just feel frustrated because they know that they're not really doing what they're meant to do. I'm just waiting for God to show me what the call is on my life. Well, if you listen to me tonight, you don't have to wait one more day. You know why? Because you can start stepping out and finding out. It don't take very long at all when you start stepping out. You'll step out into a few things and think, whoop, that ain't it. Now, I'm not suggesting being foolish and stupid, but, you know, when I was a young Christian and I wanted to be used by God, I mean, any opportunity that came along at my church to do something, I'd step out and try it. And a lot of it didn't work. I mean, I tried doing some things and I just thought, you know, I don't like that. I even tried working in the nursery, taking care of the babies, and me and the babies knew that wasn't right. That lasted about 3 weeks. I went out on the streets and tried to pass out tracts, and I did it, but I didn't like it. It was very uncomfortable for me, and yet I know people that can do street evangelism, and they just love it. You know, God, you can't drive a parked car. Some of you need to get your life out of park. And you need to put God in the driver's seat. And you need to stop being afraid that if you take a step without three prophecies and two angel appearances. If you really want to be used by God, then ask yourself, what do I like? What do I enjoy? I love to talk. And it didn't take me very long when I started talking to find out this is it. This is what I'm supposed to be doing. It's not the nursery. It's not street evangelism. I'm going to tell everybody else what to do. And I like that too. I always have. And what you do doesn't have to be like what somebody else is doing. Maybe you're great at baking. Maybe you're great at encouraging people. Maybe you're a great person in prayer. All you have to do is find what you're good at. And you need to start doing it, and you need to start doing without apology. We are going to have a good time this weekend. Amen. I hate fear. I absolutely hate what fear does to people. And I think that I could even go so far as to say that I believe if we let fear stay in our lives and we don't confront it, that it's sin. Because Romans 14:23 says, whatever is not of faith is sin. So worry is sin. Guilt is sin. You can't be guilty by faith. You don't worry by faith. You can't have fear by faith. And that helps me sometimes to get some things straightened out in my life. When I go back to Romans 14, 23 and see, hey, you know what, Joyce? This attitude you've got is not faith. And so it's not just a little oops. It's not a little problem. It's not your personality. It's offensive to God. Because without faith, we cannot please God. And those that come to him must believe that he is and that he is a rewarder of those who diligently seek him. We need to learn how to live from faith to faith. Not from faith to doubt and unbelief, and more doubt and unbelief, and then a little more faith, and then back to doubt and unbelief. How do you see yourself? Fearful and timid or courageous and bold? Capable or incapable? Able or unable? Strong or weak? Above or under? A conqueror or conquered? A victor or a victim? Some people have a victim mentality and they spend their whole life trying to get over what happened to them way back here somewhere, and that's all they ever talk about and that's all their life ever is. And I know all about being a victim, but I also know that you can totally and completely recover and you can go on with your life, because when you are in Christ, you are a new creature in him. Old things pass away and all things become brand new. I think one of our biggest problems, and I really believe this, is we still battle with seeing ourselves properly. We have to learn how to see ourselves not in ourselves, but in Christ. The number one need that we have is to know God. And the number two need that we have is to know who we are in Christ. Once you really begin to know who you are in Christ, everything begins to change. And I'm going to be talking to you about that quite a bit this weekend, because I think that's a desperate need that we have. Until I began to know who I was in Christ, and what that really simply means is until I began to believe what the Bible said about me rather than the way I felt or how I thought or what other people said to me. See, if you just believe what other people say to you about you, it may not always be good. Matter of fact, I can pretty much promise you that it won't be. You can't just believe what you think about you, and you can't just believe how you feel. You have to realize that all of that is stuff in our soul that Satan uses to try and keep us from going forward. The Word of God is the only thing that divides soul and spirit. It's the only thing that brings that division. So I don't care what I think. If it doesn't line up with the Word of God, then I'm wrong. And I don't care what I feel. If it doesn't line up with the Word of God, then what I feel is wrong. And we have to make a decision that we're going to see what God says about us. That's what we're talking about right now. He's got a lot to say about a lot of things, but right now we're talking about what does he say about us. And God says that you have gifts and talents and abilities, and that you're capable, and that anything he asks you to do, that you can do it. You can do all things through Christ who strengthens you. That you're strong in the Lord and not weak. That you're forgiven, and on and on and on and on and on. But it has to be more than somebody just preaching that to you. You have to meditate on that and study that and read it until you believe it. And when you can differentiate between who you are in the flesh and who you are in Christ, things start to get really, really, really, really, really, really good. If I see myself in myself, then I can't do anything but be afraid. Because in myself, by myself, without Christ, I have got bushel loads full of problems. John 15 says plainly, apart from me, you can do nothing. You better hope and pray that you don't just get me tonight. That's why I said earlier, if you came to see what I could do for you, we are all in trouble. But if I see myself in Christ, and if I trust him that when I step out here, no matter how I feel, I don't always feel anointed. I don't always feel like it's going to be great and wonderful and good and everybody's going to be happy. Sometimes I don't feel any of that. But I can tell you this, that as long as I keep my faith in God, I have yet, after 35 years of preaching, I have never once failed to come out here and open my mouth and not have God fill it. Now, sometimes it's a little better than other times, but it's always doable. Amen? But you see, really, fear will try to keep you from taking that first step. Fear will fill your mind with so many negative things about what's going to happen if you dare try to do that. That's sad to say, the larger percentage of people never fulfills their destiny which means they're never really fulfilled and feel complete inside because they live in fear. And I think a lot of times that we have a lot of subtle fears in our life, things that have been there for so long that we don't even really, really realize that they're there. You can't see yourself in yourself. You have to learn to see yourself in Christ. You don't go around saying, oh, I'm just a mess. I'm just a big mess. I never do anything right. No, you say, I'm redeemed and justified. God's living in me and he's working in me. I'm not where I need to be, but thank God I'm not where I used to be. I'm okay and I'm on my way. Now, let me give you just a little short mini lesson about this being in Christ thing and kind of what this means. 1 John 4:17 says, as he is, so are we in this world. Now, we need to meditate on that for about a week or two, I think.
13: Thanks for listening. Despite the challenges we may face in life, when we put our trust in God, we receive an incredible promise from him. 2 Timothy 1:17 says that we have not been given a spirit of fear, but of power, of love, and of a sound mind. This promise gives us the strength to look at our problems and know that God is on our side. He wants to give us his peace as we face whatever lies ahead. Thank you for listening to 15 Minutes in the Word with Joyce.
14: Hope you're enjoying this series from Joyce, finding it really helpful if you are struggling at the moment. She's back tomorrow night with more great advice, 7:40. We'll check out what's happening in the newsroom before we catch up with the Family Life Today team. And tonight, it is all about how to disciple your children. Barrett and Jennifer Johnson are with us. Following that, Tark Barner running with fire, encouraging you that you will make it through with God's help. That's on the way after the news.

0: keeping you in the know. 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
1: In this update, police have revealed more details about the man officers shot dead at Auckland's Sylvia Park Mall this afternoon. Officers pursued the man to the shopping centre after he stole a gun from Penrose's Gun City. His car became stranded at an intersection outside the mall, and he was fatally shot by police under a nearby overpass after he fled on foot. Superintendent Sunny Patel says the man was on bail but wasn't wanted by police. He says they don't know what the man's intent was as he ran towards the mall holding an air rifle.
2: Someone entering a public place with a firearm is of concern to anyone, not just the police.
1: A group of Gloria Vale leavers want damages as the employment court declares that the Labour Inspectorate was wrong for not considering children during investigations. The court says children working at the West Coast religious sect were effectively excluded without reason from inquiries, which led to some volunteers being legally defined as employees. Nine leavers now want compensation and declarations of slavery and servitude. Activity in the housing market appears to still be moving at snail's pace. Latest Real Estate Institute data shows the national median sale price was $760,000 last month, down 0.7% year on year. Sales are down 10% on this time last year. Chief Corporate Affairs Officer Trey Sarton says the market's become even more flexible for buyers, which is slowing it down.
3: Supply is building up, and that is leading to buyers having more time and more choice.
1: The Independent Police Conduct Authority has ruled a police officer's pursuit of a motorcyclist, which ended with the rider's death, was seriously flawed. The motorcyclist died when he hit a lamppost in Auckland's Greenhithe in July 2023, while being followed by the officer on his own bike at speeds of nearly 200 kilometres per hour. In sport, former Rugby World Cup winning first five Colin Slade believes Richie Moonga's flair will suit the All Blacks' revitalised attacking style of play. Moonga is heading to Johannesburg to replace injured midfielder Billy Proctor for the South Africa tour. Slade says Richie's capable of playing in any environment.
4: He will suit this confident attacking rugby that the All Blacks will endeavour to try and play. But obviously, you know, South Africa's a tough beast. You can't necessarily dictate things on your own terms the whole time. And having some experience to be able to adapt in a pressure situation is very vital.
1: Rugby League and Roosters coach Trent Robinson believes the battle of the halfbacks will be a must-watch in tonight's NRL showdown of the ladder leaders. The Panthers are hosting the Roosters in Parramatta, with both teams sporting 15-win, 5-loss records. Professional Darts Corporation boss Matt Porter thinks the player and supporter momentum behind darts in New Zealand justifies investment in the second year of a local professional tour. The PDC are bringing many of the world's best to test locals and challenge for the Darts Masters crown at Spark Arena in Auckland this weekend. The weather forecast for Northland: isolated showers, rain developing tonight, heavy at times, turning to showers tomorrow afternoon. For Auckland to Tamaranui and Taranaki, also Coromandel, occasional showers, areas of fog tonight and tomorrow morning. Bay of Plenty, Taupo and Taihape, also Gisborne and Hawke's Bay, periods of rain with some heavy falls. Whanganui to Wellington, also Wairarapa, isolated showers, rain developing about Wairarapa during the afternoon. Nelson and Buller to Fiordland, isolated showers clearing tonight, becoming fine tomorrow morning, but a few showers remain in Fiordland. Marlborough, Canterbury and Otago except Clutha, mainly fine apart from isolated showers tonight, cloudy about coastal areas tomorrow. Southland and Clutha, partly cloudy with isolated showers tomorrow afternoon, but rain at times for Stewart Island. And for the Chatham Islands, mostly cloudy. That's news, sport and weather. I'm Stuart Willie.
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0: From the Bible: "But those whose hope is in the Lord will renew their strength. They will soar on wings like eagles. They will run and not grow weary. They will walk and not grow faint." Words to live by on Rema.
6: That was Isaiah 40 and verse 31, inspiring words from the book too. Nice to have you with me as we head on through the evening. I'm Rosemary Jane, your host through till midnight tonight. Hope all is well at your place. We're coming up to Family Life today to begin the hour. Later we've got music from Beck Nelson before we catch up with Tark Barner, Running With Fire, encouraging you, if you're going through a difficult time, that you will make it through. with God at your side. More on that with Tark later. But let's begin with family life today. Tonight, it's all about parenting. How to disciple your children with our guests, Barrett and Jennifer Johnson. They're joining our hosts to take a look at how you actually disciple your children when life slows down for no man.
7: Our kids, especially, I think when they end 7th grade, 8th grade, 9th grade, 10th grade, 11th grade, they need their dad. 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
8: All right, so today we get to talk about the easiest thing in the world to do, be a parent.
9: And not only that, but discipling as a parent, discipleship, because you know this about me.
8: I don't even know what you're going to say.
9: This is my jam I love this topic of discipling our kids. I like to read about it. I didn't do it all that great.
8: She likes to tell me how to do it.
9: Exactly.
8: That's
9: true. You're the dad.
8: Come on, you know that.
9: You do that.
8: So we got Barrett and Jennifer Johnson in the studio.
10: Yay.
8: This is your lane. I mean, you've got a lot of lanes, but this is a big one.
11: We were in the car coming over here, and it's one of those cars that has
8: is that
11: autocorrect.
8: Is that how you drive right here?
11: No, no. Your hands really tight. It's got the autocorrect. If you change lanes without putting your blinker on, the car kind of corrects you.
8: I hate that.
9: Okay,
11: so this is not necessarily our lane.
9: Literally.
11: My tendency is to get out of the lane, and maybe somehow God
7: and
11: nudges
7: your
11: back.
7: And teenage daughter saying, you're not using your blinker.
11: Exactly. So, yeah. There's no lane.
9: But this is a great topic and a great book. And you've written other books that we'll talk about later.
11: Sure.
9: But this disciple book, this discipleship, it's actually called Disciple Them Like Jesus.
8: Just a little low bar.
9: Yeah.
8: Disciple Them Like Jesus, you know?
11: Well, we came up with that title or that whole premise 20 years ago.
7: And worked with our publisher to come up with the name.
11: But 20 years ago, God gave us a vision of this, really based on my golf game. I'm a golfer. And I'm
8: Wait. What? You're a golfer. There's one question when you have a golfer in here. What's the number? What's the handicap?
11: No, but let me finish my sentence. I'm a golfer.
8: It must be a
11: Dave,
8: double
11: I'm
8: digit.
11: The worst golfer I know.
8: Okay.
11: I love to play, but I'm terrible. Okay. But I thought to myself, if I could just learn to emulate, Tiger Woods' swing perfectly, how he moves, if I could just copy him exactly, I'd be a pretty good golfer.
8: Yeah.
11: And that turned into a thought of, okay, if we want to be good disciplers of our kids, which I believe is important, passing on the faith to the next generation, let's find a good model or a good example. Who can we think of in the history of mankind that was a pretty effective discipler? I think we can all agree that Jesus did a pretty good job. He took 11, boneheaded guys.
8: He'd be a zero handicap.
11: Zero handicap. He'd be a scratch golfer there.
8: He'd be minus two.
11: But he took these normal guys and they changed the world. So if we can disciple our kids in some way, form, or fashion like Jesus did, we're kind of barking up the right tree.
8: And what is your ministry? What do you guys do?
11: So we serve in the local church, youth pastor and a family minister through Texas and Atlanta, Georgia for 25 years. But we started this nonprofit. I blogged under the name Imperfect Normal Families Only. So we became Info for Families. Yeah. And so that was the blog website, Info for Families. Well, let's just make our ministry Info for Families.
8: I have found in 45 years of ministry as a pastor and in family and marriage ministry, most parents have never sat down before they had kids or even with kids and said, what are we trying to raise?
11: Right.
9: Yes.
8: Of course, the secret's Jesus.
11: Yes. Mm-hmm.
8: But the secret is, I don't know what the goal is. Yep. And if we've never articulated it, we don't know what we're trying to do, because then you got to work back from that goal to say, what's our strategy? So let me ask you, what would you say the goal is for a Christian parent?
11: We think parents sometimes, like Stephen Covey said years ago in Seven Habits, read that book. He said, we spend our life climbing the ladder only to realize that the ladder's leaned up against the wrong wall.
8: Yeah.
11: So I think that's a perfect question. When we teach this stuff live and encourage parents in the space, we ask them, sit down and write, what is your goal as a parent? What's your objective? And the top three answers out there in the world are, I want my kid to be happy, I want to be secure, You know, I want to be successful. That's the three goals. And I think parents spin their wheels, spend all their energy towards that.
9: Why is that the wrong wall?
11: Those are not bad answers.
9: Right.
11: Yeah. Happiness, successful,
9: we
11: secure.
9: We all want that. Every parent wants that.
11: Those are not bad goals, but I think they're incomplete.
9: Me too.
11: Because they're rooted in this, what's going to make me happy? Where we shift from that to this conversation about, you know, we look in the Bible cover to cover. Let's find every verse in the day about what God says, to what parents are supposed to do. There's honestly not a whole lot in there. We got this big old thick Bible. Mm. There's some certainly plenty of teaching in there, but there's not a lot of, let me go to the Bible and do all the things that God says parents should do. There's not a lot. But there's a whole lot in the Bible about what's important to God. And what we see fundamentally, what's important to God is that we as followers of him walk closely with him, commit to glorify him with our lives, and join him in his big agenda of transforming this world into heaven on earth and into his kingdom being made. So that's his value system. And then God has entrusted these youngsters with us for 18, 20 years of influence. I believe the fundamental goal of parents, the responsibility is to make disciples, to take advantage of that 20-year window we have to help them to fall in love with Jesus and get caught up in his amazing agenda for their lives, to join him in something bigger than themselves.
9: Well, let me ask you this. You have stage 4 cancer.
11: Yes.
9: You said you started this book 20 years ago, but then you came back to it.
11: Yeah.
9: And I'm wondering, and I want you to kind of tell us about like that journey.
11: Yeah.
9: But I'm guessing as a parent, you feel that with a passion now.
7: And with like, 8 grandchildren.
9: You have 8 grandkids.
7: I really feel more passionate about them because all my kids are raised and I did my very best unto God.
11: Yeah.
7: Not a good mom, not a perfect mom. Would take back so many things that I did, but man, 8 grandchildren that we want them to know their pops and we want them to know Jesus.
8: Yeah. But what are your names with them? Pops?
11: I'm Pops, which is a reasonable grandfather name, Pops.
8: Pops.
11: Now, my wife, on the other hand.
7: My maiden name is Bird, B-I-R-D. Worst last name to have to grow up with, Birdie in the sky. Why'd you do that in my eye?
11: And all that kind of stuff. Traumatic for my wife.
7: So it's so nice to marry a Johnson, and my email is Lady Bird Johnson.
8: Oh, boy.
7: And we're from Texas.
11: Oh, boy. She wanted to be Mama Bird.
7: I wanted to be Mama Bird because that's my great-grandmother. And my first grandson called me Biba.
11: Biba. I thought she could say Biba. Couldn't get out Mama Bird.
7: He made up my name Biba, so I'm Biba. And I wonder when we're in public places and they're saying, Biba, Biba, what people think. Am I the nanny? Am I the help? What's a Biba?
8: How long ago did you start the cancer journey?
11: Been healthy all my life. I'm 57 years old.
7: So healthy.
11: Never had a problem, never had a cavity. I mean, I'm just
8: flawless
7: and perfect in every way. I always teased him that he never even had a cavity.
11: Cavities, but not in the last 45 years. So 3 years ago, discovered a tumor on my salivary gland in here. Removed it, biopsied it. It's something called adenoid cystic carcinoma. 4 in a million people get it. So it's very, very rare. It can be aggressive at times with some people, and it's turned out to be aggressive with me. Not a lot of research on it because it's so rare, and so there's not a lot of detail on it. So we've had to work really hard to find treatment. But we removed it. We radiated it like crazy in the spring of 2023. About 50% of cases, they do that, and you go live your life, and you're fine. The other 50%, it tends to metastasize to your lungs and then jump off from there to other places. And about a year and change after my treatment, we found it in my lungs. In the last year and a half, it is now spread to about, I've got it in 4 organs, and I've got it in about 6 different bones all over my body. So, yeah, I've got stage 4 cancer, and you know, the prognosis is not good. The blessing is today I feel good, and the treatment I'm on right now is keeping things suppressed. But the treatment studies we look at from MD Anderson and what I'm on, God bless the treatment I'm getting, and the doctor's caring for me. Mm-hmm. But most of the studies show, yeah, this will work for a while, but, you know, maybe not long term. But praise God, today I feel good. But to answer your question, there's now an urgency in my life.
9: Yeah.
11: I have to kind of live like, we all need to live like our days are numbered.
9: Exactly.
11: We all should do that. And also when someone says, you know, we're all going to die one day. I said, yeah, it's true. But I've kind of got a clock ticking on me more than most people do.
9: Jennifer, how has that changed your marriage?
7: I hang on him. Mm-hmm. I'm embarrassed if we have arguments, which we do, still just dumb stuff. And I'm just like, we have to stop ourselves. There's just no words. There's no words.
9: Well, I thought it was so sweet when you said you don't even mind his snoring anymore because he's with you.
7: Because he's breathing.
11: Yeah.
7: So we have gotten time.
11: We've been given that gift of knowing our days are short.
7: And we have vacationed a lot more. Our kids are like, you're going on a trip again. But you know what? We just have had so much fun in the last 3 years.
11: So for me, it's been three priorities. And maybe the principles of this book have driven that. Of I want to have quality time with my girl.
9: Yeah.
11: I want to pour life and truth and legacy into my kids and grandkids. Mm. And I want to do whatever kingdom work God gives me opportunity to do. You know,
7: yes.
11: Christ in me is to live and to die is gain. The words of Paul, he's in prison writing this.
7: We can't lose.
11: I know that when God takes me home, I fear for my people that I want to leave behind. I'm leaving behind that I don't want to leave, obviously. That concerns me every single day. But Christ in me is to live. I want to live every day. So, back to your original question, Dave, the message of this. You know, I think this is a fundamental purpose of parenting, of grandparenting, is leaving a legacy that matters. Steve Farrar said years ago, my favorite quote in the world.
9: I love him.
11: Steve said, I'm probably not going to know my great-great-grandkids, but my great-great-grandkids are going to know me. Mm. They're going to know me not because they met me, but they're going to know me because of what I believe with my kids and my grandkids and what they pass on to the generations that come behind them. And so, God help me. Passing on a legacy of faith is
7: all of us seem to be doing.
11: You said that earlier. I started writing this book 20 years ago when my kids were young. And I got about maybe halfway through writing it. And God said, stop writing. Mm. Because you're not allowed to write anymore about what you think parents should do with their kids until you start doing it better with your own children. Have you been there and done that? You can relate to that?
9: Yeah.
11: And so I laid it down. It was in a Word doc in my computer for 20 years. And this 6-month window in the spring of 23, when I was aggressively fighting cancer and going to radiation every day and not able to eat real food and on a liquid diet for 2 months because I couldn't swallow, I think God just said, you know what? You still stink.
8: God said, you still stink.
11: Dave, in a loving, gracious way.
7: His sweet way.
11: Maybe you're not any better at this, but Jesus certainly was a model. So tell people what Jesus did, and let's use Christ as our model for making disciples. You can articulate that message.
8: Yeah, and as we jump into, you know, the parenting like Jesus, let me ask you this. Yeah. What role has fear played?
11: Fear?
8: Yeah, as you are walking through a cancer journey, I'm just wondering, is there fear?
11: No, I don't think that hasn't been a driving force, not to be honest. Obviously, I don't fear death.
8: Yeah.
11: I fear leaving those behind that I love, obviously. Yeah. But I think I fear running out of time. No. That's if I had to fear something, that's probably what it is.
8: Jennifer, how about you?
7: I have so much fear.
8: Yeah.
7: There's no... My sweet counselor, the first book we read through together was on fear. Mm. Because I tell you what, out of all the emotions, the biggest one is fear.
11: Yeah, really?
7: This has been my boy and my husband for 37 years. Mm. I moved from my parents' house to a dorm room into a tiny apartment with my husband. I've never been alone. Mm. I've never lived without him. And I just don't want to. You could interview thousands and thousands of people who would say, this is the most kind man and most godly man I've ever met in my life. And it's true. And it's one of the reasons why I married him, because I dated Christian guys that didn't live for Christ in college. I was like, man, this guy behind closed doors is a Christian, and he is a strong lover of Jesus.
9: Hey, that's a compliment married this long.
7: That is what pulled me into loving him.
8: I don't think you can fool.
9: And I just want to say, well done. You could be at home living in fear, under your roof, but you're out spreading the message of discipleship with our kids.
7: We want to speak. We want to get it in. Cool. We want to talk as much as we can. If I have to push him in a wheelchair to talk, I'll push him in a wheelchair. I'll do whatever it takes until the day he dies. We will profess Christ.
8: Well, I mean, there's
7: with every cell of our body.
8: Yeah, that's what I was going to say. There's a sense, you know, I just met you. you know, a few minutes ago, it feels like you're sprinting. You know, it's like you're running. You're not slowing down. The pace is fast.
11: When there's a running out of time, urgency.
7: You are sprinting. Certainly. That's a good way of putting it.
11: Well, it causes focus as well. Those days I have where I feel like I wasted time today.
8: Don't waste
11: that. Moments I won't get back.
8: Yeah, when time is short. That. Yeah, clarity becomes.
7: So then we snuggle or we watch a dumb show together just to be next to each other. I mean, we just really, literally, I don't want to be away from him for a night. Like, I don't want to go spend the night somewhere by myself with my girlfriends as much as I love him. But, like, I just can't even stand being away from him. But
9: and I'm sure you feel that same sense with your grandkids.
8: How old are the grandkids?
7: We've got a 7th grade boy who owns my heart and my every fiber of my being. I took care of him when he was first born. We have a very tight bond, and I'm so grateful that he'll come up in front of his 7th grade friends at church and hug me and run to me practically. Then we've got...
11: Yeah, we had six girls in a row.
7: Six girls, twin girls in there. And then the last one is another boy. We have bookend boys so far.
11: He's just turned a year old.
9: It's really cool.
8: Okay, so if we're going to disciple like Jesus, where do we start?
11: I think it's taking a good look at who Jesus was and not who we are. We truly can get out of our alignment wrong and the goals wrong and the focus wrong and just say, what was important to Jesus? And we see that Jesus in 3 years, he transformed because of his who he was, obviously. He transformed the lives and the focus and the patterns and the commitments of these 11 guys, and they changed the world. It starts with saying, let's see Jesus our example. And if we're going to, obviously Jesus wasn't a parent, but he was one who was committed to making disciples. So I think it first starts with us as parents realizing my objective, and I say this when I teach this, you want a good definition of what parenting is? Parenting is discipleship.
8: Yeah. Mm-hmm.
11: Period. Everything else is superfluous. Help your kids do well in school and help your kids be good friends. Well, all of those are extensions of God's big agenda to help them be followers of him. So if you can be a parent, you're a discipler. When we started dreaming about this message, and I taught this at our church 25 years ago, and really a guy at our church said, I think there's something to this. You ought to write. You ever thought of writing a book? And I did. I've always wanted to write. I liked writing and that kind of thing. And so that's when I started writing this book 20 plus years ago. But the model or the paradigm, and I think that's the hard part as parents, we think, okay, go and be a discipler. Your job is to disciple your kids. Now, go do it.
7: That would freak me out.
9: What does that mean?
7: That would freak me out until I read this book. Exactly. And then it makes me feel like the pressure's not so high. But one thing is us walking with Jesus ourselves.
11: Exactly.
7: And I'll tell you what, I spent more time in my room. When they were kind of young, they all had to spend like a quiet time in their rooms. And I would too. And sometimes I'd fall asleep and dream. Yeah. I'm so tired. But a lot of times I was reading God's word. I was reading parenting books and stuff. And I just thought, this is scary because I'm home with them more than he is. And I wrote the foreword to this book. And we know a lot of people in ministry that could have made it fancy. And we could have asked these precious people that we're friends with to forward it. But I asked Barrett if I could, just because I've read so many parenting books by men. Mm-hmm. And I'm just like, you're not at home in the trenches, changing diapers, figuring out what we're going to have for dinner.
9: Yeah. That's a good point.
7: Breaking up fights between my kids who would argue with each other. But man, it came down to me being in my bedroom. A lot of times I'm not a morning person, so it's more of an afternoon. We all take a break and I would just cry out to God. And I am telling you, the one thing I want everyone to know that I think that we have lost in our Christian faith is listening to the voice of God.
11: Yeah.
7: He really does speak. And I took something to him one day, and I mean, my nose was in the carpet. I wasn't even just on the ground. My nose was on the carpet. And he told me what to do. Mm-hmm. And I want moms and dads to know you're not doing this alone. Jesus has been so specific with us and spoken to us, and that is for everyone.
11: Yeah.
7: Jesus is for everyone and wants to have a relationship with you.
11: Yeah. Mm-hmm.
7: And then you parent, and then you make mistakes, and his grace covers over. Mm. But
8: I mean, are you willing to share what he said?
7: I had two kids that were arguing really bad. It was a boy and a girl.
8: How old were they?
7: Girl. They were in high school. I just went to my room and God said, have my child pray over the person that they're not speaking to well. Because I said, you're not answering to me anymore. You're answering to God. And you're old enough to understand that. And I know that you walk with God and received him as your precious, holy Lord and Savior. But it turned the table because that person's not answering to me. That person's answering to God, and they're humbling themselves mm-hmm. before the person that they have not treated oh so well. And making our kids understand, look, I've done what I've done, not done it perfect. And unto God, I feel like I've done the best job I could. We've even talked about, like, how big is your toolbox that you had for parenting? I think our parents had, like, an Altoid-sized toolbox. And I think my toolbox is kind of one of the smaller toolboxes in Home Depot. But, again, I just had to ask God for help and know that I can't do this on my own.
8: Here's a question I have, just listening to Jennifer. For Ann and Jennifer, what do you as moms and wives need from us as husbands and dads?
11: Let me get a pen.
8: Like, you think about this.
7: Listen to me. This is the most important thing, and I hope every young mom hears this. Our kids, especially, I think when they end 7th grade, 8th grade, 9th grade, 10th grade, 11th grade, they need their dad. Mm. I think mama does a lot of work up until those ages, but then dad really needs to step in because girls have hormones and so do moms. And my friend Chrissy gave me a robe from Singapore. They were living in Singapore and she gave me one for Christmas. And on one side is blue and really pretty, you know, like oriental embroidered. And then you turn it inside out and it's black and it has a dragon on the back of it. And when I got it, one of my children said, "This is awesome, mom. On the days that you feel good, you can wear it on the blue side. And then when you don't feel good, you can wear it on the dragon side."
11: Mom's got the dragon robe on in the room.
7: I still have that robe. I'll never let go of it. But I thought that was a compliment to teach my kids that I make mistakes. And I have made terrible mistakes with my kids being older. But anyway, back to your point. Barrett would be gone for a week of summer camp. He was a youth minister for so many years and then a family minister. But when he would go away to camp or a mission trip and we would fall apart. I'm not joking. And one day I'm like, what is the deal? And the Lord said, your kids need Barrett. I mean, not that he wasn't going to stop doing his job for it, but just really focus on it, especially with the girls. I think we had a hard time and dad did it better than I did because I'm so emotional, a girl and a woman.
11: I think they're mom, but dad's got so much to invest in teenage daughters. But for dads, once our girls kind of go through the turn and become little women and get curves,
7: dads feel awkward.
11: Shameless plug. We wrote a book called Meet Me in the Middle. That's a book for dads and daughters to kind of tee up conversations. These conversations, this coaching you want to give to your kids as a dad, your daughters. But it's just awkward. How do you get there? And so, as Jennifer puts it, the book kind of becomes the bad guy to kind of introduce content. And then as a dad and daughter, you can talk about it.
9: And I think too, Dave, I think that we as women, as moms, we long for our men to step in.
7: Yes.
9: And that's it. Because we do feel the weight of it if we're home more. Yeah. And so for a dad to say, hey, let's do this together. Yeah. What's the plan? And that just gives me a sense of like, I can just breathe. Like, thank you.
11: I'm not alone.
9: Together.
7: Yes.
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need it, just part of what we've been learning from Tark. So he's coming up soon. Back to the music. Elevation Worship now. A Million Little Miracles, the title of this one.

0: It's a new one to the lineup from Jamie Grace, Joy, Anyway, Anyhow, and from Elevation Worship, A Million Little Miracles. Love that song too. We're coming up to Tuckbana Running with Fire, and tonight he's going to continue his encouraging series, You Will Make It Through. Sometimes you need someone to come alongside you, put their arm around you and say that, don't you, if you're struggling with a situation that you feel is just a mountain that's too big for you. But helping us to remember God is with us. We're not alone. He wants to strengthen us and help us through. Tuckbana coming up.
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15: You Will Make It Through is the theme for my series of devotions for this week. I trust you're enjoying them. They're a blessing to you and that will help you as well. We said yesterday, finished by saying one of the keys to getting through is that there's a miracle in your feet, that you just have to keep walking one step at a time. Psalm 23, verse 4, I walk through the valley. There's only one way through the valley. You've got to walk through it. No one's going to pick you up and carry you through. So they were at the Red Sea. The children of Israel had to walk. And sometimes a miracle is simply in keeping on walking. You can't wait till you feel happy before you get up and do anything. Key to enduring is taking small steps one day at a time, not trying to handle everything all at once. Don't look at the whole project that you might be engaged in. Don't look at the future too far ahead, because we only have to get through one day at a time. You only have to love your children, by the way, one day at a time. You only have to love your husband or your wife one day at a time, your boss one day at a time. We only have to go to school or to work one day at a time. So keep walking. Winston Churchill, that great leader, said something very powerful. He said, if you're going through hell, just keep going. I think that's good advice. Fifth way to endure, keep calm and carry on. In the days leading up to war with Germany, the British government commissioned posters to encourage the people. Two posters appeared everywhere. But there was a third poster, printed 2.5 million of them, was never distributed. It was discovered 60 years later and became very popular. And that poster said, keep calm and carry on. We need this poster today. I need it, you need it. In the face of global, catastrophic, downfall, turmoil, uncertainty. Keep calm. Don't panic. Don't believe everything you hear. No rush decisions. Don't pack your bags. Don't run away. Don't disappear. The things you base decisions on can change very quickly. So keep calm and carry on. God knew what you're facing today before you were born. He will get you through into his plan for your life if you will simply keep calm and carry on. You see, God reigns in your life. He rules. He's in charge. He's the author of everything. We can endure knowing that God's eye is on us all the time. His eye is on you right now. In the deepest sense, everything is under his control. God's not caught by surprise. Psalm 23, verse 1, the Lord is my shepherd. In the midst of crisis, God will still be your shepherd to care for you, to watch over you. He is the master of caring for sheep. And Jesus knows his sheep by name. I like this thought. There are no unknown, insignificant Christians. I'll say that again. There are no unknown, insignificant Christians. You're not insignificant. And you're not unknown. You are so loved that every one of us, you and I, have the attention of the Trinity. Think about that. You have the attention of the Trinity, the Father, the Son, and of the Holy Spirit. Their eyes are upon you to do you good, but not only that, to help you endure and to get through one day at a time. With the support of the Trinity, surely, you can make it through to the other side. A paraphrase of Romans 8:28, God shapes all that happens to believers to promote their good. 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
0: Encouraging words from Tark, reminding you how much God loves you. He's in charge. He reigns. He watches over us. More tomorrow night as we head towards our news update at 9 o'clock soon with the sound of Lauren Daigle. Perfect song for now. Be okay.

0: keeping you in the know. This is Rima News.
1: In this update, police say they're not sure what the intent was of a man who fled from police outside Auckland's Sylvia Park Mall carrying an air rifle. The man, who was on bail, was shot and killed by police under an overpass. It followed a nearly hour-long chase after reports he stole the weapon from a gun shop in nearby Penrose. Superintendent Sunny Patel says they'll look into why the officers involved made the call to open fire.
2: We have not spoken to the officers, so we don't actually know in terms of the decision-making.
1: An independent police conduct authority investigation has also been launched. A tick of approval for mining near Taranaki as a new permit's awarded. Regulator New Zealand Petroleum and Minerals has granted Matahio NZ Onshore a decade-long petroleum mining permit in the onshore Taranaki Basin. Resources Minister Shane Jones says it's the second petroleum mining permit to be granted in the past 8 years. The Opportunity Party is revealing more details of its bottom lines after a surge in the polls. The latest One News Verian poll suggests neither right or left could form a government without Opportunity, which has jumped 3 points to 8%. National has ruled out a deal, but ACT says it would be open to it if Opportunity drops its welfare and tax policies. Opportunity's Kule Wong says those, as well as its justice policy, may not happen in a first term.
3: We've got very strong policies on tackling competition, investing in innovation, tackling energy markets. These are all things that are going to grow the economy and bring down the cost of living. I think you can expect to see many of those things in our bottom line.
1: Multiple businesses in Auckland's Whangaparoa Peninsula have been forced to close after being inundated with sewage from a rain-damaged pump station. Watercare's head of wastewater, John Piggott, says heaving rain last night caused flooding at the Hobbs Bay station, damaging pump motors. Temporary pumps are operating and crews are minimising overflows. In sport, former All Black Colin Slade hopes rookie first five Josh Jacomb views Richie Moonga's South African tour call-up as a chance to learn from a world-class operator and not a slight on the young playmaker. Roosters NRL coach Trent Robinson is taking the positives out of his star halfback pausing contract negotiations with the club. Sam Walker was reportedly offended by a $5 million offer over 4 years. As they head into tonight's top-of-the-table showdown against Penrith, Robinson says he's pleased Walker will be focusing solely on his footy.
4: I'm not in the discussion, so I'm sort of guessing here on that, but just the way I interpret it was Sammy wants to focus on playing well right now, which is, from a coach's point of view, how good.
1: The Panthers-Roosters clash starts at 10-10. Erica Kep-Fairweather has claimed bronze in the 200 metres freestyle on day one of the Pan Pacific Swimming Championships in California, breaking her own national record. And embarrassment for the Australian batters, opening their home season by tallying a measly 198 on day one of the first cricket test against Bangladesh in Darwin. The weather forecast now, and for Northland, isolated showers, rain developing tonight, heavy at times, turning to showers tomorrow afternoon. For Auckland to Taumarunui and Taranaki, also Coromandel, occasional showers, areas of fog tonight and tomorrow morning. Bay of Plenty, Taupo and Taihape, also Gisborne and Hawke's Bay, periods of rain with heavy falls. Whanganui to Wellington, also Wairarapa, isolated showers, rain developing about Wairarapa during the afternoon. Nelson and Buller to Fiordland, isolated showers clearing tonight, becoming fine tomorrow morning, but a few showers remain in Fiordland. Marlborough, Canterbury and Otago, except Clutha, mainly fine apart from isolated showers tonight, cloudy about coastal areas tomorrow. For Southland and Clutha, partly cloudy with isolated showers tomorrow afternoon, but rain at times for Stewart Island. And for the Chatham Islands, mostly cloudy. That's news, sport and weather. I'm Stuart Willey.
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7: Listening to 1 Peter 3:15 there. Welcome along to Rema. If you've just joined me this evening, I'm Rosemary Jane. Nice to have you with us. Well, coming up, Insight for Living shortly with Chuck Swindoll. Music from Tree 63 and later catching up with Foundations, beginning our new series tonight. Details about that soon. But let's start the hour with Chuck Swindoll and Job's advice to husbands and friends continues. This is from his series on the life of Job, a man of great courage.
8: Yesterday on Insight for Living, Chuck Swindoll opened his Bible to Job chapter 2 and began drawing practical counsel for husbands. We learned first that a good husband listens well and always tells his wife the truth. Second, he takes his role as her spiritual encourager seriously, teaching about God with gentleness and grace. And today, Chuck picks up where he left off, with two more principles for husbands, and then turns to a subject that may be even closer to home: how to be a good friend to someone who's suffering.

Model verbal purity. In all this, Job did not sin with his lips. He did not make a blasphemous statement. He did not curse God. He does not curse her. I loved it when Anderson wrote that he didn't call her wicked. He called her foolish. There's a lot of difference. Be careful how you talk to your wife, men. I can recall a particular pastor who, at the door of the church, when his wife simply said, shall we go by the restaurant or do you want to go so-and-so? He turned and unloaded on her a piece of his mind he couldn't afford to lose. I've got to tell you, she took it like a champ, and my heart went out to her. We were all embarrassed, as several of us witnessed this embarrassing statement made by this fairly well-known preacher. And I learned a lot about that preacher that day. I don't care how well-known or how important or how much money you make or how big your company is, you don't have the right to talk to your wife like a dog. She is your partner, she is your equal, and she knows a lot of stuff on you. She too can write the unauthorized biography and not sign it, you know. Number four, accept her completely, love her unconditionally. Those words are all important. Put them down just like I gave them. Accept her completely, love her unconditionally. I'll tell you, a wife thrives in that kind of context. She is who she is. God has made her into the woman she has become. She was the wife you chose. You chose. She has become the woman that God is making her into, and that requires, that calls for complete acceptance and unconditional love. What it leads to in the long haul is commitment. You're there for the long haul. You're there to stay. And no amount of hardship, difficulty, test, or trial will separate you. In fact, it will pull you closer together. Many a marriage is strung together by very thin, fragile threads. And tests come either from the children or a difficult birth and birth defects in a child, or trials and tests in business or in the financial realm or in the emotional realm or whatever. You hang in there, guys. Hang in there. Hang in there. Hang in there. Tell her how much she means to you. Talk to her about the value she has in your life, she represents. Guys, just look for ways to get out. Got a good friend. We've been pretty serious here, so I got to have a little fun with you. I had a friend send me a cute story. A woman awakes in the middle of the night, and her husband's gone. He's left the bed by her, and she puts on her robe and goes downstairs to look for him. And he's sitting all by himself at a kitchen table with a hot cup of coffee, just kind of staring at the wall, blinking with tears. And she said, "What's the matter, dear?" She says, "Why are you down here at this time of night? What's going on?" He looks up from the cup of coffee and he says, "You remember 20 years ago when we were dating and you were only 16? She says, "Yeah, of course I remember." He pauses. Words don't come easily. He says, "Remember when your father saw us in the car and we were smooching, and boy, he stuck a pistol in my face and he said, any boy who kisses my daughter like that's going to marry her. Either you marry her or I'm sending you to jail for 20 years. Remember that?" She said, "Yeah, I remember that." Wipes another tear away and he says, "I would have gotten out today." That's not a good guy that'll do that. "I would have gotten out today." All these years he'd been counting up to 10, 15, 20. My wife, who heard this sermon the first time, said, "Lose the joke, okay? I am not. Well, I mean, I might listen to her, but
Now, it isn't long before the word gets out to Job's friends, and we all have friends. I hope we all have a few friends. I don't think he just had three or four. I think he had a number, but these particular friends got word that Job had come across a whole series of tragic events. I want you to stop and think about a couple or three good friends, okay? Just in your mind, name them in your mind. Okay? And let's say that all of you guys or all you gals have been together from maybe from school, it started, and you've been cultivating this friendship over the years. Let's say one of them really hit bottom. And you got word. And the other buddies of yours or the other gals that were in the same sorority or maybe guys that on the same ball team or whatever. And you all get the word that your friend is really going through it. May not make it. What are you going to do? Well, just exactly what you're thinking is what these three friends did. What's interesting is we don't know much about them. In fact, we know very little, even about where they lived originally. They're called three friends in verse 11, Job's three friends, and we're told that when they heard of all this adversity that had come upon him, they came each one from his own place, and their name for us, Eliphaz, Bildad, and Zophar. Interesting, when you get to chapter 32, verses 2, 4, and 6, you'll read of another friend named Elihu, E-L-I-H-U. Elihu comes on the scene, but he says he's younger and he's shy. So he has allowed the unfolding three cycles of dialogue occur through Job from chapter 3 all the way to 32. Three cycles of dialogue occur, and Elihu stays quiet as Eliphaz speaks and Job answers, and then Bildad speaks and Job answers, and then Zophar speaks and Job answers, and then Eliphaz speaks again, and then Bildad. And so we're going to see that a little more closely when we analyze these chapters and sort of select our journey through the book. But Elihu waits till the end. Anyway, there were altogether four, though three are mentioned here. They were probably wealthy Sikhs who had the time and the money to leave their place of living and their businesses, if we could call it that. Maybe they had met in the business world. Maybe they were part of the enterprise that had been Job's past. We're not told. You can link some of their locations to places like Edom and northern Arabia, but you can't locate exactly where they are. These are ancient places that scholars find debatable. So where they're from isn't important. The point is, each one came from a different place in an agreement that they would come to be with their friend. And we're told, we're not told, but it's implied, they spoke the same language. So they've got language in common, and they knew one another. They're called friends, and they planned a trip. Notice they, verse 11, made an appointment together to come, to sympathize, and to comfort. Always note the verbs when you're reading through the scriptures. The words of action, and they also tie in together the movement of what's going on. They decided to come, to sympathize, and to comfort. They agreed together. Now, a lot of things we're going to say about these friends that would certainly be unattractive and disappointing about how things wound up, because the longer they stayed, the worse things got, and the more argumentative and the more judgmental, etc. But you've got to commend these men for coming. So I want to say right now in the basis of the implications of verses 11 through 13, I want to give you four or five pieces of advice regarding friendships, okay? We've talked to husbands about those three or four things. Now we're going to think about friends. And we'll click them off one by one. We're not going to be here till 2:30, but I realize what time it is, so let's move ahead. The first of the five, friends care enough to come without being invited to come. Friends care enough to come without being asked to come.
No one sent a message saying to Eliphaz and Bildad and Zophar, would you please come and bring a little sympathy and comfort for Job? The man is dying in this anguish, this crucible. Nope, didn't do that. They heard that he was going through it, and they came. Those people you thought of a few moments ago, if you were to hear that one of them was going through a terminal battle with a disease, I have the feeling you'd connect in some way. You wouldn't wait for an invitation. Please write me a letter of encouragement or help me through this. Remember John 11 where Lazarus takes ill and Martha and Mary, the sisters, write Jesus and say, the one whom you love is sick, period. They don't even ask him to come. When he doesn't come, they're offended. But he could have said, you never asked me to come. Wait, you don't ask a friend. If a friend of yours has a coronary and you find out they're over at Presbyterian Hospital, it isn't long before you're nearby that friend of yours going through that heart attack. You don't wait for an invitation. No one's ever invited to a funeral. We say we go because we're paying our last respects. You go out of respect. So these men love Job. Friends care enough to come without being asked to come. Here's the second. Friends respond with sympathy and comfort. Friends respond with sympathy and comfort. Sympathy includes identifying with the sufferer. Friends do that. Entering into his or her crucible for the purpose of feeling the anguish and the pain. Comfort is attempting to ease the pain by helping any way to make the sorrow lighter. You run errands for them. You take care of the kids. You provide a meal. You assist wherever you need to assist because you want to comfort them. One man writes, on learning of Job's affliction, three beloved friends agreed together to travel to Uz in order to console Job. The term for friends has a wide range of meanings, including intimate counselor, close friend, party in a legal dispute. Friends often solemnize their relationship with a covenant, promising to care for each other under all kinds of circumstances. The relationship between Job and his three friends gives every evidence of being based on a covenant. Isn't that intriguing? Maybe while you were in school, you sort of had a pact with each other. You guys got close. You said to each other, no matter what, wherever we find ourselves in the future, we want each of you to know we're going to be there, especially when you're in need. When I was going through seminary, there were two guys that I studied with for every major exam, and we were inseparable when test time came. To this day, they play a special part in Cynthia's and my mind. Both of them happened to have been single. I was married. They would come to our place. We'd have coffee, we'd have a light meal or whatever, we'd study into the night to bone up for the exam together, and it was kind of like a pact among us to stay close. We never wrote it out, but it's true. Now, these men had that kind of closeness, and they came to give sympathy and comfort. Here's a third. Friends openly express the depth of their feelings. Friends openly express the depth of their feelings. Friends do that, don't they? It's not uncommon to see a friend standing nearby in the room fighting back the tears. It's not uncommon for the friend to express his or her feelings. Acquaintances don't do that. A nurse who comes to take care of you in the hospital, I mean, is she going to say, how are you, really? Tell me, I want to feel deeply with you. Are you kidding? She says, bend over, you know, or whatever, you know. She wakes you up to see if you're asleep. She gives you a shot, you know. Okay, time for another one. You know, it's not a close friend that will do that. Friends don't give each other shots, you know. They were aghast when they saw what they saw. They didn't even recognize him. They probably went to the homestead where they had been before, and the place didn't even look the same. Everything is destroyed. There's not even a kid. They can only see the grave sites. And somebody nearby says, oh, Job, he left some time ago. I think he's at the city dump.
And they breathed deeply and they went down there. And they, before they ever got there, they got close enough to see him. And he has no hair and his robe is torn and he's sitting there with dung burning near him and dogs nearby and the garbage around. And they wept. They wept. Man, look at this. And it says they threw dust over their heads toward the sky, an ancient expression of grief. Oh, that means they were down near the dust. In fact, it says they sat down on the ground. Verse 13. It's what friends do. They don't worry about getting dirty or bloody. They don't worry about the mess. Which brings me to my fourth. Friends aren't turned off by distasteful sights. Rather, they come alongside and they stay as long as is appropriate. You're not turned off because the room doesn't smell good. You're not turned off because your friend weighs half of what he used to weigh. You see beyond all of that. You're not turned off because they're laying there in a hospital gown or because the bottom has dropped out of their life and they're at wit's end. That doesn't turn you off and make you turn around and leave. That draws you in. These guys raised their voices and sat down on the ground with him. They demonstrated their anguish. And they stayed 7 days and seven nights without a word. Fifth, friends understand, so they say very little. I love the way Warren Wiersbe treats this. The best way to help people who are hurting is just to be with them, saying little or nothing, letting them know you care. Don't try to explain everything. Now listen, explanations never heal a broken heart. If his friends had listened to him, accepted his feelings, and not argued with him, they would have helped greatly. But they chose to be prosecuting attorneys instead of witnesses. Let me tell you about a really good friend. The good friend doesn't attempt to give you God's message and certainly doesn't preach. They know the value of suffering presence. Isn't that a good way to put it? I read that. That's not mine. Suffering presence. You look up and you look into the eyes of somebody you've known over the years and their eyes reflect compassion. There's no judgment. They're just there. And they don't stay too long. You know what drives you crazy? The guy that comes in with a big, fat Bible. And he's got notes in it. And he's going to read to you these chapters. And then he's going to teach you. And you're laying there, you know, barely able to belch. And he's reading from 2 Chronicles 13 to 27, you know, yeah. Furthermore, and then God taught me this when I was struggling with measles back when I was 12, and, you know, please, don't stay too long. These guys stayed because they had every reason to be near. The kind of anguish this man's going, he may have died any moment for all they knew. But they didn't stay and preach. They stayed with their lips sealed. One of my friends, toward the latter part of his life, a man named Joe Bailey, B-A-Y-L-Y, fellow author. I loved Joe because of his realism. I loved it that he was never interested in impressing people. If you ever read Bailey, you know, Psalms of My Life is just a profound book that Joe left in his legacy. And he and Mary Lou, his wife, had a house full of kids, but they lost three. Three. They lost one at 18 days following surgery. They lost one at 5 because of leukemia. And they lost one at 18 years after a sledding accident because of a hemophilia. He was had mild hemophilia. Three at different times. Joe writes in a wonderful book, The View from a Hearse, which has been changed in title to The Last Thing We Talk About. He wrote this. Oh, this is so good. I was sitting, torn,
by grief. Someone came and talked to me of God, of God's dealings, of why it happened, of hope beyond the grave. He talked constantly. He said things I knew were true. I was unmoved, except I wish he'd go away. He finally did. Another came and sat beside me. He didn't talk. He didn't ask leading questions. He just sat beside me an hour or more. Listened when I said something, answered briefly, prayed simply, left. I was moved. I was comforted. I hated to see him go. You've done it right when they hate to see you go. They'll usually not tell you, but you'll know when it's time to leave. Let me tell you, you come up alongside a Job, don't even think of saying, I know how you feel. You don't. You can hardly imagine, nor can I. But your suffering presence will be like a balm around them. And I'll never forget it. Would to God these dear guys had just never started talking. It messed everything up. Let's bow together. Interesting, after all these years of walking with and knowing the Lord, we've never heard him say a word. Talk about a model of appropriate silence. Oh, he's talked to us in his word, for sure. But he hasn't filled the air with verbiage. He's just been a comforting presence. He understands fully. He lost his son too, remember? Oh, he didn't lose him. Just that we killed him. And he died for those who drove spikes in his hands and feet. The Lord Jesus even said, as he hung there, Father, forgive them. They don't even know what they're doing. If you've never met the Lord Jesus, you're really missing out on the best part of life. I would plead with you to put that off no longer. Just come to him today. Just come like you are. Thanks for being so good to us, our Father. Though there have been times of our lives we really weren't very good to you. We ran from you when you were seeking us. We rejected you when you reached out. We resented you when you didn't relieve the pressure or answer yes to our pleadings. Some may have even cursed you. But because you are faithful and consistent God, you have never stopped loving us unconditionally. Thank you for that. We pray, Lord, that you will use these words in a very special way in the lives, especially of husbands and the lives of friends. I pray, Father, that the deeper we get into this book, the deeper will be our walk with you.

0: 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And Job's friends have left us with a picture of friendship we soon won't forget. 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No sermon, no agenda, just our presence. I'm Clayton Bjellin. Chuck Swindoll describes what he calls the mournful wail of a miserable man, Friday, on Insight for Living.
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2: 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Part two from the series, Job, a man of heroic endurance. 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Meantime, coming up, music from Tree 63. How much longer? Might be something that you're asking. Before we hear from Foundations, looking at the Jewish roots of our Christian faith, a new series begins tonight. Who were the Pharisees? That's on the way.
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9: 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So they really were an incredibly, maybe we could say, self-righteous at the same time.
8: Foundations. Understanding the Jewish foundations of our Christian faith. With Robbo Robinson and Mandy Warby.
10: When we read the Bible, there are various Jewish groups mentioned: the Pharisees, the Sadducees, the Scribes, the Zealots, the Essenes. And today, Judaism is also broken into various different sects and denominations, in much the same way that Christianity is. We're going to look at some of them to understand not only who they were, but what their roles have been throughout Jewish history. In this program, we're going to learn first about the Pharisees.
9: You only have to start reading the New Covenant. Start at the Gospel of Matthew. And the Pharisees play a pretty prominent role right from the beginning and actually right through most of the New Covenant. They're not actually mentioned in the Old Covenant, which is kind of surprising because they're very important. But I did a little research and we might be able to pinpoint when this particular group started. And it's really important to understand why they were so important in Jesus' ministry and the role they played with regard to what he taught, how he taught, how he died, and how they impacted the church or the body of believers after he was resurrected.
10: Well, you mentioned Matthew as being where we first read about Pharisees, and it's fairly early on. Matthew 5, of course, which is the Sermon on the Mount. And in verse 20, Jesus said, "For I say to you that unless your righteousness surpasses that of the scribes and Pharisees, you won't enter the kingdom of heaven."
9: I always find it interesting that he mentioned the scribes and the Pharisees and he didn't mention the Sadducees, and that will possibly become clear as to why that was a little later. But from what we know, the Pharisees had a very, very high standard of righteousness. And considering how he roasted them, that's kind of surprising, isn't it? So they really were an incredibly

0: Right, well, they're righteous. Maybe we could say self-righteous at the same time.
1: So what were their origins then, and why weren't they mentioned in the Old Covenant?
0: Well, there's a website called BibleHistory.com, and it describes the social situation in Israel after the Jews had returned from their Babylonian-Persian captivity and how they'd forgotten all of the standards and the word of God, basically, and the law of God. And you remember the story, you read about it in Ezra and Nehemiah, about when the people came back, they had to rebuild the temple, rebuild the wall.
1: Yep.
0: But when they suddenly were confronted with the law, they suddenly realized how sinful they'd become. They'd been intermarrying with foreign wives. They had really fallen into a lot of sin. And what's more, they'd already been sinful and ended up in exile to start with.
1: Yeah.
0: So they were in such a mess. So when the law was reintroduced and they realized it, they made some massive changes to their society. I mean, they put away their foreign wives, their children. I mean, it was heart-wrenching. It was really heart-wrenching for them. And it's believed that the Pharisees, although not named, were a party that actually developed at this particular point in Israel's history to become very rigid for teaching God's laws and to hold the people accountable so that they would never, ever, ever fall into such sin again. Because it was such a painful time in Israel's history.
1: Yeah.
0: They didn't want that cost ever again.
1: So, of course, leading out from that, you come into sort of, I guess, Greek influence in the society, you know, with the different cultures that were a part of that mix there. How did Greek culture, affect the Pharisees?
0: Well, again, because the Greek culture was very Hellenistic, which means it was very pleasure-driven, I mean, that's so appealing to a normal human being, isn't it?
1: Yeah.
0: And the Pharisees were trying to say, no, this is what got us into all this trouble. We're serving ourselves, following the world and just embracing all of this paganism and following after the Gentiles. We ought to stop doing that. So that is why it's believed the Pharisees were established to enforce the law, teach the law and hold people very rigidly to it. Now, there were various different groups. We're going to go into those a little bit later on over coming episodes, but I just want to read something to you from this article I read. They said sometime during the Maccabean period, groups within Judaism had sharply contrasted with each other, and there were two primary religious parties that developed. There was the Sadducean party. They basically formed the ranks of the priests. And then there was the Pharisees who came from the scribes. Now, these were like the legal authorities, like the lawyers, so to speak. Okay, so what the Pharisees did was they thought, our people have just broken so many laws, we need to, you know, extend these laws, add a whole lot more to them so that we don't break them.
1: Now, I know in previous episodes we've talked about this idea of building fences, and I think that it was the Pharisees that were the ones that were really responsible for that,
0: primarily,
1: weren't they?
0: Yeah, exactly, for this very reason. There was primarily two sides to the law. You had the written law, which was, you know, the commandment of God, the Torah, and then you had the oral law, which was never written down. It was like hundreds and hundreds of years later that you had the oral law written down. And you're right, yes, they were building fences. How do we make sure that we don't break these laws or even come close to them? Well, let's add some more rules. Let's add some more rituals. And you're right, that's exactly what they did. They just kept adding and adding and adding to make sure that they never, ever, ever even got close to breaking any more of God's laws.
1: So you can see their heart was in the right place, wasn't it? But I guess obviously over time that becomes more of a burden.
0: Yeah, I think so. I think they did have a good motivation at the very outset to protect their people. But, you know, absolute power corrupts absolutely. And over a period of time, it became so much about enforcing their rules and their dogma, there was no breathing space.
1: Yeah.
0: You know, and that's the difference between having a written rule and then having an oral law that you get to interpret as far and wide as you want.
1: Now, the oral law, I know you just referred to it as being the Talmud, but I think in the past we've talked about it as being the Mishnah. So which of those is correct?
0: Okay, yes. Do you know, I have read a lot of different articles by a lot of different religious authorities, and I actually had a lovely conversation with a really lovely Orthodox Jewish man in Israel one time, and he said that the oral law was the Mishnah. But then another will say the Talmud is the oral law. Do you know what? I think that they're both interpretations of Scripture.
1: Mm.
0: One is very, I think the Talmud is more rabbinical interpretation, but Then again, so is the Mishnah. You know, the point is that they're both interpretations of Scripture. I think one might be more an interpretation of the interpretation.
1: Right.
0: You know, we've joked about this before, and even the Jewish community say of themselves, you know, if you've got two Jews, you've got three opinions. They're,
1: right.
0: They're always going to have various different views and opinions on this. But, you know, at the end of the day, the Pharisees wanted to interpret the Scripture in such a rigid way that it would ensure that they never fell into sin, that they never, ever got to that point again where their nation would be literally torn apart or sent into exile. They were not the elite social leaders of Judaism. That was more the priests, the Sadducees. The Pharisees themselves were considered the more blue-collar, not poor or impoverished, because remember, there was an attitude or a belief that if you were blessed of God, you were prosperous, you were healthy, you had standing, that if you were sick or diseased or poor, then that was God showing his displeasure, which we know is absolutely not biblically correct at all. But that was kind of the mindset. They weren't as upper crust as the Sadducees, but they were... let's just say they were the middle class hierarchy, fairly well to do. But they were the ones who carried the big religious stick, I guess you'd say.
1: Well, we're going to explore the Pharisees a bit more in the next program. But just a quick question before we finish. Yeah. Obviously, Paul's referred to as a Pharisee in the New Testament.
0: Pharisee of Pharisees.
1: What about Jesus? Would he have been considered a Pharisee?
0: Well, that's a good question. I'm pretty sure I've read quite a few times that theologically speaking, Jesus was more closely aligned to the Pharisees. He probably would have, if he was going to be a member of a group, he would have been a Pharisee. Mm. But he was a revolutionary Pharisee because he challenged their man-made dogma. He was constantly challenging. But remember, he said, unless your righteousness exceeds that of the Pharisees, you're not going to make it to the kingdom of heaven.
1: Yeah.
0: That's a shocking statement. He's basically saying that the Pharisees, as far as their righteousness is concerned, these guys are on the money.
1: Mm.
0: They do everything right. Where they really blew it was that they had lost their capacity to love people, to have compassion on them, and instead just continued to burden them with more and more rules for piety and religious ritual.
1: Mm.
0: He condemned them for that. But he actually said to them personally, he said, you're doing all the right things. You're tithing on your spice rack and everything, but you've forgotten to love people. You've forgotten the weightier things of the law. So the Pharisees, as far as what they did, they were pretty good dudes. But boy, oh boy, had they blown it with their lack of compassion.
1: Well, in the next program, we're going to continue exploring the Pharisees and look particularly at some of the beliefs of the Pharisees. That's next time on Foundations.
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3: Mandy and Robbo back with us tomorrow evening. We'll continue the new series, Who Were the Pharisees? Meantime, we're heading a little closer towards our news update at 10. Then we'll join Dr. David Jeremiah for Turning Point, learning more from the book of Proverbs, Powering Up Your Faith. And tonight, we're looking at Proverbs for parents. Meantime, let's enjoy some music from Ben Fuller and Megan Danielle now. I Got Jesus.

0: keeping you in the know. This is Rima News.
1: In this update, police say they're not seeking anyone else after a man was shot dead amid chaos at Auckland's Sylvia Park shopping centre this afternoon. Officers say the man was known to police, but they don't know what his intentions were. Kate Rickard has more details.
2: The man fled from police about 2 p.m. in a white Suzuki Swift. He then drove through the car park at Pakuranga Plaza, entered the motorway and began driving erratically towards Panmure. Police deployed spikes and the car became stranded outside Sylvia Park, where the man ran off on foot carrying a long-barreled air rifle. Officers confronted him underneath an overpass where he was shot and died at the scene.
1: The Independent Police Conduct Authority are carrying out an investigation into the death. No regrets. The Prime Minister's standing firm in ruling out the Opportunity Party, even as it surges in a new poll. The One News Varian poll has top at 8%, comfortably above the 5% party vote threshold needed to make it into Parliament. It puts the party in kingmaker position, with either the left or right bloc being unable to govern without their support. Concerns the economic powerhouse of the South Island will fail if the government continues to underinvest in its transport network. New research commissioned by Southern Regional Councils shows the South accounts for 22% of the economy. Despite having nearly a quarter of the population, it gets just 11% of transport funding. Otago Regional Councillor Kate Wilson says the economic drive of the country is at risk.
3: Our challenge is now to ask the government to provide for the funding in a much fairer way, because if we fail in the South Island, it won't be great for the North Island either.
1: More than 750,000 Australian social media accounts have been shut down by Meta in the 8 months since a ban on under-16s. The Facebook and Instagram owner says it's used AI to identify teen accounts as the regulator considers tougher action on firms. A proposed social media ban for young people here has been on hold since May. In sport, the All Blacks side to face the Bulls in their third match of the tour of South Africa has been confirmed. Rugby editor Elliot Smith reports from Johannesburg.
4: The side is just as much about who isn't named as much as who is. First, Terrell Lomax and match captain Cody Taylor make their first appearances of the tour. Josh Jacomb gets the nod at 10 for the first time, while Rico Ioane's at centre and Bowden Barrett's at fullback. But there's still no sign of Cam Roygaard with the calf niggle that ruled him out of coming off the bench against the Sharks. And Will Jordan also won't feature, leaving him potentially in a race against time to prove his fitness from a back injury for the first test. Six players back up in the 23 from the Sharks win, mainly via the bench. In Johannesburg with the All Blacks, Elliot Smith.
1: Confidence in his own game has been the biggest takeaway for Ryan Fox after winning his first golf major. Now world number 22, the Kiwi returns for the first FedEx Cup tournament in Memphis, starting overnight after taking 3 weeks off to celebrate his Open title. And Erica Fairweather has claimed bronze in the 200 metres freestyle on day one of the Pan Pacific Swimming Championships in California, breaking her own national record. The weather forecast now for Northland, isolated showers, rain developing tonight, heavy at times, turning to showers tomorrow afternoon. For Auckland to Taumarunui and Taranaki, also Coromandel, occasional showers, areas of fog overnight and tomorrow morning. Bay of Plenty, Taupo and Taihape, also Gisborne and Hawke's Bay, periods of rain with some heavy falls. Whanganui to Wellington, also Wairarapa. Isolated showers, rain developing about Wairarapa during the afternoon. Nelson and Buller to Fiordland. Isolated showers clearing tonight, becoming fine tomorrow morning, but a few showers remain in Fiordland. Marlborough, Canterbury and Otago, except Clutha, mainly fine apart from isolated showers tonight, cloudy about coastal areas tomorrow. Southland and Clutha, partly cloudy with isolated showers tomorrow afternoon, but rain at times for Stewart Island. And for the Chatham Islands, mostly cloudy. That's news, sport and weather. I'm Stuart Willey.
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7: Well, that was Hebrews chapter 4 and verse 16 to start the hour, just after 10 now. Great to have you along. I'm Rosemary Jane. I hope your evening's going well. The rain's coming down, of course, in many parts of the country now. It's been quite a day, and you... If you're in a busy part of the country, you would have no doubt experienced all of the traffic that builds up as well. You'll be glad to be home and relaxed now. We'll keep you company with music from Natalie Lane. We are the Kingdom, and a little bit of Zach Williams there too, along with Bernie Diamond, bringing us a different perspective on faith. Blessing in, blessing out is what he's entitled this one tonight. And let's start with Turning Point, Dr. David Jeremiah, our host. 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
9: Hey, you know, before we're parents, we know a lot about parenting, and then we have our first child, and we're totally ignorant. And we wonder, what in the world, how do I go about doing this? It's kind of fun for me to watch this in my grandchildren and in my children as their babies come along, to watch them figure out how to do this parenting business. It's a really big challenge to know what to do in every situation, and there's no two situations that are exactly alike. But when you have God on your side and you have the Word of God giving you direction, so much easier. So parents, listen up. There's probably something here that will help you, because that's why it was written, for your use and your purposes of being better parents. We are very excited that Turning Point produces material to help you grow. And often in our magazine, we will have articles about parenting. So if you're not getting Turning Point's magazine and devotional, you should get it. It's yours for the asking. If you'll just say, please put me on the list to receive the magazine, it'll come to your home every month, and you can stay abreast with what's going on the air, because the devotions kind of go along with what we're teaching. And there's wonderful articles to help you advance in your walk with Christ. Once again, Turning Point's magazine and devotional, yours for the asking today. Now let's get started with our discussion about parenting from the book of Proverbs, part one.
4: Today we're going to talk about powerful principles from the Proverbs as we talk about Proverbs for parents. While most of this is going to be directed at parents, I also have a few words for the product of parents, the children. And I'm always reminded when we come to this particular point in any study that we have of the wonderful heritage that we have in our kids. And not only is it an heritage of blessing, it's an heritage of humor as well. Now that we have the opportunity to start all over again with grandchildren in our family, it's like reviewing all of the wonderful things that have happened, even back when our children were small. I read about an Episcopal church that in one of its publications revealed some answers that were given to church school questions by children. They're beautifully incorrect. One answered that Noah's wife was Joan of Arc. That makes sense if you think about it for a moment. Someone was asked the fifth commandment, and they said the fifth commandment is to humor your mother and father. One of my favorites is someone was asked to describe Lot's wife, and the young child said Lot's wife was a pillar of salt by day and a ball of fire by night. They were studying church history, and one of the children said that the Pope lived in a vacuum, not in the Vatican. And one little girl said that a Christian can only have one wife. This is called monotony. I mean, that's what she thought. One of the reasons that we love to be around children and we love to teach about children and how we can encourage them and bless them is that children make us laugh, don't they? They do things and say things that make us laugh. I know that many of you remember Art Linkletter and his discussion with children. It seemed like he could get children to say just about anything he wanted them to say. He has a book called Children Say the Darndest Things. And in this little book, he remembers a three-year-old girl with big brown eyes whom he asked, "What do you do to help your mother?" She said, "I help my mom cook breakfast." "Well, how do you help your mom with breakfast?" "I put the toast in the toaster, but she won't let me flush it." He asked one grammar school youth what his father did for a living.
10: And the boy took the microphone as if it were an ice cream cone. He said, "My dad's a cop. He catches crooks and burglars and spread eagles them and puts cuffs on them and takes them down to the station and puts them in the slammer." "Wow," Linkletter replied. "I bet your mother gets worried about this work, doesn't she?" "Oh, no," he said. "He brings her lots of watches and rings and jewelry and stuff." And then one time, he said to this kid, he said, "Let me give you a situation. You're a pilot of a commercial airliner. You've got 250 passengers. You're flying to Hawaii. You're out over the ocean and all four engines go out. What do you do?" The little kid stood there and thought, and he said, "I'd press the fasten your seatbelt button and parachute." I hope he doesn't grow up to be a pilot. Well, children are an heritage from the Lord, and they're a blessing to us, but it also is true that children can be a real challenge. Someone has said the younger generation no longer respects its elders, it terrorizes its teachers, fails to rise when older people enter the room, and has atrocious manners. That comment did not come from a letters to the editor column in the local newspaper. It is the observation of a wise old man who lived many decades ago named Socrates. So apparently the problem isn't new with our generation. It's been around for a while. These words don't seem too unlike those of a contemporary school teacher who resigned her position in a public school and included this analysis, her resignation. "The teachers are afraid of the principals are afraid of the school board is afraid of the parents are afraid of the children, and the trouble is the children aren't afraid of anybody." So from Socrates' day to ours, it's a challenge, isn't it? And everyone who's gone through the process of growing up in a family and rearing a family knows that the problem is there are two basic approaches to all of this. There's the approach of the world, which we've had long enough now to observe, and there's the approach of God. The wisdom of the world that's turned loose on a home brings nothing but disaster and confusion and heartache. The demise of the American home is the predictable result of having followed the world's wisdom. Over the years, this is what we have done. We live according to the principles of the wisdom of the world. And we who are Christians, who decide to go a different way, are often viewed by those in our culture as people who are out of touch, people who don't understand, people who are living with an antiquated system of values. I want to explore with you what the book of Proverbs has to say about the family. And obviously, I can't teach everything that's in this book on the family. I'm going to do the very best I can to give you some thoughts, basically as an overview, and then I'm going to zero in on one area that the Proverbs speaks to very clearly, and that is the discipline of children. I remember when our children were born that I got really interested in discipline. I never thought very much about it, nor did I ever evaluate why my parents cared for us the way they did. But now that I had children of my own, I wanted to read everything I could find on the subject. And so I read a lot of literature on discipline, and someone recommended that I read the book of Proverbs, which I began to do. There, of course, is that wonderful verse, Proverbs 22:6, "Train up a child in the way that he should go, and when he's old, he won't depart from it." I remember when I was going through some stress with one of my children that I read that, and I didn't get a great deal of comfort from the verse. It sounded to me like the only time you're ever going to get rewarded for being a parent when you were so old you couldn't enjoy it, when you were slipping into the grave and the last words you hear are, "Well, your children finally got it right." And I began to realize that the Proverbs are not absolute promises. They're the wisdom literature of the Old Testament presenting to us life as it normally is. And the normal, absolute truth is, when you make input into your children, it will have a beneficial impact on their lives. If you train them up, if you rear them up, if you make them hungry for the things of God, they will not stray from it. That is normally the way it happens. And every time you preach this, somebody comes up and says, "Well, what about my child?" And they'll give you this long illustration. Well, the Bible just tells us if you want to put all of the best feet forward in your family, here's some things you need to do. And one of the things you need to do is make some input into their lives. Children are like computers. What goes in determines what comes out. and to let the culture say that you should let your children grow up in a morally neutral society is to commit murder in your family, because there is no such thing as a morally neutral society. If you don't make the input into their lives, I promise you somebody will. And what's happening in our world today is Christian parents, and to a large degree, have taken a step back from making very strong input into the lives of their children, and then they're surprised at what happens when their children get to a certain age and they begin to see the manifestations of things that do not come from a Christian input. Discipline determines that we're going to make a difference in the lives of our children. And the book of Proverbs is a great example for how we're to go about this. This Old Testament book contains principle after principle, verse after verse, that tells us some things about our children and about parenting that will help us know how to respond. Solomon addresses issues like family problems, sexual deviation, adulterous women, education in the home, and rebellious children, and parent-child relationships, and many, many others. If you haven't started to read the book of Proverbs, let me urge you again that there are 31 chapters in the book. You can read one chapter every day, every month, and you can get this book under your skin, most of all in your heart. Proverbs 24, 3 and 4 says this: through wisdom is a house built, and by understanding it, it is established. By knowledge, the rooms are filled with all precious and pleasant riches. Literally, the proverb says that through wisdom, a house is rebuilt. In other words, through the wisdom of God, you can rebuild your family, rebuild your home, and build a strong foundation for the future. I want to just say a couple of things from the Proverbs about the other side of the equation. You know, the book of Proverbs has many, many places where it tells us that as children, we have the ability to break the hearts of our parents. And you know what? You're never too old to do that. One of the thoughts, in kind of a strange way, that I had when my father died and then Donna's mother died, that we had no parents left. And we are now the patriarchs of the family, which is a little scary. But the other thought is, I never be able to break my parents' heart. As long as my parents were alive, I could have done something that would have broken my father's heart, broken my mother's heart. What we do as children has a dynamic effect upon those who have reared us. And I don't care whether we're young or old. Years ago in a conference where I said that we're never too old to break our parents' hearts, that parenting is something you carry with you to the grave, that once a parent, always a parent. And a guy came up to me and he said, you know what you said is absolutely true. He said, I have a friend whose kids are just driving him nuts. He said he worries all about whether his kids dress right. Do they eat right? Are they living right? Are they the way they're supposed to be? And he said, Pastor, this is the truth. He said, my friend is 90 and his kids are 70. So this goes with us all the way through life. We're going to be doing this for the rest of our lives. So let me remind you, all of you who are children, who still have parents living, that it's possible for you not to respond to life in a right way and therefore bring hurt to your parents. Listen to these Proverbs, Proverbs 10:1, the Proverbs of Solomon. A wise son makes a glad father, but a foolish son is the grief of his mother. Proverbs 15:20, a wise son makes a father glad, but a foolish man despises his mother. Proverbs 17:25, a foolish son is a grief to his father and bitterness to her who bore him. Proverbs 19:13, a foolish son is the ruin of his father. Proverbs 19:26, he who mistreats his father and chases away his mother is a son who causes shame and brings reproach. Proverbs 23:22, listen to your father who begot you, and do not despise your mother when she is old. All of these Proverbs, what are they saying? They're saying that whether or not our parents have done everything right, and who could say that any parent does, whether we look back on our childhood days as positive and we feel like everything was the way it should be, sooner or later along the way, we have to draw a line in the sand and say, Mom and Dad didn't do everything right, But the Bible says I'm to honor my father and my mother, and I'm going to take that approach and do that. And when children are growing up, please note, your parents, whether they're perfect or not, are God's instrument in your life for your good. If they're Christian parents, be thankful. And even though you may not always understand what they're up to, honor them with your life. Because if you refuse to do that and go off on a tangent, you can bring hurt to your mother and ruin to your father. Isn't it interesting how the Proverbs describe that? That usually it's the mother's heart that's broken, and it's the father whose pride is dashed in the ground. I have to tell you that as a parent, I watch this every week, how my children love their mother, how they tell their mother things I would like to know, but they never tell me. My children have the ability to bring a sense of pride to my heart. And I think that's the way it works. The mother has the tenderness of the relationship. So when a child goes astray, the mother's heart is broken. But when that child does right, it's the father who takes pride. And it doesn't seem that that's fair, does it, mothers? Fathers get to be proud when they do things right. You get to have a broken heart when they do things wrong. That's what the proverb says. Well, the Bible tells us that parents are called upon to disciple their children. I want to talk with you about discipline in a moment, but I want to just give you a little bit of a taste of what the proverb says about how we're to disciple our children. And one of the keys to that, if you read the book of Proverbs, is go through the book, and every time you see the words, my son, underline them. Because my son is an introduction to what Solomon is going to say as if he were instructing his own boy. And after that will come instruction. If you want to know how to disciple your children, here are some ways you can do it. Look up every place in the book of Proverbs where you see the word my son, and then read what follows, and you will find some interesting things. Now, we don't have time to look at all of them, but I made a list of them just to entice you to do this on your own. In chapter 1, verses 8 through 19, there's instruction about peer pressure. It begins with my son, and it talks about peer pressure. In chapter 2, verses 1 and following, there's instruction about paying attention to wise counsel. How do you teach your children to pay attention? In chapter 3, there's instruction about putting your trust in God. In chapter 4, there's instruction about protecting your heart from that which can destroy you. In chapter 5, there's a great paragraph of instruction on proper speech. How many of you know that children often need to be taught what to say and what not to say? In chapter 6, there's instruction about parental guidance. And in chapter 7, there's instruction about purity. And I'm not going to go any further than that, but you can go further than that. And if you want to know how to disciple your children and how to make input into their lives, every time you see the word my son in the text, read carefully what follows, and you will have a good outline for the discipleship of your children. What I really want to talk with you about primarily is the fact that parents are not only called upon to disciple their children, they're called upon to discipline their children. Discipline is almost going out of style. And if you don't believe that, travel on an airplane. I'm quite a traveler. And when I see them coming through the front door, I begin to pray as they move toward my seat. Oh, Lord, keep them at least 7 or 8 rows away. Because it is overwhelming to me how parents allow their children to do anything and don't even make any attempt. Don and I were flying home from someplace, and there was a mother seated 2 rows in front of us, and she had 2 little children. The one little girl was screaming her head off. How many of you know that children have a scream that's in a pitch that is the most hurtful part of your eardrum? How many of you know that? Well, she had managed that pitch, and it was nonstop. This was a 2.5-hour flight. And I kid you not, her mom was reading Ladies' Home Journal, just hanging on to the kids so she wouldn't run up and down the aisle while she screamed her head off reading her magazine like nothing was going on. And I had to pray that God would give me the discipline not to say something I'd be sorry about later. No, absolutely no attempt to bring discipline or control into the life. Where did this all start? Well, it didn't come from Solomon, I promise you, because let me tell you what Solomon has to say about all this. This would not get me any acclaim on talk shows today, but I'm just going to read to you what the Bible says. First of all, the Bible says that discipline is proper for every child. That's the first principle. It's proper for every child. Notice chapter 3, verses 11 and 12. Here are the Proverbs. My son, do not despise the chastening of the Lord, nor detest his correction. For whom the Lord loves, he corrects, just as a father, the son, in whom he delights. Proverbs 29 and verse 17 says, correct your son and he will give you rest. Yes, he will give delight to your soul. Hebrews 12:7 says, if you endure correction, God deals with you as with sons. For what son is he whom the father does not chasten? So no matter how big or how strong or how mean, every child is to be under discipline. What is happening in this world of ours is that is dominated by humanist philosophy is the accumulated effect of several generations of young people who have not been under any discipline at all. And in the name of freedom, we have turned them loose too soon, and we are living with the sad result of our negligence. Paul Harvey expressed the conviction of many of us when he said these words. He said, I am against giving youth more freedom. They've already about as much freedom as an unguided missile. Jesus didn't campaign for unlimited freedom. He bound himself to God's will. We need some Christian youth with direction and purpose and faith and dedication, and that is born in the home. Sooner or later, we have to decide that. Last I knew, parents were still supposed to be in control. And discipline is proper for every child. Notice the second proverb. Discipline proves our love for our children. Proverbs 13:24 is known to most of you. It says, he that spares the rod hates his son, but he who loves him disciplines him promptly. Chastens him early, says the New King James. Do you remember your parents saying something like this? I'm going to discipline you, and I want you to know this because I love you. Or maybe this sticks in your mind as it does mine. This hurts me more than it does you. That last statement seemed to always be reserved as an introductory remark before I was really going to get it. Isn't it interesting that the number one reason that parents give for not disciplining their children is because I don't want to spank them because I just love them too much. But in reality, when we refuse to discipline our children, we are demonstrating the exact opposite, that we do not love them. We do not love them enough to stand in the way of their making the kinds of mistakes that can multiply into the critical, life-threatening mistake. Dr. James Dobson, in his bestseller, Dare to Discipline, has written that the parent has got to convince himself that discipline is not something he does to the child, but something he does for the child. The attitude toward the child must be, I love you too much to let you behave like that. When you see parents letting their children run wild and not standing in the way of their disobedient behavior, do not make the false conclusion that they must really love their children a lot because they don't want to touch them. They don't love them enough to stand in the way of that which is destroying them and those around them. So discipline is a demonstration of your love for your children. How many of you know that when the Father up above disciplines us, it's because he loves us?
9: Amen. Amen. We'll have more of this on the Friday edition of Turning Point tomorrow. I hope you'll be with us as we finish up our discussion of Proverbs for Parents. And we have several more of these powerful principle messages from the book of Proverbs coming up in the rest of the month of August. I hope you'll stay focused with us and allow this book to minister to your life. And we'll see you right here tomorrow.
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7: Dr. David Jeremiah back with us tomorrow night just after 10 as we head on through the evening with music from Madison Watkins. Coming up, the song You Won't, as we head to Bernie Dimet for a different perspective on faith. More from his series, Blessed to Be a Blessing. Tonight, focusing in on getting a balance and a powerful understanding of the way that God blesses our lives. That's coming up.
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0: Glory, Glory with We the Kingdom, Madison Road there too, you won't. 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We are blessed in order to be able to bless others. 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
3: One of the things that Jesus always managed to do was turn everything on its head. Love your enemy is just one of his startling sayings. And the same is true when he talked about God's blessings. Hi, I'm Bernie Diamond. Great to be back with you again. Today we're going to take another look at God's blessing from a different perspective.
4: I owe a huge debt of gratitude to a man called S.D. Gordon. Sometime in the late 1800s or early 1900s, he wrote a book called Quiet Talks on Power. In that book, he uses a simple and powerful example to describe the consequences of expecting all of God's blessings to flow into our lives without letting any of them flow out again. He uses the picture of the Dead Sea. Now, the Dead Sea is that body of water where all the rivers flow in, but none of them flows out. And as a result, it's dead. Nothing can live in it. Not a thing. No fish, no plants, no birds. The water is incredibly hard and brackish. He makes this point in his book that if we expect all of God's blessings to flow in and none of them to flow out, then our lives become like the circumference of that Dead Sea. It's an interesting point. This week on the program, we're talking about God's blessing, getting a balanced and powerful understanding of exactly what God means by blessing and how it works in our lives. Now, our generation is born to consume. We are consuming the planet right down to the ground. We just can't help ourselves. I know lots of people who try and buy their way into happiness. Hey, I used to be one of them. God blessed me with a new car. God blessed me with a salary increase. I'm going to believe God for more. No doubt, God does those things. God blessed me with things that I've needed along the way and even things that were just kind of icing on the cake kind of things because he felt like it. Now, that's nice, but they're not the main thing. The Bible says the love of money is the root of all evil. I regularly speak on this subject because, quite frankly, our failure to get a grip on what God means by blessing is one of the greatest maladies in society today. And let me say it really bluntly, even amongst God's own people, people who say, yeah, I believe in Jesus. If we think that God's blessing is all about stuff flying to us and stopping there, friend, we're missing the whole point. Over this week, we've seen that God started his plan for blessing right from the beginning, right from creation. You know, he created all of creation, then he created us in his image, male and female, man and woman, and he gave the whole creation to us. Here, it's yours. Bless, prosper, go for it. It's all yours. But it didn't take Adam and Eve very long to interrupt that flow of blessing when they rejected God. They turned their backs on him. And so now we live in a fallen world. We're living out the consequences of humanity's rejection of God. Why is there suffering? Why is there pain? Because way back then, we turned our backs on God, and you and I, we've done it too in our own way, in our own time. We've turned our backs on God. And yesterday on the program, we saw that for blessing really to be a blessing, for God's blessing really to be God's blessing in our lives, it has to flow in, and then it has to flow out. Now, I want to continue on with that a bit more today and unpack that. If you were with us yesterday, you heard me read this passage from the 6th chapter of Luke's Gospel. Blessed are you who are poor, because yours is the kingdom of heaven. Blessed are you who are hungry, for you will be satisfied. Blessed are those who are weeping now, because you laugh. Blessed are you when men hate you, when they exclude you and insult you and reject you because of me. Rejoice in that day. Leap for joy, because great is your reward in heaven. For that's how their fathers treated the prophets. But woe to you who are rich, for you have already received your comfort. Woe to you who are well fed, for you will go hungry. Woe to you who laugh now, for you will mourn and weep. "Woe to you when all men speak well of you, for that is how their fathers treated the false disciples. And I tell you, listen to me, love your enemies, do good to those who hate you, bless those who curse you, pray for those who mistreat you." See, this is the heart of Jesus. This is the heart of God. It's not having a whole bunch of wealthy people running around saying, "Whoa, I'm wealthier than you. I'm blessed by God." It's not about people having a big party saying, "Life is good," while there's poor and hungry and starving people out there. It's not about fame and fortune and recognition. If that's what we think, we are missing the point. Particularly, let me say this, God blesses us so that we can be a blessing to others. We are blessed in order to be a blessing. You know something? It's like a double-sided bookkeeping transaction. And when you're doing bookkeeping, if you've ever studied bookkeeping, double-entry bookkeeping is about putting opposite and equal entries into two sides of the ledger so that they balance. And if they don't balance, the whole thing's out of whack. And it's a bit like that with God's blessing. If we think it's all about God pouring his material blessing into us, even his spiritual blessing into us, but us then not sharing that out, the whole thing gets out of balance. I know people who believe that their relationship with God is about getting the next BMW or Mercedes car. Now, I per se don't have a problem with people having BMWs or Mercs, but that's not what God's blessing is all about. Jesus, after he said those really challenging words about the poor and the hungry and all these people at the same time going off and having parties, he said this, "Give and it will be given to you." Just again, "Give and it will be given to you. A good measure, pressed down, shaken together, running over, will be poured into your lap. For with the measure that you use, it will be measured to you." In other words, Jesus is saying, "You, my friend, are blessed by me to be a blessing." He said it over and over and over again. He said it another way. You can read it in John chapter 7, verse 37 in the Bible. "On the last day of the greatest day of the feast, Jesus stood and said in a loud voice," now listen to this, "he stood and said in a loud voice, 'If anyone is thirsty, let him come to me and drink. Whoever believes in me, as the scripture has said, streams of living water will flow from within them.' By this he meant the Spirit." Can you see it? It's in and it's out. "If anyone is thirsty, come to me and drink. And if you believe in me, streams," in fact it literally says rivers "of living water will flow from within you." Are you thirsty? Are you looking for that something? Are you parched? Are you dry? Are you needy? "Come to me," says Jesus, "and drink. Put your faith in me, and rivers of living water will flow out from you." One of the greatest passages of the whole Bible. It's powerful. It's the crux of being a Jesus follower. It's saying, "You are blessed to be a blessing. I'm going to fill you with my Spirit, and that Spirit is going to overflow out of you in rivers." Not just one little river, not just one little creek. It literally says rivers of living water will flow out from you. A Nile, a Ganges, a Murray, a Mississippi, a Thames, a Rhine, a Yangtze, an Amazon. Huge flood tides of blessings of the Spirit will flow from within you. Get this. It is not always convenient to be a fountain of God's blessing. Have you ever noticed that? It's not. It's not for me. I have to say, leaving my consulting career and a really good salary at that time was a really hard decision, you know. It wasn't particularly convenient or easy. And some days, shock horror, some days I don't feel like coming to the studio, and other days I have to deal with difficult people in ministry, and that's life. But here's the rub. The bottom line is that I wouldn't be doing anything else. I am so blessed because I get to do this, because when I let those rivers flow out through me, there's a flood tide of blessing to other people, and it's such an incredible joy. I wouldn't change any of it. The joy for me is telling people about Jesus, loving him and telling people about him. That's the blessing. Nothing is more important than that. Whoever we are, whatever our gifts are, whatever calling Jesus has placed in our lives, when we let that blessing flow out through us to other people, then we really experience the blessing of God. The Word of God is alive and active, amen, with the power to transform your life, to help you become all that God made you to be. And that's what the Fresh Daily Devotional is all about. 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
3: 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God bless you. I'm Bernie Diamond, and I'll catch you again same time tomorrow with a different perspective.
5: Bernie Diamond, continuing our series on Blessed to Be a Blessing. 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

0: Keeping you in the know. This is Rima News.
1: In this update, police have revealed more details about the man officers shot dead at Auckland's Sylvia Park Mall this afternoon. Officers pursued the man to the shopping centre after he stole a gun from Penrose's Gun City. His car became stranded at an intersection outside the mall, and he was fatally shot by police under a nearby overpass after he fled on foot. Superintendent Sunny Patel says the man was on bail but wasn't wanted by police. He says they don't know what his intent was as he ran towards the mall holding an air rifle.
2: Someone entering a public place with a firearm is of concern to anyone, not just the police.
1: Belief MMP has failed the South Island as regional leaders push for a fairer share of investment. Research commissioned by Southern Regional Councils show the South Island accounts for 22% of the economy and nearly a quarter of the population, but receives just 11% of transport funding. Otago Regional Councillor Kate Wilson says the way MMP is structured means all the growth and investment goes north.
3: The importance of rural in New Zealand Inc. is misunderstood in Wellington. There are no seats that are purely rural, so there is no one purely advocating for rural.
1: Trade talks are top of the agenda as Vietnam's president speaks with our Prime Minister. Chris Luxon's met with Vietnamese President Tho Lom in Auckland today as a memorandum of understanding was signed between Kiwi-founded job marketplace Zeal and Vietnam's CMC Global. Luxon says he wants exporters to have as many options as possible.
4: Yes, we can be frustrated by tariffs in the US, yet we're continuing to grow there. But if you're not making enough money there, they can move it into Europe or the UK or into the Middle East, India.
1: Voting's underway in the east of England in a local by-election pitting the populist Reform Party leader Nigel Farage against a comedian dressed as a rubbish bin. Farage resigned from the UK Parliament last month after accusations he didn't properly declare millions in donations. Voters in Essex will grapple with the longest ballot paper in British history, with more than 30 candidates, though none from other major parties. In sport, in tonight's top-of-the-table NRL clash, the Sydney Roosters lead the Penrith Panthers at halftime 8-0. With the teams locked on equal competition points, a win at Parramatta tonight could go a long way to securing the minor premiership. Matchday captain Cody Taylor and Tyrell Lomax will make their first appearances of the All Blacks tour of South Africa on Sunday morning. Both have overcome injuries to be named to start against the Bulls in Pretoria. However, there's still no sign of halfback Cam Røygaard or fullback Will Jordan. A former All Blacks first five believes Richie Mo'unga will bring invaluable experience into a hostile environment. The 56 test All Black is on his way to South Africa due to a tour-ending shoulder injury to midfielder Billy Proctor. 21 test All Black Colin Slade says the AB's coaching group has clearly decided Mo'unga has the experience that the team needs.
5: Richie is world-class, we know that. Sure, he's fresh out of 3 years in Japan, but, you know, the class is permanent and he'll bring a lot on and off the field.
1: The weather forecast for Northland, isolated showers, rain developing tonight, heavy at times, turning to showers tomorrow afternoon. For Auckland, to Taumarunui and Taranaki, also Coromandel, occasional showers, areas of fog tonight and tomorrow morning. Bay of Plenty, Taupo and Taihape, also Gisborne and Hawke's Bay, periods of rain with heavy falls. Whanganui to Wellington, also Wairarapa. Isolated showers, rain developing about Wairarapa during the afternoon. Nelson and Bulla to Fiordland. Isolated showers clearing tonight, becoming fine tomorrow morning, but a few showers remain in Fiordland. Marlborough, Canterbury and Otago, except Clutha, mainly fine apart from isolated showers tonight, cloudy about coastal areas tomorrow. Southland and Clutha, partly cloudy with isolated showers tomorrow afternoon, but rain at times for Stewart Island. And for the Chatham Islands, mostly cloudy. That's news, sport and weather. I'm Stuart Willey.
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0: From the Bible. Know therefore that the Lord your God is God. He is the faithful God, keeping his covenant of love to 1,000 generations, to those who love him and keep his commandments. Words to live by on Rema.
7: It was Deuteronomy chapter 2 and verse 9. Welcome along if you've just joined me tonight. I'm Rosemary Jane, taking you through till midnight this evening with worship from C.C. Winans. Beautiful song, Come to Jesus, the Jesus Culture, their song Freedom in Sown. And now let's begin with Blue Tree. He is God of the City.

Don't you love it? Come, Jesus, come. I cannot wait. Any minute now would be great. Cece Winans there, and from the Jesus Culture, Freedom, featuring Kim Walker-Smith there and Blue Tree, God of this city. Well, coming up at 11:30, just after, we've got your word for today. Daily devotional, check your expectations is the title of this one. Time for a bit of music, though, with Chris Tomlin joining us now. It's a classic, Amazing Grace.

the Lord our God, sung to us by Christian Stanfill. And from the Stations, thank you. Chris Tomlin starting off three in a row with Amazing Grace. My chains are gone. If only we could see more of the other side of this world and what our lives will be like because of Christ and what he's done for us. I'm sure that we would feel a lot calmer when we go through strife in this world, knowing that there is so much amazing life to come in eternity with him. Well, it is Thursday evening. Time to catch up with our Word for Today. Daily devotional shortly. Check Your Expectations, our title tonight, based on Psalm 62 and verse 5. Taking us there, the sound of Delirious now, part of Worship Nation, Majesty.

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1: My soul waits silently for God alone, for my expectation is from Him. From Psalm 62, verse 5. We all have expectations of others. Many times we may not be aware of our expectations, or we don't express them, or won't acknowledge that they are unrealistic. Expectations can cause us a great deal of frustration. Failed expectations create stress if we allow them to. And unfortunately, some of the most harmful expectations are the ones we have of ourselves. For example, I should be able to raise 3 children and have dinner on the table each night, work 10-hour days, and look perfect when my husband walks through the door. Make a list of your key expectations, beginning with those you have for the important people in your life. Then be objective about how realistic they are. Understand the origin or core reason for an expectation. Have you shared these expectations? If not, why not? Do you fear rejection? What's the worst that could happen? Are you willing to negotiate some of your expectations? To preserve your peace, there may be instances where you have to eliminate certain expectations. The psalmist wrote, "My soul waits silently for God alone, for my expectation is from Him." From Psalm 62, verse 5. This means you may have to expect less from people and more from God. Don't set yourself up to be frustrated. Bring your expectations before God for evaluation. Let Him weed out the unrealistic ones and give you the courage to express the ones that need to be communicated. Trust God to influence the hearts of those involved so your expectations don't become a source of stress for you or them.
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Rub My Life, the voice of Matt Redmond there, and from Mercy Me to Not Worship You, part of Worship Nation on Rhema. It's about 11:45 time for our verse of the day. This one's found in 1 Corinthians 6:19-20. Do you not know that your body is a temple of the Holy Spirit who is in you, whom you have received from God? You are not your own. You were bought at a price. Therefore, honour God with your body. 1 Corinthians 6:19-20. We're God's temple. God lives in us. We are a holy dwelling of the living and almighty God. What an incredible thought that is. We were made holy by the price that Jesus paid to redeem us. Recorded in 1 Peter 1:18-20. So now that we do in our bodies, what we do in our bodies now is actually part of the worship that we can give to God, just as much as what we do when we get together with other Christians in worship, Romans 12:1. We're called not only to abstain from impurity, of course, but also called to glorify God in our bodies, to honour the sacrifice of Jesus by living holy lives each day. This is worship, because we are where God lives through his Spirit. Holy living is not a burden, though. It's a way of saying thank you and offering praise to God for what he has done for us and what he has made in us. We are the temple of God in the Holy Spirit. Incredible thought, 1 Corinthians 6:19-20. Do you not know that your body is a temple of the Holy Spirit who is in you, whom you have received from God? You are not your own. You were bought at a price. Therefore, honour God with your body. 1 Corinthians chapter 6.

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1: Inspired by Psalm 23, those still waters, with Lena Crawford, and by the tree, beautiful one. Almost time to update you on what's happening in news, sport and our weather for tomorrow as we head towards 12. Then looking forward to Jeff Vines today with Jeff Vines as Gary begins his show, taking you through the early part of your Friday morning. And I hope it's going to be a good wrap to the week. I'm Rosemary Jane. Thank you for your company tonight. You take care. I'll be back with you tomorrow from 7. Heading out with Te Rau Tine now. To here.

0: keeping you in the know. This is Rima News.
1: In this update, police say they're not seeking anyone else after a man was shot dead amid chaos at Auckland's Sylvia Park shopping centre yesterday. Officers say the man was known to police, but they don't know what his intentions were. Kate Rickard looks back at the afternoon's events.
2: The man fled from police about 2 p.m. in a white Suzuki Swift. He then drove through the car park at Pakuranga Plaza, entered the motorway and began driving erratically towards Panmure. Police deployed spikes and the car became stranded outside Sylvia Park, where the man ran off on foot carrying a long-barreled air rifle. Officers confronted him underneath an overpass where he was shot and died at the scene.
1: The Independent Police Conduct Authority is carrying out an investigation into the death. No regrets. The Prime Minister's standing firm in ruling out the Opportunity Party as it surges in a new poll. A One News Verian poll puts Opportunity in kingmaker position with 8%, with both the left and right unable to govern without their support. However, Chris Luxon isn't changing his mind on refusing to work with them.
3: That is a party that is all about wanting to imply another 1.75% land tax on Kiwis, making every New Zealander a beneficiary. Those are policies that do not fit with our agenda.
1: Housing activities continued its downward slide for a fifth straight month, with economic uncertainty adding to buyer caution. The Real Estate Institute's found sales plummeted 10% in July from a year ago, and the national median price dropped 0.7% to $760,000. Belief MMPs failed the South Island as regional leaders push for a fairer share of investment. Research commissioned by Southern Regional Councils show the South Island accounts for 22% of the economy and nearly a quarter of the population, but receives just 11% of transport funding. Otago Regional Councillor Kate Wilson says the way MMP is structured means all the growth and investment goes north.
4: The importance of rural in New Zealand Inc. is misunderstood in Wellington. There are no seats that are purely rural, so there is no one purely advocating for rural.
1: In sport, victory for the Sydney Roosters in tonight's top-of-the-table NRL clash. They've extended their winning run, beating out the Penrith Panthers 12-6 at Parramatta. The Panthers fought back from 8-0 at half-time in a match that could be crucial for securing the NRL's minor premiership. Erica Fairweather has continued her fine vein of form, setting a New Zealand record to win a bronze medal in the 200 metres freestyle at the 2026 Pan Pacific Swimming Championships in California. Fresh off winning 5 medals at the Glasgow Commonwealth Games, Fairweather was in career best form to finish comfortably in third behind Australia's Lani Pallister and Canada's Summer McIntosh. Ryan Fox heads into the first FedEx Cup tournament in Memphis starting this morning, confident he can compete against the best in the world, following his first major title at the Open in England. And Canterbury NPC coach Alex Robertson is happy Richie Moonga has been called into the All Blacks, saying they benefited from his experience and leadership during his short stint back in the province. The weather forecast for Northland, scattered rain, heavy at times, turning to showers by afternoon. Auckland to Taumarunui and Taranaki, also Coromandel, mostly cloudy with areas of morning fog, occasional showers, especially from afternoon. Bay of Plenty, Taupo and Taihape, also Gisborne and Hawke's Bay, periods of rain with heavy falls. Whanganui to Wellington, also Wairarapa. Areas of low cloud or fog, but scattered rain for the Tararua district. A few spots of rain spreading elsewhere in the afternoon and evening. Nelson to Westland, as well as Marlborough to Otago. Areas of morning cloud, otherwise mainly fine. Low cloud about Banks Peninsula, spreading into other east coast areas in the evening. Southland, but not Stewart Island, partly cloudy with a possible afternoon shower. Fiordland and Stewart Island, a few showers turning to rain at night. And for the Chatham Islands, mostly cloudy. That's news, sport and weather. I'm Stuart Willie.
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6: 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Jesus said to her, "I am the resurrection and the life. The one who believes in me will live, even though they die. And whoever lives by believing in me will never die." Do you believe this? 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
7: And an answer to that question, yes, I do. 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
8: God is reminding Daniel and the king that history will only reach its goal by a supernatural agent coming from the outside in, that one day the stone is going to fall. Now, what is the overarching truth then of Daniel? Why did the Spirit of God supply this narrative in Daniel 2, and how is it connected with the applause of heaven?
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1: Hello and welcome. This is Today with Jeff Vines. And in a new message, Pastor Jeff talks about our coping mechanisms, how we avoid dealing with trivial stuff or more important things like the meaning of our lives and our God relationships. In Daniel chapter 5, the new king responds to the impending invasion of a neighbouring enemy by throwing a massive party. Here's Pastor Jeff with the message.
3: I love to see somebody who's been gifted to use their talent for a purpose greater than themselves. It's inspiring, isn't it? When somebody you can tell has a very, very cool gift. I know cool's not the greatest word I could use, but I wish I could play the piano. I wish I could. How many of you sing in the shower? How many of you sing very well in the shower? Yeah, okay. Now, here's my question to you. Do you think there's ever applause in heaven? Do you think there's ever a time where the angels just break out in applause and God the Father high-fives the Son and the Holy Spirit's just, you know, pumped? Is there ever a time you think that happens? And I know on one occasion we were told that when somebody far from God comes near to God, that happens. But, you know, there's another time that happens. There's a time that something we do catalyzes this round of applause in heaven, so much so that Jesus can't wait to tell us about it until we get to heaven. So he mentions it in his preaching in the New Testament. And I want to take you through this, Daniel chapter 2, and lead you to that place. We're in a series called Now, and we're asking the question, how is it that you and I as Christians can live in this non-Christian world? And we discover that there is a definitive way that you and I are supposed to live. And when we live that way, and we're not just talking about purity and holiness and doing everything right, but when we live that way, there's applause that just circulates through heaven that culminates or crescendos in the day that we meet Jesus. So I'm in Daniel chapter 2, and we find a king who's had a dream. This is what it says in verse 1. In the second year of his reign, Nebuchadnezzar had dreams. His mind was troubled, and he could not sleep. Now, here's a guy that is not a weak king. This is not typical of King Nebuchadnezzar not being able to sleep. He's one of the greatest leaders in human history. Archaeological digs have unearthed astounding information about this guy. He's powerful, strategic. He's a very clever leader. He's also, historians believe, responsible for the Hanging Gardens of Babylon, which was one of the seven wonders of the ancient world. So not only is he confident and calculating and competent, he's very creative. He's also a very powerful king. Daniel 5:19, those the king wanted to put to death, he put to death. Those he wanted to promote, he promoted. So here's a king that has enormous power, but the wind has gone out of his sails and he can't sleep because he keeps having this dream that is irritating. It's causing great concern and worry. Have you ever had a dream again and again? You just wake up and you start walking the halls? Well, here's the dream. The great king sees a great statue of great splendor. The head of the statue is pure gold. The chest and arms are of silver. The belly and thighs are of bronze. The legs are of iron. The feet are partly of iron and partly baked clay. And the thing that concerns him is, one, here is a strong statue with feet of clay. And then there's this rock, a tiny rock, not made with human hands, that comes out of the heavens and strikes this statue and it crumbles to the ground. And then this little rock grows into this enormous mountain. The reason King Nebuchadnezzar is troubled, now stay with me, you got to do the homework if you expect the good stuff to come out. The reason the king is troubled is because he's smart. He knows basically, generally speaking, what this dream means. That there is a strong kingdom that has feet of clay, and one day this little rock is going to destroy it. So think about it. You and I don't have the gift of dream interpretation, but if we, even though we don't, if we heard King Nebuchadnezzar's dream, we could make a pretty good guess, couldn't we? And King Nebuchadnezzar knows that. He wants not a general interpretation. He wants a specific interpretation because he hopes that by discovering a few of the identities of the players involved, he'll be able to circumvent the process, attack first, annihilate his enemy, and then save his kingdom. He's kind of like Doc Brown in Back to the Future. He's hoping that your future hasn't been written yet. No one's has. Your future is whatever you make it, so make it a good one. King Nebuchadnezzar is trying to produce a good future. He wants to be worshiped and adored by future generations. And the very reason he came to Babylon in the first place was to build an enormous and an impressive self. And now here is this pesky little stone that's going to ruin everything. So he says, who will tell me what this dream means? Now, the next part of chapter 2 is he calls for the Chaldeans. The Chaldeans are the Babylonian wise men. They have a degree in pseudoscience called divination. They communicate with evil spirits. They believe strongly in astrology, and they believe that the stars can enable them to interpret dreams. Now, here's what I didn't know that I learned this past week. King Nebuchadnezzar was not a fan. He thought these dream interpreters were charlatans because every time he got the interpretation, it was so general, anybody could have given it. He thinks it's all carnival trickery. But he can't put an end to the wise men because they're so steeped in Babylonian culture that if he were to do that, it would be political suicide. So instead, he decides he's going to call these guys together. And he is sleepless in Babylon. So if he's not sleeping, neither is anyone else. And he says, tell me the interpretation of this dream. But when he speaks to the Chaldeans, he says with a twist, if you are really able to do what you claim you're able to do, if you really are in touch with the supernatural world, and if the supernatural world does indeed exist and communicates with you, and you as a priest have this special power to be a medium between supernatural world and our world, then not only can you tell me the interpretation of the dream, you should be able to tell me the dream as well. Tell me what I dreamed. Now, the problem with this is, these guys have been living off the palace food, the palace wine, the palace harem, everything. They're paid handsomely for being able to translate these dreams. And Nebuchadnezzar is going to call them on the carpet. He says, okay, guys, your time is up. Either tell me the dream and its meaning, or you know what I'm going to do? I'm going to kill all of you and your houses are going to be turned to rubble. That's pressure, man. That's pressure. What is their response? They respond by saying, no one can do what you ask. Now, that is a telling statement because basically what they're telling the king, king, we're just kidding. Nobody really knows the supernatural world. And if there is one, it doesn't really communicate to us. I mean, I know this science that we've been educated in, but tell you the truth, nobody can do what you're asking. We can't tell you what you dreamed. We don't know. But if you tell us, we'll take a good shot at the meaning. King Nebuchadnezzar is so angry that in verse 12, he orders the execution of all the wise men of Babylon. So the decree was issued to put the wise men to death, and the men were sent to look for Daniel and his friends to put them to death. Now again, why is the king so angry? Well, he knows what the dream means ultimately. And we spend so much time as theologians or people trying to understand the Bible, we want to understand what kingdoms are represented by each section of the statue. And there's so much to talk about in Daniel 2 because the only plausible explanation, if Daniel did write this around 530 BC, the only way he would know about the coming Medo-Persians and the Greek kingdom and the Romans and beyond was if this was a supernatural book, if it was the word of God. That's a sermon in and of itself. But what you and I need to learn is why is this narrative included for you and me? What is all this about? King has a dream. It's interpreted. Daniel interprets it. He has this vision of a huge statue of kingdoms that will come, but they will all be destroyed. This stone comes out of nowhere. It's supernatural, not made with hands. Why do we care about that? Now, stay with me. Be patient. The king is very angry. Well, part of it is because he's losing sleep. You ever get irritable when you're not sleeping? He's angry. So what does he do? Part of what he does is he says, okay, just kill all these guys. Just kill all the wise men. That's a little bit over the top, isn't it? Just kill them all. Kill them dead. Do away with them. And the problem with that is Daniel, Shadrach, Meshach, and Abednego are part of the wise men. Now, they're not part of this particular committee or meeting, but they are some of the wise men, which means that they're going to be killed. They're going to die. Now, when Daniel hears the news that this is happening, he believes in the supernatural world. He believes that there is a God, and this God speaks for all who will hear. He wants desperately to hear from God, and he knows that this time is the time that he can contextualize his monotheism into a culture that's polytheistic. Maybe this is the time he can show that there truly is just one God. And he also believes that he's been sent to this time and this place and given a specific gift to help a king who is far from God come near to God. So Daniel goes to his small group, Shadrach, Meshach, and Abednego, and he says to the boys, boys, I got to tell you, unless we understand this dream and interpret it, we're all going to die. And what's amazing is before Daniel knows with certainty that God is going to tell him the dream and its meaning, look what happens in verse 14. When Arioch, the commander of the king's guard, had gone out to put to death the wise men of Babylon, Daniel spoke to him with wisdom and tact. We keep hearing this about Daniel, wisdom and tact. He asked the king's officer, why did the king issue such a harsh decree? Arioch then explained the matter to Daniel. At this, Daniel went into the king and asked for time so that he might interpret the dream for him. This is amazing because how did Daniel get Arioch not to kill him? Arioch's supposed to kill Daniel, Shadrach, Meshach, and Abednego, and if he doesn't do it, the king's probably going to kill him. But Daniel's so respected because of the type of person that he is, he actually gets Arioch to pause and to allow Daniel to have an audience with the king, and then he convinces the king to wait, just give us some time, and we'll tell you the dream and its interpretation. But Daniel assumes that God is going to give him the dream and the interpretation, which is why he asks for time. Why does he do this? Because Daniel has an inner conviction that God has given him particular gifts, it is peculiar, the ability to interpret dreams, to be used at the highest level of the state for the purposes of God. And this is exactly what Daniel was doing. Daniel's priority was what then? Kingdom of God, right? Kingdom of God. We talked about that last week. He lives for the kingdom of God. He lives to see the kingdom of God progressed. So this is a perfect opportunity for him. And what happens? He's right. God did tell him the dream and the interpretation. And Daniel is so happy, he sings a song. Let me tell you, if God told you something that was going to spare your life, you'd be happy and you'd sing a song too. And listen to the words, because we learn a lot. Praise be to the name of God forever and ever. Wisdom and power are his. He changes times and seasons. He deposes kings and raises up others. He gives wisdom to the wise and knowledge to the discerning. He reveals deep and hidden things. He knows what lies in darkness, and light dwells with him. I thank and praise you, God of my ancestors. You have given me wisdom and power. You have made known to me what we ask of you. You have made known to us the dream of the king. So let's hold off on the application just for a moment. Daniel interprets the dream of the king. He tells them this is what it means. And here's his translation. Your majesty, verse 37, you are the king of kings. Now Nebuchadnezzar, who came to Babylon to build a splendiferous self, is going to be happy to hear those words. You're the man. You're the king of kings. The God of heaven has given you dominion and power and might and glory. In your hands, he has placed all mankind and beasts of the field and the birds in the sky. Wherever they live, he has made you ruler over them. You are that head of gold. Now, if you're the king, you're thinking, whoa, I'm the man. I am the head of gold. And then Daniel says, but you're not going to last. There's going to be three kingdoms that will come after you. And they won't last either, although one will be very strong and crush all the others. And then he says, and by the way, let me take a breath here. We could spend 6 months on this book, and I'm trying to do it in 35 minutes, or at least on this chapter. But I want you to notice a few things along the way, because in verse 44, in the time of those kings, so during the time of these kings and kingdoms, the God of heaven will set up a kingdom that will never be destroyed. So this stone is not a kingdom that is the fifth kingdom on planet Earth. This kingdom is actually operating during the time of some of the kingdoms that are operating. You with me? It's not another human kingdom. That's why we're told it's not made with hands. Nor will it be left to another people. It's not a kingdom that people inherit in generation after generation on planet Earth. It will crush all those kingdoms and bring them to an end, but it will itself endure forever. This is the meaning of the vision of the rock cut out of the mountain, but not by human hands. A rock that broke the iron, the bronze, the clay, the silver, and the gold to pieces. So now that we know there is a kingdom that is coming that is not a man-made kingdom, that is going to last forever, what does that have to do with you and me? And what does it have to do with the applause of heaven? All right, first, there are things that we learn that we think we know them, but we live as though we do not. And the first is this: no king, president, prime minister, dictator, or any other leader rules without God's permission. You understand that? That makes sense, because if God is truly sovereign and all-powerful, then he could remove any leader anytime, anywhere, right? God is truly large and in charge. He could take anybody out at any time. Now, this is one of the major arguments the skeptic or the non-Christian has against Christianity and the Christian God. Because their next comment is going to be this. You're telling me that God allows a guy like Mugabe or Lenin or Stalin or Hitler to stay on the throne as long as they do and wreak havoc on humanity? Now, I want to answer this question in full detail next week. Sorry. If I go down this path, we're never going to get to what Daniel 2 is ultimately about. I will tell you that one of the favorite illustrations is Sam Gamgee in Lord of the Rings. When he comes to the conclusion that everything one day is going to become untrue, that all those times in our lives in history that seemed to appear useless or senseless, suddenly, when the Lord returns, everything's going to be turned right side up again. And those things that brought enormous sadness into our lives, suddenly they're going to start to make sense. And you would expect God, if God exists, to contradict you at some point. And you would expect God to have access to knowledge and wisdom that you just don't have. And the minute you say, well, I just find that preposterous, then I'm going to take you back to the number one symbol of our faith, the cross, where it appeared that evil was winning, that God had lost, the disciples would never be able to gather back together and change anything, that there was a senseless, meaningless crime against someone who was a sinless, perfect, righteous human being. And yet God takes this atrocity and turns it into the greatest feat of humanity, the salvation of the world. You with me? So these are clues. The other thing that we don't get to talk about often is that no matter what happens in this world, God can recover. Until you start looking at things in your life through the lens of eternity, nothing's going to make any sense to you. But when you look through the lens of eternity, then you realize that no matter what happens here, God is able to recover. Why? When I lived in New Zealand and the tsunami hit in 2004, one of the strongest accusations against Christ, against the kingdom of God and the Christian belief in a merciful good God was this. How could your good God allow all these little children to die in this tsunami? And my response was always the same. First of all, I think God hurts when things happen. But at the same time, God can recover because he who gave life once can give it again. And the former life is nowhere near as glorious as the next life. So see, you and I, when we take a life, we can't recover because we don't have the power to give it back. When God allows a life to pass, he can recover because the next life he gives is glorious, far more glorious than anybody can imagine. And it's ultimately what every one of us in this room is after. And so that's just part of the answer. Second, though, the thing that we're supposed to learn in Daniel 2, no matter how strong or brilliant a kingdom is, it always has one major weakness. What is the major weakness of every earthly kingdom? People. They're flawed. They have feet of clay, no matter how strong the kingdom is, right? Do you know why this church is not perfect? Because you're here. And if you're looking for one, in heaven's name, don't go there. You'll ruin it. I mean, there's no such thing. People are going to wound you. People are going to offend you. They're all sinners in this room who need the same grace that you need. One of my favorite illustrations is G.K. Chesterton. The New York Times ran an article years ago, What's Wrong with the World? And they asked writers all over the world to write in, and people wrote paragraph after paragraph, here's what's wrong with the world. G.K. Chesterton responded with what is sure to be the shortest letter ever written to the editor. He said, in regards to your article, What's Wrong with the World? I am yours truly, G.K. Chesterton. You and I are what's wrong with the world. If you're looking for some kind of government on planet Earth to produce a utopian lifestyle, it's never going to happen because they're all flawed. Socialism, communism, capitalism, monarchy, anarchy, they all fall short. You should never put your faith in any political system or person. But the point still goes, doesn't it? The Enlightenment told us that advancement in science and technology would bring about the utopian dream. And what did it do instead? It gave us more advanced means to kill each other. D.L. Moody one time was on an airplane and he was seated beside a guidance counselor. And the guidance counselor, when she found out D.L. Moody was a preacher, said, if you had one piece of advice to give a graduating high school student, what would it be? And D.L. Moody was brilliant at deflection. So he said, well, before I answer you, you answer. What a piece of advice would you give all these students? And she goes, well, I would tell them whatever they do, make sure they get a good education. And D.L. Moody said, well, it's been my experience. If you take somebody who is stealing railway from the railway tracks and you give them a good education, they'll steal the whole railway line. Do you hear what he's saying? No education deals with the problem of humanity, which is the heart of man. So God is reminding Daniel and the king that history will only reach its goal, this is the whole point here, by a supernatural agent coming from the outside in, that one day the stone is going to fall. Are you with me so far? Now, what is the overarching truth then of Daniel? Why did the Spirit of God supply this narrative in Daniel 2? And how is it connected with the applause of heaven? Well, let me read again from the text. While you were watching, a rock was cut out, but not by human hands, struck the statue on its feet of iron and clay and smashed them. Then the iron, the clay, the bronze, the silver, and the gold were all broken to pieces and became like chaff on the threshing floor in the summer. The wind swept them away without leaving a trace, but the rock that struck the statue became a huge mountain and filled the whole earth. And then he says in verse 44, in the time of those kings, the God of heaven will set up a kingdom that will never be destroyed, nor will it be left to another people. It will crush all those kingdoms and bring them to an end, but it will itself endure forever. Now, do you see what's happening? So rather than getting sidetracked and me showing you how accurate these prophecies were and what kingdom will come, can we step out of the trees and see the forest? What's the big idea here? Well, while these kingdoms of men are progressing and wreaking havoc on humanity, there is another kingdom that exists simultaneously. Okay? Now, the kingdom of God is here, but not here. It's here, but not yet. It's here in that Jesus established it when he first came to earth and died for your sins. And the kingdom of God comes upon the heart and mind of every believer. That kingdom exists at the same time as the earthly kingdoms, right? So it's here, but not yet. But one day it will be in full when Christ returns, and that kingdom will be the kingdom that exists forever. So we know that. So that begs the question then, and this is what Daniel 2 is about. You get to decide which kingdom you're going to live for now. And you can't fool God, because if you're truly living for the right kingdom, then there will be great intention to align your life with that kingdom and building that kingdom in the course of your existence. It's a beautiful thing, because your direction will determine your destination.
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0: two contrasting songs, really. Jay King and I've Got Jesus, which is like, it's up there, go get him. And then the song before that from Casting Crowns, Scars in Heaven, which is a very cleverly written song. If you have the moment, have a moment, go Google the words. Very clever. Scars in Heaven, Casting Crowns. Good morning. It is just after 20 to 1.
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4: 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Fear, temptation, regret, it seems impossible to break free. Hi, I'm Bernie Diamond and welcome again to Fresh. Augustine of Hippo knew the transformative power of God's deep friendship. For years, he chased after pleasure, ambition, philosophy, yet nothing satisfied. His life was marked by restlessness and despair. Then through a deep encounter with Christ, his eyes were opened to the majesty of God's truth. He went from slavery to sin to one of the greatest theologians in church history. His confessions are the raw story of a man utterly transformed by intimacy with God. Psalm 25, 14 and 15. The friendship of the Lord is for those who fear him, and he makes his covenant known to them. My eyes are ever toward the Lord, for he will pluck my feet

0: out of the net. Yesterday we saw how verse 14 speaks of God drawing those who revere him into his inner circle, sharing the secrets of his unbreakable promise. That's why the writer continues on confidently with his eyes on the Lord, knowing that God himself will carry him to safety through every snare and trial. And it's because God reveals his heart and his promises to those who honour him that he can be certain that even when the nets of life are tightening, God himself will step in and set us free. Man, what a promise. Through Jesus, that's our reality. He's welcomed us into God's friendship, revealing the unshakable promise of his grace through the cross. 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
1: Such a blessing to me, not only the music, which I love, but also the teaching and, you know, the banter that goes on between the announcers. 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
1: In this update, police say they're not seeking anyone else after a man was shot dead amid chaos at Auckland's Sylvia Park shopping centre yesterday. Officers say the man was known to police, but they don't know what his intentions were. Kate Rickard looks back at the afternoon's events.
2: The man fled from police about 2 p.m. in a white Suzuki Swift. He then drove through the car park at Pakuranga Plaza, entered the motorway and began driving erratically towards Pam Muir. Police deployed spikes and the car became stranded outside Sylvia Park, where the man ran off on foot carrying a long-barreled air rifle. Officers confronted him underneath an overpass where he was shot and died at the scene.
1: The Independent Police Conduct Authority is carrying out an investigation into the death. No regrets. The Prime Minister's standing firm in ruling out the Opportunity Party as it surges in a new poll. A One News Verian poll puts Opportunity in kingmaker position with 8%, with both the left and right unable to govern without their support. However, Chris Luxon isn't changing his mind on refusing to work with them.
3: That is a party that is all about wanting to imply another 1.75% land tax on Kiwis, making every New Zealander a beneficiary. Those are policies that do not fit with our agenda.
1: Housing activities continued its downward slide for a fifth straight month, with economic uncertainty adding to buyer caution. The Real Estate Institute's found sales plummeted 10% in July from a year ago, and the national median price dropped 0.7% to $760,000. Belief MMPs failed the South Island as regional leaders push for a fairer share of investment. Research commissioned by Southern Regional Councils show the South Island accounts for 22% of the economy and nearly a quarter of the population, but receives just 11% of transport funding. Otago Regional Councillor Kate Wilson says the way MMP is structured means all the growth and investment goes north.
4: The importance of rural in New Zealand Inc. is misunderstood in Wellington. There are no seats that are purely rural, so there is no one purely advocating for rural.
1: In sport, victory for the Sydney Roosters in tonight's top-of-the-table NRL clash. They've extended their winning run, beating out the Penrith Panthers 12-6 at Parramatta. The Panthers fought back from 8-0 at half-time in a match that could be crucial for securing the NRL's minor premiership. Erica Fairweather has continued her fine vein of form, setting a New Zealand record to win a bronze medal in the 200 metres freestyle at the 2026 Pan Pacific Swimming Championships in California. Fresh off winning 5 medals at the Glasgow Commonwealth Games, Fairweather was in career best form to finish comfortably in third behind Australia's Lani Pallister and Canada's Summer McIntosh. Ryan Fox heads into the first FedEx Cup tournament in Memphis starting this morning, confident he can compete against the best in the world, following his first major title at the Open in England. And Canterbury NPC coach Alex Robertson is happy Richie Moonga has been called into the All Blacks, saying they benefited from his experience and leadership during his short stint back in the province. The weather forecast for Northland: scattered rain, heavy at times, turning to showers by afternoon. Auckland to Taumarunui and Taranaki, also Coromandel, mostly cloudy with areas of morning fog, occasional showers, especially from afternoon. Bay of Plenty, Taupo and Taihape, also Gisborne and Hawke's Bay, periods of rain with heavy falls. Whanganui to Wellington, also Wairarapa, areas of low cloud or fog, but scattered rain for the Tararua district, a few spots of rain spreading elsewhere in the afternoon and evening. Nelson to Westland, as well as Marlborough to Otago, areas of morning cloud, otherwise mainly fine. Low cloud about Banks Peninsula, spreading into other east coast areas in the evening. Southland, but not Stewart Island, partly cloudy with a possible afternoon shower. Fiordland and Stewart Island, a few showers turning to rain at night. And for the Chatham Islands, mostly cloudy. That's news, sport and weather. I'm Stuart Willey.
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0: From the Bible. God is wise and powerful. Praise Him forever and ever. He controls the times and the seasons. He makes and unmakes kings. It is He who gives wisdom and understanding. Words to live by.
6: Rima. Great, reverse that. Daniel chapter 2 is where you'll find it if you'd like to read on, and begin at about verse 19 or 20. It is 1:05.
7: 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And now here's Derek Prince with today's message.
8: He that believes and is baptized shall be saved. Now, I don't want to be controversial. You can decide how you respond to that yourself. All right, now then, let's look at the spiritual significance of baptism. Very briefly, it's already stated in Romans chapter 6. We'll just turn back there for a moment. Romans 6, beginning at verse 3. Do you not know that as many of us as were baptized into Christ Jesus were baptized into his death? Every time Paul says, do you not know, I've observed that the majority of contemporary Christians don't know. It's remarkable. Every time he picks on something of which he says, do you not know, I discover that today the majority of Christians don't know. He said, therefore we were buried with him through baptism into death, that just as Christ was raised from the dead by the glory of the Father, even so we also should walk in newness of life. So, as I've said before, we're identified with Jesus in death and burial, and thank God it doesn't stop there. If we're buried with him, we are also resurrected. And then Paul says something very significant. He says in verse 5, if we have been united together in the likeness of his death, certainly we also shall be in the likeness of his resurrection. He's speaking about being buried in baptism. He says, if we have been buried, then we can be sure we'll be resurrected. Then he says, knowing this, that our old man was crucified with him, that the body of sin might be done away with, that we should no longer be slaves of sin. So the fact that baptism illustrates is that when Jesus died on the cross, our sinful, carnal, rebellious nature was executed in him. This is a revelation. You see, you can have your sins forgiven and still be a rebel. That's what a lot of people do. They go to church, they confess their sins, they get forgiven, and they walk out, start sinning all over again. That's not God's purpose. One reason why is they don't know the historical fact that when Jesus died on the cross, our old man, that rebel in every one of us, was executed. That's the only way out. There is no other solution to the rebel. The only solution is execution. But the good news is the execution took place more than 19 centuries ago when Jesus died on the cross. So Paul says you have to know that. Then he goes on in verse 11, likewise you also reckon yourselves to be dead indeed to sin, but alive to God in Christ Jesus. Paul says, you know it, then you have to reckon it. You have to reckon that you're dead to sin, but alive to God. And the outward process is water baptism. You go down into the grave, come up out of the grave, you leave your old sinful nature behind in the grave, you come out a new creature. All right, now, there's one other passage in Colossians chapter 2 which is important. Paul is writing to Christians. He says in chapter 2 verse 11, in him you were also circumcised with the circumcision made without hands by putting off the body of the flesh by the circumcision of Christ. Under the Jewish law, circumcision was simply removing a small portion of flesh. But Christian circumcision is putting off the whole sinful nature, the whole body. And when a body has died, what's the next thing to do? I didn't hear you. Bury it. That's right. It's really an offense to leave a dead body lying around unburied. I was with the British forces in East Africa, in North Africa, and we never left a corpse on the ground. We always put it underground. And that, I think, is something. If you've died, don't lie around unburied. Get buried. You got the point? Now, Paul goes on in Colossians chapter 2, having put off the body, what's the next thing you do? He says, bury it with him in baptism, in which you were also raised with him through faith in the working of God who raised him from the dead. Notice baptism only works for those who believe. It's through our faith in what God will do that we are raised. If you don't believe, it doesn't work. So now let me just give you certain important facts. Galatians 3, verse 27. For as many of you as were baptized into Christ have put on Christ. What are we baptized into? Christ. We're not baptized into a denomination or a church. This is a serious error. Again, I go back to my days in East Africa. The largest evangelical mission there would not accept anybody as a member who had not been baptized into their mission. A person might have been baptized very validly as a believer, but if it wasn't into that mission, they had to be baptized into that. That is an error. It's carnality. We are not baptized into a church. Thank God we're baptized into Christ, and nothing less is sufficient than Christ. Then, as I've said, it's effective only through faith. And then we need to understand our new life is empowered by the Holy Spirit. The same Spirit that raised Jesus from the dead works in us. Now let us take very quickly two Old Testament pictures of baptism. The first we've already looked at in 1 Peter 3, 20 through 21, Noah's Ark. And Peter says the antitype to that is baptism in water. Well, what is the message of Noah's Ark? First of all, judgment was coming. And there was only one way of escape from judgment, and that was in the ark. So the flood represents God's judgment. The ark, as always in the Bible, is a picture of Jesus Christ. In the ark, you can pass safely through the waters of judgment. Outside of the ark, you'll be submerged. There is no other way of escape but to be in the ark, Jesus Christ. And in the ark, you pass through the water in safety and you come out into a new life, a totally different life. The old life has been washed away, a new life has opened up to you. That's the picture of Noah's ark. And then there's another picture too, which we'll just look at briefly, in 1 Corinthians Chapter 10, verse 1 and 2. Moreover, brethren, I do not want you to be unaware that all our fathers were under the cloud, all passed through the sea, all were baptized into Moses in the cloud and in the sea. And then he says these things happened as patterns or examples for us. So Paul is saying every Israelite in the Exodus, the deliverance from Egypt, passed through two experiences. The cloud came down over them from above, and Paul says they were baptized in the cloud. They went down into the water, passed through the water, and came up out of the water, and Paul says they were baptized in the sea. So there's this double baptism which is appointed for every believer. The cloud comes down on you from above, you're immersed in the cloud. You go down into the water, pass through the water, come up out of the water. And when they came up out of the water, they started a new life with new laws and a new leader. Everything else was left behind. And it was the water that cut off the Egyptians. Very important. They'd been saved in Egypt by faith in the blood of the Lamb, but that didn't separate them from the Egyptians. It was the water that separated them. And it's baptism that separates us. We can believe in the blood of Jesus and be saved, but we're not separated till we're baptized. I've dealt with literally thousands of people who've been delivered from evil spirits. And wherever possible, I always tell them, if you want to keep your deliverance, you be baptized in water. Because that's the cutoff. It's not the blood. The blood saves you in Egypt. The water separates you from Egypt. Separated by the water and by the cloud. And there it says they were baptized into Moses. In other words, this brought them under the leadership of Moses. Well, we are not baptized into Moses. We're baptized into Christ. Christ becomes our leader. But in order to enter into him in the scriptural way, we have to pass under the cloud. We have to pass through the water. It's so vivid, so clear. And then it says in Hebrews 11, verse 29, well, we might read it. We just got time, I think. Hebrews 11, 29. Because it emphasizes it's only by faith. If you're an unbeliever, you go down into the water, a dry sinner, and you come up under the water, a wet sinner. That's the only change that takes place. I heard a man testify that once. Later on, he really got saved. But he was a soloist. He sang in a church. And in order to sing in the church, they said, we require our singers to be baptized. They said, okay. So there he was, a dry sinner, went down into the water and came up a wet sinner. That's all that happened, because there was no faith. And here it says of the Israelites, in Hebrews 11, verse 29, by faith they passed through the Red Sea as by dry land. How did they do it? By faith, that's right. Which the Egyptians attempting to do were drowned. Why? Because they didn't have faith. So if you get baptized in water but you're not a believer, all that happens is you get drowned. You can only pass through to the newness of life by faith in Jesus. Well, this is a very serious subject, much more serious than most denominations and churches recognize today. I've dealt many times with people who became convicted. They said, what do we do next? I said, be baptized. When? As soon as possible. Now. I've taken down people to the seafront in Florida. They had to drive to Miami, which is 20 miles. I said, I'm going to baptize you, but I've got no other clothes. They said, that's all right, we'll go home wet. But they had seen the importance of baptism, the urgency of baptism. I want to suggest to you we need to have a reorientation in the church about our thinking about baptism. Because it's part of salvation. I am not telling you that if you're not baptized but you're a believer, you will not be saved. That's between you and the Lord. But I have no authority to tell you that you will be saved. Because it says, he who believes and is baptized will be saved.
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0: Now that's Lauren Daigle together with Brooke Ledgerwood and Watchmen. It is just after 1:30. The weekend just around the corner and hopefully a time of relaxation. I'm not too sure whether politicians feel that way at the moment. Man, it's been a tricky week, hasn't it? And you kind of wonder, when will it ever end? What is it they say, that a day is a long time in politics? And I guess we're just going to have to wait to see exactly what happened over the last couple of days, if in fact we ever really will find out what happens. Well, you sort of think that they've got the power to change all those sorts of things, but then you also got to remember, November the 7th, we get a say as well.
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0: your name.
1: That is Bless Your Holy Name. Good morning. It is 1:45. Now, before I share some news about Lizzie's podcast, Where Do You Find God? Let me tell you about mine. A Very Tall Man, the podcast this week. My guest is Hans Gruber. Hans is a German immigrant who came out to New Zealand a few years ago. And the timing of my chat with him is pretty good with all the stuff that's happening in the political world at the moment, because, of course, our election is later this year. And we run the system called MMP, Mixed Member Proportional Representation, as opposed to the first-past-the-post thing that we used to be able to, we used to do years ago. Then you just voted for one party, and whoever was first-past-the-post won. It's different now. What does it all mean? How did it all happen? Is it good or is it bad? My chat with Hans Gruber this week, I think you'll find interesting. To have a listen to it, go to rema.co.nz and click on the links to A Very Tall Man, or you can go to wherever you get your podcasts on Apple or Spotify. I think you'll enjoy it. The timing, pretty good.
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4: Today we're starting with a verse from Psalm 143. It's a prayer of David as he seeks God's guidance.
5: Let the morning bring me word of your unfailing love, for I have put my trust in you. Show me the way I should go, for to you I entrust my life.
4: That's Psalm 143, verse 8 from the NIV. David asks God to show him the way he should go. He entrusts his life to the Lord and looks for direction. It's a simple prayer, but a profound one. Jennifer Jukes Lee speaks openly about how difficult decision-making used to be for her. She says she would make enormous pros and cons lists, long enough that each one could have had its own table of contents. And I think many of us can relate to that. I certainly can, and sometimes making decisions feels overwhelming. When Jennifer became a Christian, she wanted to stop agonizing over every choice. She wanted to surrender her decisions to God, but she didn't know how to do that in a practical way. A friend gave her a simple prayer. It was, "Dear Lord, your will, your way. Amen." She began praying that prayer regularly, and over time she discovered something important. God does answer it. He gives direction. But when he does, we need to be ready to obey, even if the path he shows us feels uncomfortable or different from what we expected. We have a God who guides us, a God who leads us, a God who shows us the way we should go. Praying for his will to be done in his way won't always be easy. Sometimes it means stepping into something new. Sometimes it means letting go of something familiar. But there is nothing better than standing in the center of God's will. That's where purpose is found. That's where peace is found. In Psalm 143, David prayed, "Show me the way I should go, for to you I entrust my life." And we can pray the same. If you're seeking guidance right now, if you're facing decisions or struggling with uncertainty, you might want to join me in this simple prayer. Dear Lord, your will, your way. Amen.
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1: In this update, police say they're not seeking anyone else after a man was shot dead amid chaos at Auckland's Sylvia Park shopping centre yesterday. Officers say the man was known to police, but they don't know what his intentions were. Kate Rickard looks back at the afternoon's events.
2: The man fled from police about 2 p.m. in a white Suzuki Swift. He then drove through the car park at Pakuranga Plaza, entered the motorway and began driving erratically towards Panmure. Police deployed spikes and the car became stranded outside Sylvia Park, where the man ran off on foot carrying a long-barreled air rifle. Officers confronted him underneath an overpass where he was shot and died at the scene.
1: The Independent Police Conduct Authority is carrying out an investigation into the death. No regrets. The Prime Minister's standing firm in ruling out the Opportunity Party as it surges in a new poll. A One News Verian poll puts Opportunity in kingmaker position with 8%, with both the left and right unable to govern without their support. However, Chris Luxon isn't changing his mind on refusing to work with them.
3: That is a party that is all about wanting to imply another 1.75% land tax on Kiwis, making every New Zealander a beneficiary. Those are policies that do not fit with our agenda.
1: Housing activities continued its downward slide for a fifth straight month, with economic uncertainty adding to buyer caution. The Real Estate Institute's found sales plummeted 10% in July from a year ago, and the national median price dropped 0.7% to $760,000. Belief MMPs failed the South Island as regional leaders push for a fairer share of investment. Research commissioned by Southern Regional Councils show the South Island accounts for 22% of the economy and nearly a quarter of the population, but receives just 11% of transport funding. Otago Regional Councillor Kate Wilson says the way MMP is structured means all the growth and investment goes north.
4: The importance of rural in New Zealand Inc. is misunderstood in Wellington. There are no seats that are purely rural, so there is no one purely advocating for rural.
1: In sport, victory for the Sydney Roosters in tonight's top-of-the-table NRL clash. They've extended their winning run, beating out the Penrith Panthers 12-6 at Parramatta. The Panthers fought back from 8-0 at half-time in a match that could be crucial for securing the NRL's minor premiership. Erica Fairweather has continued her fine vein of form, setting a New Zealand record to win a bronze medal in the 200 metres freestyle at the 2026 Pan-Pacific Swimming Championships in California. Fresh off winning 5 medals at the Glasgow Commonwealth Games, Fairweather was in career best form to finish comfortably in third behind Australia's Lani Pallister and Canada's Summer McIntosh. Ryan Fox heads into the first FedEx Cup tournament in Memphis starting this morning, confident he can compete against the best in the world, following his first major title at the Open in England. And Canterbury NPC coach Alex Robertson is happy Richie Moonga has been called into the All Blacks, saying they benefited from his experience and leadership during his short stint back in the province. The weather forecast for Northland: scattered rain, heavy at times, turning to showers by afternoon. Auckland to Taumarunui and Taranaki, also Coromandel, mostly cloudy with areas of morning fog, occasional showers, especially from afternoon. Bay of Plenty, Taupo and Taihape, also Gisborne and Hawke's Bay, periods of rain with heavy falls. Whanganui to Wellington, also Wairarapa, areas of low cloud or fog, but scattered rain for the Tararua district, a few spots of rain spreading elsewhere in the afternoon and evening. Nelson to Westland, as well as Marlborough to Otago, areas of morning cloud, otherwise mainly fine. Low cloud about Banks Peninsula, spreading into other east coast areas in the evening. Southland, but not Stewart Island, partly cloudy with a possible afternoon shower. Fiordland and Stewart Island, a few showers turning to rain at night. And for the Chatham Islands, mostly cloudy. That's news, sport and weather. I'm Stuart Willey.
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6: 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Then pay them. Do you owe anything else to the government? Then pay it. Do you owe respect? Then give it. Do you owe honour? Then show it.
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7: There's a chapter in the Bible most people skip. It's not comforting, it's not quotable, nobody has ever called it their favourite. If you've ever sat in the dark and wondered where God went, if you've ever felt so alone that you wished you'd never been born, well, you won't skip it. You'll lean in. Hi, I'm Clayton Bjellin, and today on Insight for Living, Chuck Swindoll opens his Bible to a passage that portrays the mournful wail of a man at the absolute end of his rope. It may be the most honest thing you've ever heard.
8: I want to read for you from Job chapter 3 from Eugene Peterson's paraphrase known as The Message. Words changed a little, but the tone of it seems to emphasize the right kind of thing. I'm calling today's message The Mournful Wail of a Miserable Man. It's not my testimony, and it may not be yours, but more than most of us would like to believe, it has been on our lips in other ways at other times, if not now. Listen to some selections from this third chapter. Job broke the silence. He spoke up and cursed his fate. Obliterate the day I was born. Blank out the night I was conceived. Let it be a black hole in space. May God above forget it ever happened. Erase it from the books. May the day of my birth be buried in deep darkness, shrouded by the fog, swallowed by the night. And the night of my conception, rip the date off the calendar. Delete it from the almanac. Oh, turn that night into pure nothingness. No sounds of pleasure from that night ever. May those who were good at cursing curse that day. Unleash the sea beast, Leviathan. May its morning stars turn to black cinders, waiting for a daylight that never comes. And why? Because it released me from my mother's womb into a life with so much trouble. Why didn't I die at birth? Why wasn't I stillborn and buried with all the babies who never saw light, where the wicked no longer trouble anyone and bone-weary people get a long-deserved rest? Prisoners sleep undisturbed, never again to wake up to the bark of the guards. The small and the great are equals in that place, and slaves are free from their masters. Why does God bother giving light to the miserable? What's the point of life when it doesn't make sense? When God blocks all the roads to meaning, instead of bread, I get groans for my supper, then leave the table and vomit my anguish. The worst of my fears has come true. What I've dreaded most has now happened. My repose is shattered. My peace destroyed. No rest for me ever. Death has invaded life. I remember a teaching through the book of Ecclesiastes where Solomon lost his way and tried to find happiness without God. Interestingly, some phrases that appear in that ancient book of Ecclesiastes, somewhat like the third chapter of Job, sort of shatter our inner peace, but they represent the thinking of the person at the time of writing. It's all inspired truth, but it doesn't necessarily reflect inspired thinking or a divine viewpoint. But this is a man at the end of his rope. And so it reads as we have heard it today and as we shall hear it later explained.
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8: Great people and grand accomplishments often have tragic beginnings. In fact, occasionally, when you do a study in depth of those accomplishments or those great lives, you find that they really were birthed in wombs of woe. A couple of occasions this past week, I was reminded of that. Cynthia and I attended a small Dallas Seminary banquet on a Monday night past, and to my delight and surprise, our chaplain, Chaplain Bill Bryan, who has been at the school many years, told us his story, which was not only surprising, it was shocking to us. Anyone who knows Bill Bryan knows that he is the fun-loving, joyful, very competent trumpet-playing, singing, pastor of the campus. He has a personality that is borderline contagious. When you're around him, you think his life must have been laughter from beginning till now, as he always turns your attention to the bright side of things. The cup is always half full, never half empty. But that's not how things started for him. This great life began in a season of woe. His father suffered deeply depression. And back then, back when he remembers, he was 3 and 4 years old, his father went through a dark tunnel in his battle with a mental illness. And back in those days, it rarely was brought out of the closet, and there was very little known to do for people who suffered in this way. And Bill said he remembered going week after week after week to the Medical Arts Building in Springfield, Missouri, where they would go up the elevator to the 6th floor, and he would sit and wait with his mother as his father was going through a time of struggle. And Bill said as a little boy, he didn't understand what was happening. He just knew his dad wasn't at peace. He was troubled. His life was dark. And on one occasion, the father was brought out of the room and asked to stay with Bill as a little boy, age 4. And the mother was brought in, and they made plans as a result of his getting no better, in fact, getting only worse, that they would admit him to what was then called an insane asylum. Unfortunately, you could hear through the walls, and the father heard of his future. In fact, the comment was made, they didn't know that or if he would ever get out. Bill said, I remember as my mother walked out with the doctors, there was more than one, that my dad picked me up and held me close and said, I love you, son. Put me down on the floor, ran and jumped from the window and shattered the glass and fell to his death. That was the last memory Bill had of his father. And he sort of went from home to home as his mother could not quite recover from that. A friend took him home that night, and another family or friend would take him for this period and that period. Who would have ever expected a man like Chaplain Bill Bryan to come from such a woeful, heartbreaking setting? I'm now reading a fine book by Benjamin Zander and his wife, Roz. Benjamin Zander, in the writing of the book, was the Boston Philharmonic conductor. And in the book, I came across a fascinating story of Mahler's Ninth Symphony. Gustav Mahler lived in the last part of the 19th and the early part of the 20th century, a Bohemian composer and conductor and director for 10 years of the Imperial Opera in Vienna. Wonderful, privileged position. And the symphony it just enraptures music lovers. And while talking with our minister of music about this particular piece, he says it just seems to contain everything. And those who are serious about classical music are students of Mahler's Ninth. And as Zander writes, there is a richness and a depth of orchestration and harmonies and melodies and counter melodies. And you would think that the genius who wrote such orchestration would have lived a privileged life. It must have been a magnificent thing to have such a training. But the fact is, says Zander, Gustav Mahler's childhood was marked by tragedy. He lost 7 brothers and sisters as he was a child growing up. In fact, Zander says the coffin became a regular piece of furniture in their house. His father was a cruel and brutal alcoholic, and his mother was a vulnerable invalid at the mercy of her husband's blows. And Mahler himself, growing out of that womb of woe, grew up and married and had a lovely daughter in whom he placed so much of his affection, and he lost her at age 4 and never really got over that loss. And yet, on top of all that, because he was Jewish, he was forced to quit his work as director of the Vienna Opera House. Shortly thereafter, was told that he had a bad heart and didn't have long to live. And in all of that, he composed his magnificent Ninth Symphony. Benjamin Zander adds, Mahler wasn't sad all the time. He had a great love of nature and he was a powerful swimmer, had a magnificent laugh and a huge love of life. And all of this is in his music, as well as sadness and anger about his illness and the brutality of his father and the vulnerability of his invalid mother. In fact, Mahler thought he should put everything in life into his symphonies. He wrote a 10th symphony that was never finished. And yet his music, while his life sadly dropped into the cloud of a premature death, his music lives on to thrill the hearts of classic music lovers the world over. Is it any wonder that the man Job has ministered to the hurting for centuries? Is it any surprise that those who go through times of deep, dark depression, is it any surprise that they turn, after a few of the Psalms, quickly to the work of Job? No surprise. None but the lonely heart can feel such anguish. And when you read Job, you have an affinity for his anguish if you have known such. Now, I need to warn you ahead of time as we turn to the third chapter. This will not be a pleasant sermon. This is not easy preaching. I don't know of a person on earth that has ever said Job 3 is their favorite chapter in the Bible. I don't know of anyone who has ever memorized a verse out of Job 3. It's one of those chapters you get to and you find yourself saying, well, let's see what else there is in the book of Job. Surely there's something. Unless you have known the black hole of depression yourself, and you read, not with shock, but you read nodding with understanding, because you've been there. Here the scabs are pulled from the sores and the pus of reality runs down Job's life. If his story were made into a movie and you had rented it for tonight, when you came to this part of the story, you wouldn't want your children to watch. It's unedited and it's raw. And it doesn't sound nice. In fact, some of it is downright offensive. And you don't want to believe a man as great as Job in chapter 1 and 2 is the same man who wrote chapter 3. You just don't want to believe it. Why? Partly because we have this. Anybody who comes to Christ lives happily ever after concept. That God loves you and has a wonderful plan for your life. And you'll almost sprout wings before your conversion is a week old, as you begin to sail and float through life. But the wonderful plan of God is wonderful from his perspective, not yours and mine. Wonderful for us is comfortable, healthy, preferably rather well off, happily married with two well-behaved children, I'm now dreaming, and the joy of nothing but blessing and favor and success and prosperity. In fact, you say as you go to bed at night, naked I came from my mother's womb, naked I shall return. The Lord gave, the Lord has taken away. Blessed be the name of the Lord. And you are the one who says to your mate, shall we not accept good from God and also not accept adversity as well? And in all this, you don't sin with your lips. The same man who wrote that in chapters 1 and chapter 2 wrote this in chapter 3, and don't you doubt it. The same man. And we don't want him to write what he writes in chapter 3 because it doesn't seem like he's really walking with God. I mean, he has the audacity to say at the end, I am not at ease, I am not quiet, I am not at rest. I am in turmoil. And we are given entrance into a slice of Job's life that is as real as more testimonies who fill this room than any of us would ever believe. Even the godly can be depressed. One of my favorite chapters in one of my favorite books is The Minister's Fainting Fits by Charles Haddon Spurgeon in his book, Lectures to My Students. In it, he admits to depression. He admits to not always being vigorous and wise and ready, not always being courageous and happy. In fact, he even declares in one place, before any great achievement, some measure of depression is very usual for me. Such was my experience when I first became a pastor in London, writes Spurgeon. My success appalled me, and the thought of the career which it seemed to open up, so far from elating me, cast me into the lowest depths out of which I uttered my misery and found no room for a gloria in excelsis. Who was I that I should continue to lead so great a multitude? I would betake me to my village obscurity. I thought this was good. Or immigrate to America. And find a solitary nest in the backwoods. Lots of luck, Spurgeon. Where I might be sufficient for the things which would be demanded of me. This depression comes over me whenever the Lord is preparing a larger blessing for my ministry. And so it does me. Maybe not as deep as some of you, but I have known a deep sense of depression at times. At times when others would think I might be caught up in pride of all things. I have known times when I wondered, should I even stay at it? But I've never known a depth like Job experiences here. If Job were in the hospital, he would have written a small sign and hung it on the doorknob when he got to this segment of his life and said, "No visitors today, please. I don't want to see anybody else." When I get to chapters like this, I'm always glad that God is no longer writing his word. I'm always glad that he stopped with people like Job or David or Paul. I'm so grateful there isn't a first and second book of Chuck. Or Bob or Frank or Mark or Bill or Shirley or Doris or your name or your mate's name. But Job is hung out here for all to see. We all have our unguarded moments. We all have times when we reach the end of our tether, when the clouds of doom seem greater than the sun of tomorrow. And our view is blocked and out gushes how we really feel. And thankfully, no one is there to hear. But with Job, there were three friends who sat and stared and heard every word and began to put together their thoughts so they could set him straight as soon as they got a chance to talk. How tragic. Allow me a couple of somewhat technical comments as we get underway, may I? At this point in the Hebrew text, poetry begins. In the prologue, chapters 1 and 2 are written in prose, just as they appear in your Bible, in a narrative form. As you would pick up a novel to read it, that's prose. As you would read a newspaper article, that's prose. It reads just like a book. But when you get to chapter 3 in the Hebrew, you begin to read poetry, and it appears in meter. It appears as poetry. And that runs all the way through chapter 42, verse 6. So the greater part of this book is poetry. That's why the book falls in the category of the poetry section of the Bible. It is mainly poetry. Now, you remember from your English literature classes that poetry is full of allegory and wonderful word pictures and duplication of similar thoughts, repetition. As the author, as the writer of the poetry, turns thoughts over in his mind and revisits them from several different angles. No good student of poetry tries to make every line walk on all fours. Some things you leave said and you simply say it's poetry. I've memorized lines of poetry and I love them. And sometime when I quote them to myself or to someone patient enough to listen to me when I quote it to them, I often think, though I've quoted it many times, I don't really know the full depth of what he was getting at there, but he's a poet. So please, give yourself the freedom to say, when you come to certain things in the poetry, I just don't know. I'm just not sure exactly what he had in mind. And you can let yourself off the hook by saying, it's poetry. Now the second little technical comment, Job's outburst, get this, is not prompted mainly because of physical suffering. It's prompted because he's lost touch with God. It's a major difference. He doesn't write like he does, or he doesn't say what he does in chapter 3 because he has these sores, though that's certainly a part of it, but that's not the cause. It isn't because he can't sleep at night. These are not nocturnal meanderings that come because he's restless. He is miserable because he's lost his best friend. How close he had been with God when he got married to Mrs. Job. How happy their relationship was, meaning his and God's, as the first of the few children were conceived, and as the babies were born, and as these 7 boys and 3 girls filled their home with laughter, how near God seemed to him, and as the business grew, and the caravans multiplied, and the profit began to come in, and as he was blessed with the joy of prosperity, and as he and God walked together in the cool of the evening, how close God was, until that day, everything broke loose. Everything broke loose. And he lost camp. He lost livestock. He lost all of the animals. He lost home. He lost all 10 children. And he lost his health. And worst of all, the heavens were brass. And God no longer walked with him in the cool of the evening. And God no longer came alongside to say, my son, let me explain what this is all about. The devil came, and he dared me to do, and I want you to know, I'm trusting that you'll... No, he knew none of that. You and I know all of that. He's never read the first 2 chapters of Job. He's just living out the result of the chapters. And he's reached the end of his rope. This is the day you slam the door shut. This is the day you say to those even close to you, leave me alone. This is the day in his life when he cannot find his friend, his Heavenly Father.
7: 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He lost his sense of God. And for anyone who's ever walked through a season where heaven feels like brass, where the one you've known most intimately suddenly seems inexplicably silent, you understand why that can be more devastating than any physical loss. I'm Clayton Bjellin. 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
15: 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And most other places around the world, it's still yesterday. 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
1: And I'm Alison. 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What changes when we see prayer as a privilege rather than just ticking a box?
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0: this I know.
1: Good morning. Thank you for listening to Reema on this Friday morning, the 14th of August already. Hard to believe that half the month is just about gone. Crazy. September just around the corner. Time for the news as well. That's 6 minutes away.

0: keeping you in the know. 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
1: In this update, police say they're not seeking anyone else after a man was shot dead amid chaos at Auckland's Sylvia Park shopping centre yesterday. Officers say the man was known to police, but they don't know what his intentions were. Kate Rickard looks back at the afternoon's events.
2: The man fled from police about 2 p.m. in a white Suzuki Swift. He then drove through the car park at Pakuranga Plaza, entered the motorway and began driving erratically towards Panmure. Police deployed spikes and the car became stranded outside Sylvia Park, where the man ran off on foot carrying a long-barreled air rifle. Officers confronted him underneath an overpass where he was shot and died at the scene.
1: The Independent Police Conduct Authority is carrying out an investigation into the death. No regrets. The Prime Minister's standing firm in ruling out the Opportunity Party as it surges in a new poll. A One News Verian poll puts Opportunity in kingmaker position with 8%, with both the left and right unable to govern without their support. However, Chris Luxon isn't changing his mind on refusing to work with them.
3: That is a party that is all about wanting to imply another 1.75% land tax on Kiwis, making every New Zealander a beneficiary. Those are policies that do not fit with our agenda.
1: Housing activities continued its downward slide for a fifth straight month, with economic uncertainty adding to buyer caution. The Real Estate Institute's found sales plummeted 10% in July from a year ago, and the national median price dropped 0.7% to $760,000. Belief MMPs failed the South Island as regional leaders push for a fairer share of investment. Research commissioned by Southern Regional Councils show the South Island accounts for 22% of the economy and nearly a quarter of the population, but receives just 11% of transport funding. Otago Regional Councillor Kate Wilson says the way MMP is structured means all the growth and investment goes north.
4: The importance of rural in New Zealand Inc. is misunderstood in Wellington. There are no seats that are purely rural, so there is no one purely advocating for rural.
1: In sport, victory for the Sydney Roosters in tonight's top-of-the-table NRL clash. They've extended their winning run, beating out the Penrith Panthers 12-6 at Parramatta. The Panthers fought back from 8-0 at half-time in a match that could be crucial for securing the NRL's minor premiership. Erica Fairweather has continued her fine vein of form, setting a New Zealand record to win a bronze medal in the 200 metres freestyle at the 2026 Pan-Pacific Swimming Championships in California. Fresh off winning 5 medals at the Glasgow Commonwealth Games, Fairweather was in career best form to finish comfortably in third behind Australia's Lani Pallister and Canada's Summer McIntosh. Ryan Fox heads into the first FedEx Cup tournament in Memphis starting this morning, confident he can compete against the best in the world, following his first major title at the Open in England. And Canterbury NPC coach Alex Robertson is happy Richie Moonga has been called into the All Blacks, saying they benefited from his experience and leadership during his short stint back in the province. The weather forecast for Northland: scattered rain, heavy at times, turning to showers by afternoon. Auckland to Taumarunui and Taranaki, also Coromandel, mostly cloudy with areas of morning fog, occasional showers, especially from afternoon. Bay of Plenty, Taupo and Taihape, also Gisborne and Hawke's Bay, periods of rain with heavy falls. Whanganui to Wellington, also Wairarapa, areas of low cloud or fog, but scattered rain for the Tararua district, a few spots of rain spreading elsewhere in the afternoon and evening. Nelson to Westland, as well as Marlborough to Otago, areas of morning cloud, otherwise mainly fine. Low cloud about Banks Peninsula, spreading into other east coast areas in the evening. Southland, but not Stewart Island, partly cloudy with a possible afternoon shower. Fiordland and Stewart Island, a few showers turning to rain at night. And for the Chatham Islands, mostly cloudy. That's news, sport and weather. I'm Stuart Willey.
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7: From Colossians chapter 3 and verse 23. 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Or you go, oh, it's going to rain today, oh, could get wet. Well, if you are someone who overthinks things, this episode of Family Life Today will be of interest.
8: You You've got a short amount of time to connect with the hearts of your children and teenagers, even your young adult kids. And it feels like, what would they say? The days are long, the years are short. 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All the influence, all the teaching, all the modeling, all the things that Jesus did, he did it to the context of relationship. Whatever it takes, connect with the hearts of your kids.
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9: So we're going to talk about discipling our kids today. Feels overwhelming. It used to feel overwhelming when I heard that topic come up because I felt like, are we doing this well?
10: And how do we do it? Mm-hmm. And, you know, do we do it right? So today we're going to find out from Barrett and Jennifer Johnson how to do it well. So let's go. Okay, so if we're going to disciple like Jesus, where do we start?
8: Well, so let me talk about the model we created that God, again, I don't think I created it.
10: It's a little house.
8: I looked at the example of Jesus. I said, what did Jesus do with the 12? What made him so effective? And what can a parent learn from that? And so I built like a little house. It's a foundation and three pillars and a little roof on top. And the foundations, it's abiding. It's that, you know, walk with Jesus, stay close to the Spirit, stay close to God.
9: It's everything.
8: It's everything. John 55.
10: So it's the parent abiding.
8: Jesus, let's look at Jesus' example. He was close to his Heavenly Father. And we can debate and talk theological all day long. Well, Jesus was God. Okay, sure. But Jesus, as a human for his ministry time, we see in the scriptures, he pulled away time and time again to be alone with God, to make sure he was dialed in. That sense of, I need to be alone with God and hear from him. And if we don't do that, we're missing completely. Jesus said, apart from me, you can do nothing. And I think that foundation of abiding in Christ, a mom and dad who are committed to saying, God, I want to draw close to you. I want to hear from you. I want to be in touch with what your desires are for each of my kids. If we don't do that, then we're operating out of the flesh. We can do nothing. We're doing our best guess at what the right thing to do is, as opposed to hearing from the God who knows the hearts of our children better than we would ever know the hearts of our children.
10: All right, before you even go to the pillars.
8: Yeah.
10: What's abiding look like for you guys?
8: I think it's just walking into the God, of being in the Word, of sitting quietly and saying, I want to listen to God's voice and say, God, what do you want to tell me and show me? So it's quiet time. It's times of meditation.
10: You do that together? You do that separate? You do both?
8: It's more separate.
9: Mostly separate, because Barrett would always go to work. I mean, you know.
8: And even in recent days, I'm working from home a lot more. Our rhythms of life sometimes a little different. And so again, I think it's alone time more. We sharpen one another, but I don't want to know exclusively what's God telling us to do, Jennifer? And then Jennifer doesn't hear that, need to hear that from me. I need to have a sense of what God's telling me as the husband and father and leader of a home, whatever, to do. And God needs to hear that from Jennifer. And so we put our heads together. We come up with what's, you know, God's leading us and where he wants us to go.
9: I think this is so important, too, because as a parent, when Jesus is talking about, if you abide in me, you'll bear much fruit. Mm-hmm. And so even when I think about the fruit, think about this as a parent. Love. Like, am I loving my kids? Yep. Joy. Love, joy, peace, and patience. Just those four changes everything.
11: Can't go any further than that.
9: And if we don't abide, we display the opposite of those.
8: Course.
9: Frustration, anger, all of that. And so I love that you started with that abiding.
8: Well, it's because Jesus started with it. Yeah. And again, I think, remember moms
9: it's
8: and dads.
9: Not us.
8: This model is not, hey, follow Barrett and Jennifer. They've got to figure it out.
11: We don't have it.
8: No, we don't.
11: Please don't.
8: But we look to the example of Jesus. I mean, I can confess, and anybody knows my parenting style for the last 30 years, my closest friends, my bride, my children. We could make a long list of the failings of Barrett Johnson as a father.
11: And even as adults, our kids have told us the mistakes that we've made.
8: We want to own that.
11: But we want to own it.
8: But we also want to walk in grace and say, but there's a better way. Let's look at Jesus. So there's that foundation of abiding.
10: Hey, couple of questions.
8: Yeah.
10: I don't know which one to ask first, because the second one came to me when you just said that. Your adult kids have told you, because ours have too.
8: Mm-hmm.
10: And all you young parents, guess what? It's coming.
11: Yeah.
10: Even if you did just a great job. As they become adults, there's going to be things they're going to bring up that hurt them or let them down.
11: Yes.
10: And don't get defensive. And I mean, so you've been there. But, you know, when you said Jesus lived this. Mm-hmm. I thought, well, Jesus wasn't married. Yep. So when your spouse isn't abiding in a way you wanted or hoped for, or just maybe they're just, they don't want to.
9: And maybe they're not a believer.
10: Yeah. Yeah. Talk to that couple. What do you do when you feel like it's just you?
8: I feel like sometimes the partner who's walking with God and maybe senses their partner is not, that person has a tendency sometimes to become preachy and
9: judgmental
11: and naggy.
8: And if only naggy, it's great.
11: Naggy, is that a word?
8: for a mom who says, I wish my husband would lead better. There's certainly examples of a husband who's being spiritually deficient in a severe way.
10: Right.
8: And that wife needs to prayerfully, tenderly, gently nudge and guide and pray for and all those things. But yeah, no, I don't think any spouse ever nagged their partner towards godliness.
10: Yeah.
8: It's never happened.
10: Yeah.
8: And I've heard many, many stories of spouses saying, you know, all he does, the only times he brings up scripture is when he's mad at me and trying to correct me. And nobody receives that. So again, I think it's a patient, fruit of the spirit, love, joy, peace, patience, kindness, goodness, faithfulness, all those things, long suffering, those come out of patiently saying, I'm going to be diligent to do the right thing and hope and pray my spouse, my partner sees my example.
10: Well, I remember, we had three boys, all married now with seven grandkids, but when they were little boys, Anne's picture of me leading spiritually was a family, what do we call it? Family altar.
11: Family devotions.
10: Yeah, like once a week, we're all going to come together. Yes. And at one point she said, you know, the sermon you gave this morning at church, why don't you just do it tonight with the boys?
11: Oh my goodness.
10: And that was not my vision. It was not the way I was thinking of doing. And I think what she really wanted was Dennis Rainey. She wanted me to be Dennis. And I heard that a few times too.
11: Dennis
10: Back
11: Rainey
10: then, you know, Dennis was our sort of role model.
11: Yeah,
10: but I saw
11: us
10: it
11: too.
10: Differently.
8: Yeah. Yeah.
10: And I saw it, and I even learned this in seminary, believe it or not, the Hebrew model versus the Greek model of teaching, where the Greek model is sort of our education system, like you're going to read this book,
11: right,
10: and in 5 weeks we're going to have final, and you're going to have to remember everything that's in that book.
8: Yes.
11: Yeah.
10: And the Hebrew model was apprenticeship. It was walk
11: really?
10: Along the road.
8: Living life together
10: in
8: the process.
10: And so I was always thinking, I'm going to teach them along the road, even as they became teenagers, when they have issues that they're wondering about, what a moment to teach rather than, hey, Sunday night.
11: It is as
10: but
11: you walk along the way.
10: We had conversations about that where we had to adjust to one another, right?
11: Yes.
9: I was just wanting anything.
11: Yeah.
9: And you did, but you're
11: too.
9: Right. I had a picture of how it should be right.
8: Yes.
9: And my picture was intimidating for Dave. He never saw it done, and it's not who he is.
8: Yep.
9: So to say, that's not my guy, I don't want, but I didn't marry the pastor. I married this man, and God put me with him, and he gave us these children because my husband has something to offer them.
11: Right, exactly.
10: And I do think, you know, before we go into the next pillar, that abiding foundation, if you're not doing that, you don't have power.
8: Mm-mm. Nothing.
10: You have your own strength, and it's worthless in a sense.
8: It'd be like this microphone, which is a probably high-quality product.
11: Yeah.
8: The tools are all there, but it's not plugged into anything that's going to make it work.
10: Yeah, you don't have the power to be the husband, to be the mom that they need.
8: Well, Jen, talk about this.
11: The other thing that I will add to that, and I wonder if it's what you're going to say, I went to a book, y'all, that was this thick and had, I remember the binder was those rings, and I was going to sit down and do that with my kids, and God said, no. It was a big discipleship manual that everyone was using. And that is when I started an in-home Bible study with new moms from my church in Texas. Shout out to all those precious ladies. And my kids were in the house listening to everything I said. I wasn't like, let's get out this big old spiral notebook that everyone else I know is doing. God said, live it and live it in front of them.
10: Pillar modeling?
8: Well, let's do this. So we have a foundation of walking with God, abiding. And then I think teaching what Jesus did with the disciples to teach for life transformation, not for knowledge like the Greek model, but for life transformation. There are kind of three pillars to his process, and that's what we created in this model for parents to embrace. And it's modeling, teaching, and then applying. Those three things are what Jesus did. And so the modeling is the first one. We have to give our kids a picture of what it looks like to walk with God. And that's the most humbling, challenging thing in the world.
11: That's where we have messed up.
9: But every parent does. As long as there's repentance with it.
12: That's
11: and
12: modeling.
11: I have said I'm sorry 5 million times raising children.
8: And that's modeling.
11: I mean, just.
8: But it is that thing that convicts us of, kids, if you want to know how to walk with God, watch how I walk with God. You want to know how to study your Bible? Watch how I study my Bible. You want to know how to pray? Watch how I do it. It's that modeling element. Jesus did that. He said, hey, do what I do. Watch what I do and live life the way I do it in the kingdom.
11: That's probably the most scary pillar.
9: It is.
11: Because I would look at my kids and say, I am so sorry. I have been a three-headed mommy moment today. I mean, this was my three-headed mommy moment. I said that to them.
10: Were there moments when they're teenagers or even adults where they called you out?
8: No, definitely.
11: We just did our best unto God, and that's who I answer to is the Lord, and I believe he is full of grace. Yeah. And if I had an elevator pitch for someone, why do you believe in Jesus? I would say because he is grace. And I have made so many mistakes in my life that could have gotten me in so much trouble, and God's grace just covered me. I'm going to mess up. I'm not perfect. And I want people to know it's okay. It's okay.
9: And I think, too, with teenagers, I think it's a great question. Guys, what am I doing that you think I'm saying it, but I'm not living it?
8: Yeah.
11: Yes.
9: Teenagers will tell you, but I think it's a great mirror.
11: Yes.
8: Definitely.
9: And say, like, and
11: teach
9: be humble.
11: Them it's okay.
9: Yeah, like,
11: I mean,
9: you're
11: all
9: right.
11: Of this is teaching them to be married. Teaching, you know, I love that my kids watched us date a lot, you know, and now I'm watching my kids go on little trips. So it's kind of fun to see a few things we did right, maybe, and modeled correctly that you get to see in your married kids. But we have disappointed our kids, and I'm so sorry.
8: Every parent's going to do that.
11: Everybody who knows us knows that we are not perfect.
10: Well, do you think there's a sense as parents sometimes when your kids turn out well, you take too much credit,
11: Man,
10: and when
11: I'm
10: they
11: not.
10: Don't, you take too much blame?
8: Yeah.
10: It's like, you're not that good, you're not that bad.
8: We're just joining God in what he's doing.
10: Yeah.
8: So back to the model here. We're teach for life here. We're modeling. Giving example. Jesus did that. The second thing is we're teaching. Jesus obviously was a teacher, and he communicated what it would look like to live in the kingdom under God's leadership. You know, he taught nonstop. We saw that. At some point, moms and dads, we do have to teach our kids what it looks like to live in the kingdom. We have to open up a scripture, and it might look like, hey, we're going to have a family time. We're going to open the Bible together and talk about it. Or it just looks like, hey, what's God teaching you, son? What's God teaching you, daughter? Here's what God's teaching me. Here's what I read in the Word today that was meaningful. It's talking about what the truth says. Or driving home from that great sermon from Pastor Dave. What did you learn in the sermon today? It's those kinds of things.
10: Or critiquing that sermon.
8: Or critiquing
10: today.
8: The sermon, whatever.
9: Well, teaching your kids to have a biblical worldview.
8: Of course.
10: What did it look like in your home?
8: Well, again, it was as you go more than anything else.
10: Really?
8: Jennifer, was she home? We homeschooled for a season, and Jennifer would certainly do some of that.
11: Oh, a lot.
8: Teaching
11: I tried to anyway. Yeah. I wanted to give them a firm foundation in God's word, and I tried very, very hard to teach them different things about our Lord and Savior.
10: Do you homeschool all the way through?
11: No.
9: So we have that modeling, we have the teaching, and then this is the hard part.
8: Yeah, well, it's not the hard part. It's the fun part, I think.
9: Oh, I like that. Applying.
8: The third thing is applying. I think what Jesus did with the 12, he modeled. He taught them the life in the kingdom. And then he sent them out two by two. Now, you guys go and do what I've told you to do. Go cast out demons. Go heal the sick. Go and do what I've done. And they were able to do that, come back, and there was a debriefing, and they could talk about it. Hey, what went well? And, you know, disciples are going, you know what? We did this, Jesus. It didn't go well. I'm sure there was a conversation about that. But I think too many of our kids spend all their time in our homes, in our churches, learning a whole lot of principles and truths, and they memorize scripture and Bible programs, but we don't give our kids a chance to apply and really have a chance to taste and see that the Lord is good. That putting legs to your faith where you can see God showed up in my life. God showed up when I needed him to show up. You look for every opportunity. We encourage parents in the book. Here's dozens of examples to make your home day by day a laboratory to practice what we say we preach or what we say we value or what we're learning about the ways of God. Let's put it into practice truly to be able to see what God's up to in our lives day by day.
9: Yeah, I love that.
8: Well, too many parents do that. They teach your kids, learn the Bible, learn the principles, but let's not ever practice living it out.
11: And Deuteronomy 6 is my, like, someone at a women's retreat said, what is your verse for your life verse for where you are right now? And God gave me that. And he just said, as you roll along in the minivan, as you
9: eat at the dinner
11: take
9: table.
11: Meals, I joke that my kids would look at the brownies and they'd go, can we eat those or is that for somebody else? You know what I mean? Because we cooked so many meals for people who were sick or we cleaned a lady's house one day and my son's like, can we come back tomorrow? That was fun. I mean, you know, I'm like, are you serious? I feel bad that I just made y'all clean this woman's house.
8: Let's go home and clean our house.
11: Yeah. Why don't you clean your room? No.
9: Yeah.
8: So we're doing that. We're abiding back to this. What does a parent do to disciple their kids like Jesus? You walk with God. You start there. And I don't want anybody to see this as a five-part checklist. Mm-hmm. Because if God said, here's a five-point checklist to raising great kids,
10: right?
8: I think we'd work the checklist and we'd never bother going to Jesus.
11: That is what I have said. Yeah, that's my saying. What I said. So, I would have gotten the pamphlet, and I am such a, you know, just in control person. Yeah. Oh, got that. Yeah. I would have never talked to God. I would have never gone to my room and fell on the floor.
8: There's moments you're on your face before God saying, God, help me. If you don't show up, I don't have to do. That is the best place to be in the world. Because God wants to come and join in that. So we abide with God. We teach for life change. We're modeling. We're teaching along the way. We're giving our kids a chance to apply. And then the capstone of this model, what Jesus did with his 12. He did all of this not as a distant rabbi, student, you know, teacher, student. He did it in the context of relationship.
11: Yes.
8: He said, I've called you my friends. So there's a love relationship.
11: Yes.
8: I'm doing life with you in this Hebrew model.
11: And that's what's getting us through right now.
8: Yep.
11: That's what's getting us
10: through. What's that look like? What do you mean it's getting
11: you
10: through?
11: Every day just saying, God, I hate this. Every scan that Barrett has had for the last 3 years shows more cancer.
10: Really?
11: He's got it so many places, I can't even name them all.
10: You know, as you walk through this journey, how do you walk it with your kids? That's connecting.
8: Yeah.
11: And the
8: connecting part is, I think, it's a capstone of this model. It's what Jesus did. It's what we want. We want nothing more, obviously, as husband and wife to be in relationship together, but we want to have a solid relationship with our kids because that's, I think, where the influence is greatest. You know, it's easy when your kids are young. You know, they see you as they're utterly dependent upon you for all good things.
11: When they become teenagers,
8: it gets harder. You prioritize trying to connect and keep that relationship, but it you know, distance and challenges are always going to be there. Mm-hmm. But I think it still should be our goal as parents to try to strive to maintain that the best you can.
11: And we're trying to do that while we fight cancer.
8: Yeah,
11: even.
8: In spite of that, you want to communicate to your loved ones, friends, family, kids, grandkids, all that. This urgency that we feel of, hey, time may be short. We want to spend every moment we can with you because who knows how much time we got. I don't think people around you fully feel that urgency like you do. And that's not anyone to blame. It's just a reality. So we feel that and we live from that. My fear is that the day will come when I'll move from fantastic to not so great. And perhaps I have no idea what it's going to look like. No idea what the end of my life, as none of us know what it's going to look like. But will I move from, hey, fantastic and great, to not so great very quickly, and the people around me that I love and want to be with and have wanted to be with during this season will go, oh goodness, let's make the most of our time.
10: Yeah.
11: And when we had all this time.
8: And we'll run out of time. So we don't know.
11: That's our fear.
8: So my message would be to any parent who's listening to this to say, you've got a short amount of time to connect with the hearts of your children and teenagers, even your young adult kids. You got a short amount of time. And it feels like, what would they say? The days are long, but the years are short. You know, don't waste your time to connect with your kids. All the influence, all the teaching, all the modeling, all the things that Jesus did, he did it to the context of relationship. Whatever it takes, connect with the hearts of your kids. If a parent looks at this model or buys this book or says, all right, I want to disciple like Jesus. Where do I start? Well, I think obviously start with your relationship with God. Start abiding. God, where are we right now? How are we doing? How do I grow in you and connect with you and be close to you and you could leave me. But I think the second priority is if you do not have the heart of your child or your teenager, there's not a love connection there.
11: You got to go back and win it.
8: Go back and get the heart of your kid.
11: Yeah.
9: Good.
8: Go back and do whatever it takes. And, you know, love languages. You guys talked to Gary Chapman recently. Go back and say, what's the love language of my kid? How do I connect with them there? How do I go to my kid, my teenager, and say, you know what? We haven't been close these days, and I hate that. And it's not what God says. What will it take for us to be close again? Does it take me humbling myself and confessing all my shortcomings? Parents, confess your shortcomings to your kids. They know you have shortcomings.
11: Hey, yeah.
8: And you're the parent not who says, no, I'm perfect, got it all together. Your kid knows you don't have it together. And when you live your life communicating, I've got it all together. No, they know better than that. Humble yourself and go there. So connect with that love relationship and start there for sure.
9: Those are great action
8: with your
9: steps.
8: Kids. And I think that enables us, I think, to maximize our influence on our kids, to model, to teach, to give our kids your supply,
11: and
8: to help them to grow with
11: Christ.
8: We are
11: watching our kids' parent, and, you know, they know they're not perfect parents, but hopefully they're crying out to God for help. And I don't know, it's just so neat to see it on the other side, I will say, to young moms who want to give up and just walk out the door. I joked, we had an electric car one time, and I'm like, if I ever want to run away from my family, I can only go 68 miles until I find a plug to plug my car back in. I can't run away. But every mom wants to run away from the responsibilities of all this, because it is heavy and it is hard. And be in connection. If you're a young mommy, find a MOPS group, mothers of preschoolers, get encouragement. It's so hard, and there's a lot of encouragement out there in the churches for, hopefully, for young moms that people can find.
8: Well, I just, do a good podcast like this one.
10: Let's do a good
11: for
10: and then apply it. As you were talking, I literally pulled up the lyrics, because I was thinking, we know this, we're all terminal.
11: That's what God
10: None
11: said to
10: me,
11: too.
10: None of us know if we get to tomorrow.
8: None of us are getting out of here alive.
10: So in some sense, you have a gift because you know your time's short.
11: Right.
10: We think our time's long. It could be shorter than yours. We don't know.
8: Yep.
10: And I thought, you know, you want to live as if we're dying.
11: Yes.
10: And I thought, remember the song?
11: Did you pull up that country song?
10: I'm not
11: going to
10: sing it.
11: Okay.
10: But here's what I thought about Tim McGraw's song.
11: Yes,
10: I thought, what a great song. It was a hit. And I thought, I wonder if the lyrics have anything to do with parenting. They don't.
11: Okay. Really? It's all about...
10: I just pulled it up, and it says,
8: living your best life?
11: Yeah.
10: It basically, you know, he went to the doctor, and he says, your time's short. And he
11: says, I'm going to go ride a Bronco.
10: So what I do, I went skydiving, I went Rocky Mountain climbing, I went 2.7 seconds on a bull named Fu Manchu, and I loved deeper, and I spoke sweeter, and I gave forgiveness I've been denying. And he said, someday I hope you get the chance to live like you were dying, which is awesome. But I thought, of all the things to do when your time is short, love God, love the people in your life that mean the most to you. Love God, love others. That's it. That's Deuteronomy 6.
8: It is.
10: That's Jesus when he was asked, what's the most important commandment? It's be the parent that God called you to be with your kids, because that's your legacy. I mean, you're doing it.
8: Yeah.
10: You're doing it. Way to go, guys.
9: Well done.
8: We're trying to
11: I'm glad Barrett's legacy is in print, you know, for when he is gone. And he is just such a precious man. And
10: We're going to pray.
11: We don't know what's next.
10: Father God, I pray for healing.
11: Yes,
10: for
8: Lord.
10: Barrett.
8: Lord.
10: Only you can do that,
11: God.
10: And you can do that.
11: Yes.
10: I don't know what your plan is, but we're asking that you heal him physically.
11: Please,
10: and in the days we all have left, whether it's many or little, I pray we live every second for you, and we disciple our children and anyone you put around us.
11: Yes.
10: We'd make disciples. And Lord, I pray for our kids and our legacy, that legacy would honor you. And long after we're gone, grandkids and great grandkids would continue to literally live out a legacy of their parents and grandparents. And hopefully that's us that love you and love others. In Jesus' name, amen.
11: Amen. Thank you all for having us.
10: Thank you.
11: We love y'all. Thank you for your ministry.
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0: Ben Fuller and Zach Williams, 20 to 4. 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
7: We have a local reduce to clear shop that sells an assortment of grocery items that are nearing their best before or use by date. The dates are stamped on the product. There's nothing wrong with them other than they may be damaged or their shelf life is nearing its end. You may feel a bit like you've reached your use by date, a bit damaged by life's experiences, or that the changing seasons in your life have left you feeling like the best days are over. I'd like to remind you that the greatest commandment Jesus gave us was to love God and love others, and there is no end date attached to that. So shake off that feeling and know that you have a God-given purpose every day. There is no best before or use by date stamped on you. Mahara ki tō tātou atua e tēnei rā. Remember God today. I'm Alison Shaw.
8: It's either very, very late or very early. But either way, the music is great. Thanks for listening to Overnights with Gary on Rima. From the

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1: Since 1978 I've been listening. 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

Yeah. How do you respond when things are tough? Do you go, woe is me? Or do you still, in the midst of the tough times, praise God? I think it's easier said than done, but I kind of get it. So I thought, oh, I'm going to play that song. Talks about it. Turn It to Praise, Seth Sluder. Morning 10 to 4.

0: Keeping you in the know. 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
1: In this update, police say they're not seeking anyone else after a man was shot dead amid chaos at Auckland's Sylvia Park shopping centre yesterday. Officers say the man was known to police, but they don't know what his intentions were. Kate Rickard looks back at the afternoon's events.
2: The man fled from police about 2 p.m. in a white Suzuki Swift. He then drove through the car park at Pakuranga Plaza, entered the motorway and began driving erratically towards Panmure. Police deployed spikes and the car became stranded outside Sylvia Park, where the man ran off on foot carrying a long-barreled air rifle. Officers confronted him underneath an overpass where he was shot and died at the scene.
1: The Independent Police Conduct Authority is carrying out an investigation into the death. No regrets. The Prime Minister's standing firm in ruling out the Opportunity Party as it surges in a new poll. A One News Verian poll puts Opportunity in kingmaker position with 8%, with both the left and right unable to govern without their support. However, Chris Luxon isn't changing his mind on refusing to work with them.
3: That is a party that is all about wanting to imply another 1.75% land tax on Kiwis, making every New Zealander a beneficiary. Those are policies that do not fit with our agenda.
1: Housing activities continued its downward slide for a fifth straight month, with economic uncertainty adding to buyer caution. The Real Estate Institute's found sales plummeted 10% in July from a year ago, and the national median price dropped 0.7% to $760,000. Belief MMPs failed the South Island as regional leaders push for a fairer share of investment. Research commissioned by Southern Regional Councils show the South Island accounts for 22% of the economy and nearly a quarter of the population, but receives just 11% of transport funding. Otago Regional Councillor Kate Wilson says the way MMP is structured means all the growth and investment goes north.
4: The importance of rural in New Zealand Inc. is misunderstood in Wellington. There are no seats that are purely rural, so there is no one purely advocating for rural.
1: In sport, victory for the Sydney Roosters in tonight's top-of-the-table NRL clash. They've extended their winning run, beating out the Penrith Panthers 12-6 at Parramatta. The Panthers fought back from 8-0 at half-time in a match that could be crucial for securing the NRL's minor premiership. Erica Fairweather has continued her fine vein of form, setting a New Zealand record to win a bronze medal in the 200 metres freestyle at the 2026 Pan Pacific Swimming Championships in California. Fresh off winning 5 medals at the Glasgow Commonwealth Games, Fairweather was in career best form to finish comfortably in third behind Australia's Lani Pallister and Canada's Summer McIntosh. Ryan Fox heads into the first FedEx Cup tournament in Memphis starting this morning, confident he can compete against the best in the world, following his first major title at the Open in England. And Canterbury NPC coach Alex Robertson is happy Richie Moonga has been called into the All Blacks, saying they benefited from his experience and leadership during his short stint back in the province. The weather forecast for Northland: scattered rain, heavy at times, turning to showers by afternoon. Auckland to Taumarunui and Taranaki, also Coromandel, mostly cloudy with areas of morning fog, occasional showers, especially from afternoon. Bay of Plenty, Taupo and Taihape, also Gisborne and Hawke's Bay, periods of rain with heavy falls. Whanganui to Wellington, also Wairarapa, areas of low cloud or fog, but scattered rain for the Tararua district, a few spots of rain spreading elsewhere in the afternoon and evening. Nelson to Westland, as well as Marlborough to Otago, areas of morning cloud, otherwise mainly fine. Low cloud about Banks Peninsula, spreading into other east coast areas in the evening. Southland, but not Stewart Island, partly cloudy with a possible afternoon shower. Fiordland and Stewart Island, a few showers turning to rain at night. And for the Chatham Islands, mostly cloudy. That's news, sport and weather. I'm Stuart Willey.
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0: 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Words to live by.
6: From 1 Peter chapter 2 and verse 16, well, Focus on the Family is headed up, surprise your kids with unforgettable things. My daughter, who is now 37, still talks about a meal that the two of us had years and years ago when she was tiny, and it was just the two of us. And we started off, I said, shall we have dessert first? And we had it the other way around. And 30 years later, she still remembers it.
7: Jim, John, one of the things that was so powerful about leading family devotions is that God kept changing me. And I think over the course of a year, year and a half, I really believed I was in a different spot than I would have been if I hadn't been doing family devotions. Now, I was trying to benefit the kids, right? Here's this huge benefit to me because I didn't lose my kids' respect by confessing,
8: right,
7: by admitting that we do it wrong. We don't lose their respect. We're making those adjustments. And I was able to speak into their life all through their teenage years.
9: That's Tim Shoemaker, and he's our guest today on Focus on the Family with Jim Daly. And we're going to look today at how parents can find creative ways to share your faith with your children. I'm John Fuller.
8: You know, John, I remember the devotions with the boys. And really, Jean and I, you know, we had a different picture of what it could look like. And she wanted it pretty formal. But I'm thinking, you know, these are two boys who are wiggling all the time, and they're not going to sit and listen to music for 5 minutes and then a lesson and then pray together. I mean, they
9: prayer,
8: did
9: yeah.
8: sometimes. And I don't mean to belittle that, because there's a place for that kind of structure. But what I noticed really fast is that the boys wanted action. You know, they wanted to see the Bible in action. And sometimes that could be really difficult to do family devotions where you're thinking of all of this, right? But today we're going to talk with an author who has created some great devotions in his book, The Very Best Hands-On Kind of Dangerous Family Devotions. I got that out.
9: You did. That was a great title,
8: one
9: too,
8: breath,
9: by the way. Yeah.
8: But just wonderful insights on how to make devotions engaging. You know, Proverbs 22:6 reminds parents to train up a child in the way he should go. Even when he is old, he will not depart from it. And I love that. And I think that's true. Now that I have 20-something boys, men, I should say. Sorry, guys. Those lessons, a lot of them stuck because of the whole combination of action, insight, engagement. And I'm looking forward to helping more parents today do it that way.
9: Yeah, yeah. And there's no magic formula. You have to figure out what works for you. But I love what Tim has done here. Tim Shoemaker is a speaker, author, writing coach, and he and his wife, Cheryl, have been married over 40 years. They have 3 adult sons, 3 daughters-in-law, and 12 grandchildren.
8: And, expert.
9: Yes, and Tim's written a number of books. You mentioned the one that forms the foundation for our conversation today, Jim. The Very Best Hands-On Kind of Dangerous Family Devotions, Volume 1.
8: When you say the title, you got to start rolling downhill fast, right? The Very Best Hands-On Kind of Dangerous Family Devotions.
9: That's a good way to put it. I like that.
8: Tim, welcome to Focus on the Family.
7: Jim, so happy to be here. Thank you, John.
8: Well, I understand you grew up in a Christian household, which is good. It gives me perspective. I did not. John, did you?
9: I did. I grew up in a religious home, let's call it that.
8: And, but my boys did. My boys grew up in a Christian household, obviously, with Jean and I. So I'm always mindful of that distinction, you know, how boring are we making this for them? But your dad had that same plight, right? He struggled to make devotions kind of energizing and interesting, like all of us do at times.
7: Yeah, and you know what? He was great. He's my hero. He was the one that did so much to influence the man I would become and the Christian I would become. But I'll tell you what, yeah, it was tough to make those devotions not be boring. And so we were bored oftentimes. And, you know, but I loved him for the fact that he was steady with it. Boy, he did a devotional, you know, each night after dinner. But I'll tell you what, it was something that we had to finish those devotions before we went to youth group, for example, on a Wednesday night.
8: Wow, that was double duty.
9: Yeah.
7: Well, I'll tell you what, there was no way anybody asked a question when we were done with that devotion. You know, anybody have a question? No.
8: We got
7: to
8: go.
7: Yes, exactly. So we wanted to go, but that was something that I wrestled with. Then when I became a dad and I had boys, and I remembered how I was bored and tried to hide it. And the thought that my boys would be bored was killing me.
8: Yeah, it's kind of God's sense of humor, right?
7: Mm-hmm,
8: you're thinking, I used to be that boy. Uh-huh. Now you're the dad with those boys.
7: Yeah.
8: That's so funny.
7: Yeah.
8: So was there a moment, or was it a progressive awareness that you had that, okay, we got to make this more proactive, more physically engaging, et cetera?
7: Well, I think I hit a point of desperation because I was not finding anything that was really working. And as the kids are getting older, it gets progressively harder. One time I did this little coin trick thing that I knew, but I tied in a little spiritual application to it. And the kids were engaged. They thought that was pretty good. That nugget of truth that you give at the end kind of got melded in with the coin trick you did. So they were engaged in that. And the next week I tried another one and they were engaged again. I began to think, oh my goodness, it's this doing something with them rather than just talking to them that was making a difference. And in time, one of the boys said to me at one point, hey, Dad, when are we going to have family devotions? And it was that question I'd never asked my dad.
10: Yeah.
7: And I realized, okay, we're on to something. Is active, object lesson oriented, or do you do an activity? Sometimes we'd take a little outing. And then eventually I started writing them down. I didn't want my boys to struggle someday like I had.
10: Oh, that's good. So you kind of did that for your own children.
7: Yeah.
10: In the future when you have children.
7: Yes, exactly.
10: Yeah, that's right. So cool. Now, one of the things you did, something to do with electrocuting a pickle.
7: Yeah.
10: Okay, so what's the spiritual lesson?
7: You know what? Here's what happens. You take just a regular light-duty extension cord that you might have for a lamp. You cut off the socket at the end, right? So that you've got the wires exposed. Then you just wrap a nail on each end and put a little electrical tape. Now you take a nice big dill pickle and you can put, without this being plugged in, you put one nail in one side, one nail in the other side. And when you plug it in, first you'll hear some sizzling and then all of a sudden it lights up.
10: The pickle.
7: The pickle lights up. It looks like there's a battle going on inside there, like fireworks. So, of course, the guys love that. And if you dim the lights, you know, the kids love it all the more. It's like...
10: And again, the spiritual application here is...
7: There is an application, yes.
10: I'm thinking through what story in the Bible connects to this pickle.
7: So what we did is say, hey, kids, this pickle is like us as a Christian. And we've got two major influences. Just like we've got a positive and a negative lead here, we've got a positive called the Holy Spirit for a Christian, right? We've got a negative, and that's our old nature. And inside, there's going to be wars all the time of things that we know we shouldn't be doing, but we're doing them. There'll be a battle. Or things that we want to do, we know we shouldn't. There's a battle. And how do we beat this battle? Well, you could take out one lead or the other and the battle's over. And it's the same thing with the Christian life. We're supposed to use the power of the Holy Spirit and a little self-control to push back that old nature. And that battle will come back. We keep fighting it until we win that one. And then there'll be something else. Now, too many times what we do is we push back the Holy Spirit. Battle is over. We don't feel convicted about it, but we've been quenching the Spirit. That's not what we want to do. So, yeah, we share some scripture and can do a little activity like that to remind them of this battle that goes on inside.
10: You know, it's interesting. The Lord tends to teach us in that way. Of course, with the scripture, we have record of him teaching the disciples in that way. Give me a mustard seed. Give me a coin. I mean, he used object lessons with items all the time.
7: That's right. Jim, I think every time he did a healing, it was really a visual. It was an object lesson. It was a miracle, yes. But, you know, here's somebody that's lame. And now they're not. What did we just learn here? He was able to teach people so powerfully that way. And I think one of the greatest illustrations of that is the one lesson that Jesus had to make sure that his followers got. This was the one. If there was ever a time to huddle them up and say, let's talk, this was going to be the time. And he chose an object lesson, and that was the cross. And he demonstrated, you know, this is love, this is forgiveness. And he demonstrated that forgiveness and that salvation for us through a visual, through an object lesson. And of course, people never forgot it. And probably half your listeners have got a cross around their neck or they've got one in the cabinet someplace that they wear,
10: You know, when you think about it, and I try to stay up on some of the neuroscience, not all of it, but they now, you know, researchers will say when that kind of lesson is taught, our minds retain it far better. I mean, there's a mechanism in our minds when we're seeing something and getting having that explained to us, but we're seeing the object, etc., the way our brains are wired by God, It just fires a memory. I can remember things from my childhood that are fresh as the color of it, the moment, what was happening, because of the intensity of the memory. And that's what you're doing in many ways. You're creating a more intense, not negative, but a more intense experience for that child to remember the lesson.
7: Yep, you do some sort of activity, some sort of object lesson, some sort of visual, and on the tail end of that, you're sharing scripture and a nugget of truth, and they just etch together in their mind, and they can remember these things for years.
10: Your six-year-old niece, was it?
7: Oh, yeah. She was 6 or 8, something like that. We went to a used car lot because I wanted to talk to the older kids that we had with us about dating and the kind of person that they want to fall in love with or go out with at some point. And it was reminding them about that. And so she was just a tag along. And we did this little thing where we went to the used cars and have them pick a car that they wanted. What's their dream car or truck? Price is no object. We're not buying anything. And so each one picked what they wanted and they told us why. And the guys were often like, well, I think that, you know, this car looks so fast. Or, you know, what would the guys say if they saw me pull up with this? You know, it was all about the looks. And girls in the group, they were more like, well, I like the color, or this looks so cute, or whatever it was about the car. It was like, these are used cars. If you want a car to go to the distance, what really matters is what's under the hood, right? The engine, and you need a mechanic for that. It's the same thing when you're looking at the opposite sex, you know, is we can get so wrapped up with the outer things, but we really need to be looking at the heart. And who knows the heart? Only God. So we need to stay close to God and have him.
10: That's good. Yeah, the mechanic of the heart.
7: Yeah.
10: The creator of the heart.
7: Exactly. And ask him to help us fall in love with that heart. Well, years later, we're talking, I don't know, 15, 20 years, some conversation came up. And here my niece, that was this little one tagging along, remembered that lesson perfectly in the lesson behind it. And it just was, just underscored how well we remember, just like what you were saying,
10: Jim. Yeah, it makes that point. Mm.
9: So I am prone to be more serious in teacher. I know this surprises you, Jim.
10: Yes, but first born, last born.
9: Our devotions, I try to do what you were expressing, where you sit down and, okay, you're 4, so you should be able to listen to this 20-minute, you know, exposition of Scripture. So help me understand just a little bit more, because it sounds like you're kind of light on the Bible teaching here.
10: Mm-hmm. Oh,
9: so what's,
10: well, he's
9: what's
10: bringing
9: the point
10: a challenge. Here
7: well,
10: we go.
7: You know what? Sometimes the little nuggets of truth are the deepest things. Think about how Jesus taught so often. He just hit with this zinger. All of a sudden, he hit with this nugget of truth that you could chew on for a long time. There was real depth there, but it was something that was so succinct, that was so easy to remember. And so with this, there are times you'll go deep. The discussion will go deep. You're going to hit deep truth, but you're going to get into it in a very easy way.
9: Yeah.
7: And so these type of devotions, I'm suggesting these are once a week. You know, John, we probably have parents out there that are doing something every night. And I'll say, do that. Wonderful. Keep it going. But once a week, swap it out. Because I know kids are pretty good at pretending they're listening. And they're not always listening. They can check out. But they can't check out when you do this. So once a week, you do something like this. And you would be surprised as these nuggets of truth get in their hearts and their mind, they can make a difference.
9: Yeah.
10: Where in the world would I find 52 great ideas?
9: Hmm.
10: No, it's true.
9: I love it.
10: That's what makes this so easy.
9: Yeah.
10: You spoke in the book about, I love this, I don't know what your devotional budget is, but you took the kids to a stock car race.
7: Oh.
10: Gene, did you hear that? What a budget for devotions.
9: Yeah. Yeah. And, it's a devotional time,
10: But how great, you took them to a stock car race, I guess. What was the object lesson and how did it go over?
7: Well, I wanted to talk to them about manhood because, again, these work all the way through when your kids are going through high school. And so we went to the stock car race. There was no teaching. We just went there and did what you do. You watch them go around the oval. Each race, you're picking who you want to win and you're hoping for a little action on the turns and things like that. And it was over. On the drive home, I just asked the boys, I said, hey, guys, tell me what you saw. What did you observe tonight? I was going to use that as a springboard to get into what I wanted to talk about, but they just opened the door. They gave me this lob pitch. One of the boys said, we saw a bunch of men driving around in a circle trying to get ahead of each other. And another one said, and they ended up right where they started.
8: Pretty much the same spot.
7: Yes, right. And I'm kind of gripping the wheel, just sort of shaking. You know, is it night? And I'm thinking, this was perfect.
8: You didn't have to say a word.
7: You know, it was so good. And to say, guys, this is the way it is with most men. Their entire life. Mm. They're going in circles. They're not really going anywhere. Mm. And they end up pretty much where they started with nothing. And if you want to go the world's way,
8: yeah,
7: you better like the oval track, because that's what you're going to have. Oh. But if you go God's way, he'll take you on a journey. It's not going to be in a bunch of circles. And you are going to, you're going to bump some people, but not to get ahead, just to impact them for the Lord. And I'm telling you what, your dad chose the journey, and I've loved it. Mm. And I hope you choose the same. You
8: know? Yeah, that's so good. Hey, one of the things, Tim, is it's so crucial for parents to pass down their faith. I mean, we all think about it as Christians, as faithful Christians. You found Psalm 78 to be really helpful. What did you catch in Psalm 78?
7: You know, there was four things. In the Deuteronomy examples, it gives a clear command. We're to teach our kids. We're to teach that next generation. And grandparents are on the hook for that, too. Deuteronomy 4:9 points out. But it doesn't give us the why, and maybe the why should be obvious, but you know, as a guy, I always react better when I understand the why behind it. But one time as I'm reading Psalm 78, I'm seeing the whys behind it, and it gives four quick payoffs there. If I jump maybe the middle of verse 4 here.
8: This is great.
7: It says, we'll tell the next generation the praiseworthy deeds of the Lord, his power and the wonders he has done. He decreed statutes for Jacob and established the law in Israel, which he commanded our forefathers to teach their children. There's the reference to Deuteronomy, right? So the next generation would know them, even the children yet to be born, and they in turn would tell their children, and they would put their trust in God. It would not forget his deeds, but would keep his commands. They would not be like their forefathers, a stubborn and rebellious generation whose hearts were not loyal to God, whose spirits were not faithful. So these four things. So the next generation would know in the course of one generation. And we've all seen it. We've seen extended family where in one generation, they didn't teach their kids and the truth was lost.
8: Yeah.
7: And we don't want that. And so they would put their trust in God. Yes, for salvation, but also trusting that his way is right. We live in a world that is saying what we as Christians think is wrong. The world says, no, that's right. Embrace it.
8: Mm-hmm. God has to own the outcome. But what he wants us to do is make sure we're exposing our kids to the Word of God, living the Word, even with our mistakes. Mm-hmm. I mean, I think that's one of the great lessons your kids can see is when you need to apologize for not behaving biblically.
7: That's okay.
8: Gets into the whole brokenness of who we are. We're all sinners saved by grace. It's so important for your kids to see that.
7: When we mess up, we fess up.
8: Yeah.
7: And that's something that is so important. One of the things I found with leading family devotions that was a surprise to me was that the Holy Spirit, you know, kept tapping you on the forehead and reminding you where you need to shape those things up yourself. And so then sometimes when I say, oh, guys, did you hear how I talked to Mom? That's exactly what we were talking about. That's, you know, I need to say I'm sorry to you. I need to say I'm sorry to Mom. And I need to have a talk with the Lord about that, don't I? And you know what? Jim, John, one of the things that were so powerful about leading family devotions is that God kept changing me. Mm. And I think over the course of a year and a half, I really believed I was in a different spot than I would have been if I hadn't been doing family devotions. Now, I was trying to benefit the kids, right? Here's this huge benefit to me because I didn't lose my kids' respect by confessing, by admitting that we do it wrong. We don't lose their respect. We're making those adjustments, and I was able to speak into their life all through their teenage years. It's really hard to rebel against somebody you respect, right?
8: Yeah, totally. Tim, let me ask this question because it pops up here. You know, the responsibility of devotions, family devotions. I mean, Mom and Dad were looking at each other like, okay, who's going to take the lead on this? Mm-hmm. Dad. You know, it's like dad's responsibility. It's one of the things you have to do when you get home from work. Yeah. But I don't know. Speak through that whole negotiation with the parents. How do we want to manage this? We're new parents. You know, the kids are five. We got to start maybe thinking about this or doing it already. Mm-hmm. Just walk through what that might look like. And like I mentioned a while ago, does temperament play into that? If mom's got the kind of outside the box thinking, is it good for her to take the lead and dad support? But what do you think in terms of the structure, the discussion within the parents? How do you want to manage this? How much thought should we give that?
7: Well, I think the main priority is we want to make sure that we're teaching our kids.
8: Right.
7: And so if that means mom does it or dad does it or mom and dad together, one way or the other, we have to do it. And often with mom and dad, they can divide up the responsibilities based on where their comfort zone is. So it might be that mom has got the book and she says, hey, you know what, honey, this week, I think we ought to do this one here. It's going to involve this, this, and this. Would you be able to pick these things up? Yeah, I'll pick these up. And could you run this activity? Yeah, I got that. And so maybe dad runs the activity. Maybe mom ties in the nugget of truth. What do the kids see? Mom and dad working together to teach spiritual truth. It still works.
8: There is a certain power to dad engagement. I mean, mom is there and mom's consistent. Mm-hmm. We all know a mother's love, right?
7: Yeah.
8: Dad tends to be the wild card, you know. Yeah. And when dads are engaged, I think the evidence, the social science, would say that when dad's engaged in the family, mm-hmm. really good outcomes mm-hmm. occur. And when he's not, bad outcomes can often occur. Mm-hmm. So that's important. And for moms to work with dads to get that done, even if mom needs to organize that a little bit for dad,
7: right?
8: Because he's not thinking that through, that wouldn't be any of us, right?
9: No.
8: I always appreciated that when Jean would say to me, hey, I think this would be a great devotion tonight. Mm-hmm. Right. On that note, we often rely, even as Christians, we rely on our church to deliver these youth groups and kind of the main teaching for our children. That's not the best way to think of this, right? We should be that provision of God's truth in their life and God's word. And then the church, with all of their programs, is the auxiliary component.
7: They augment what we're already doing. You think about it, in the middle of the night, especially as we have teenagers, when they're wrestling with something, when they need to talk to somebody in the middle of the night, the youth group isn't there. It's mom and dad. And if we've been having these open conversations, it's much easier for us to be there. But yeah, we want to be the main one influencing and teaching our kids. And like I mentioned earlier, my dad was my hero. And you know, that made a big difference. I wanted to be a dad like him. I wanted to be a man like him. And we see these things as he even taught the word, even when sometimes that was boring. I saw his dedication to it, that he lived it out.
8: So it wasn't for naught.
7: Right.
8: For those that have done it kind of that structured way. Mm-hmm. Well, Tim, this has been so good, and many good reminders on how we should approach family devotions and 52 ways to do that. I mean, this is a great resource. And then I'm sure you can think of your own, but the very best hands-on kind of dangerous family devotions, rolling downhill once again. But I do love this book, and I think as a dad who wants to make devotions fun, sometimes to my wife's chagrin, I think you should do it. And I'm teasing with that. Jean was always in with the fun stuff. Yeah. And I think it's good when you can do that together. But think about making it memorable, not boring. Yeah. If you're aiming for boring, I think you're aiming for the wrong thing.
7: And think of, too, Jim, think of grandparents. Often, you know, we've got the kids with us and we're like, what are we going to do? Wow.
8: That's a great idea.
7: To teach a nugget of truth. Yeah. Deuteronomy 4:9 puts that on us as grandparents. We've got to teach that generation. Mm-hmm.
8: And one last punch, Tim, when it comes to structured versus a little less structured and what kids remember. You did this for years with your boys. Mm-hmm. Where are they today and what's the outcome?
7: By God's grace, we've got our oldest one. He's a recording engineer and he's active in his church and leading his family with the Lord. So that's great. Our middle son, he's a pastor. So that worked out really good. And we've got our youngest son is a paramedic. And so
8: all that poor wayward guy.
7: Yeah, right.
8: The paramedic
7: right.
8: who's not serving the Lord.
7: Right,
8: he's
7: right.
8: like serving him every day, yeah. saving lives.
7: Right, yeah. He saves lives. One saves souls and such. But yeah, it's this thing where all three are leading their families in the faith. And that is just a gift from God.
9: Well, I love that encouragement from Tim Shoemaker, and he has some really inspiring ideas, doesn't he? I hope you've picked up on some of those, and that'll add some creativity to your devotional time with your children. This reminder that Tim's book is full of great approaches to having fun family devotions. Look for The Very Best Hands-On Kind of Dangerous Family Devotions, Volume 1. 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

0: Now, will that be a thing? 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
6: Well, let's wrap it up, for you will make it through. And the key word is to endure. Endurance is the key, one of the greatest qualities any person can have. How can we endure? Well, we said we got a Hebrews 12 verse 1. First was lay aside every weight and the sin that so easily ensnares us, that we may run with endurance the race that is set before us. Remove every weight, every wrong attitude, every unforgiveness, every grudge, every critical spirit, all the things that hold us back and drag us down. Secondly, commit your life to 1 Corinthians 15:58. Be steadfast, immovable, always abounding in the work of the Lord, knowing that your labor is not in vain in the Lord. Then we said a third key was say the simple word help. Ask for help. Don't try and get through everything on your own. Then yesterday we looked at there's a miracle in your feet. You just got to keep going, keep calm and carry on. God is consistent. Having proved his love has helped you in the past, he will do it again. He will be consistent to help you now and in the future. People may not be consistent, but God is. He never abandons us. Ebenezer was a name of stones memorializing God's help in the past. 1 Samuel 7 verse 12, then Samuel took a stone, set it up between Mizpah and Shen, and called its name Ebenezer, saying, thus far the Lord has helped us. Every Christian should live by the Ebenezer principle. Remember how God helped you in the past? Remember? He has, and he will help you now. And he will help you in the future. Psalm 91, 14 to 15. Because he loves me, says the Lord, I will rescue him. I will protect him, for he acknowledges my name. He will call upon me and I will answer him. I'll be with him in trouble. I will deliver him and honor him. A lot of promises in that Psalm 91. And can I just remind you that God is your strength. He can give you strength in any situation. Psalm 29 and verse 11, the Lord gives strength to his servants. If you need strength, look to God. Psalm 28 verse 7, the Lord is my strength. Psalm 59, 17, to you, O my strength. Psalm 73, 26, God is the strength of my heart. The strength given is the capacity to endure. Wow, strength to endure, I like that. 2 Chronicles 16, verse 9, the eyes of the Lord range throughout the earth to strengthen

0: We're not given endurance today for tomorrow. Don't look too far ahead. God, who allowed you to get into this extremity, because been through his filter, will certainly get you through it to the other side. You will make it through. It's always good to be able to say, I have finished. Whether it's a project, whether it's studies, whether it's just getting through the challenges of life, you want to be able to say, you made it through, that you finished the race, you finished the course. On the cross, Jesus says, it is finished. The greatest accomplishment and the most difficult accomplishment of all time took tremendous endurance. Think of what Jesus endured to die for the salvation of the world. As Paul put it in 2 Timothy 4 verse 7, I fought the good fight, I finished the race, I've kept the faith. With God's help, we can all endure. We can keep the faith. You will make it through. May God wonderfully and richly bless you.
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2: A great mix of music, teaching and chat. Overnights with Gary on Rema. Yeah.

And that is Madison Watkins and God You Are. Now, with a name like Madison, and I don't know, I would suspect that she would only be 20-something. I don't know, but I'm going to go and find out. Great song, though.

0: keeping you in the know. This is Rima News.
1: In this update, police say they're not seeking anyone else after a man was shot dead amid chaos at Auckland's Sylvia Park shopping centre yesterday. Officers say the man was known to police, but they don't know what his intentions were. Kate Rickard looks back at the afternoon's events.
2: The man fled from police about 2 p.m. in a white Suzuki Swift. He then drove through the car park at Pakuranga Plaza, entered the motorway and began driving erratically towards Panmure. Police deployed spikes and the car became stranded outside Sylvia Park, where the man ran off on foot carrying a long-barreled air rifle. Officers confronted him underneath an overpass where he was shot and died at the scene.
1: The Independent Police Conduct Authority is carrying out an investigation into the death. No regrets. The Prime Minister's standing firm in ruling out the Opportunity Party as it surges in a new poll. A One News Verian poll puts Opportunity in kingmaker position with 8%, with both the left and right unable to govern without their support. However, Chris Luxon isn't changing his mind on refusing to work with them.
3: That is a party that is all about wanting to imply another 1.75% land tax on Kiwis, making every New Zealander a beneficiary. Those are policies that do not fit with our agenda.
1: Housing activities continued its downward slide for a fifth straight month, with economic uncertainty adding to buyer caution. The Real Estate Institute's found sales plummeted 10% in July from a year ago, and the national median price dropped 0.7% to $760,000. Belief MMPs failed the South Island as regional leaders push for a fairer share of investment. Research commissioned by Southern Regional Councils show the South Island accounts for 22% of the economy and nearly a quarter of the population, but receives just 11% of transport funding. Otago Regional Councillor Kate Wilson says the way MMP is structured means all the growth and investment goes north.
4: The importance of rural in New Zealand Inc. is misunderstood in Wellington. There are no seats that are purely rural, so there is no one purely advocating for rural.
1: In sport, victory for the Sydney Roosters in tonight's top-of-the-table NRL clash. They've extended their winning run, beating out the Penrith Panthers 12-6 at Parramatta. The Panthers fought back from 8-0 at half-time in a match that could be crucial for securing the NRL's minor premiership. Erica Fairweather has continued her fine vein of form, setting a New Zealand record to win a bronze medal in the 200 metres freestyle at the 2026 Pan Pacific Swimming Championships in California. Fresh off winning 5 medals at the Glasgow Commonwealth Games, Fairweather was in career best form to finish comfortably in third behind Australia's Lani Pallister and Canada's Summer McIntosh. Ryan Fox heads into the first FedEx Cup tournament in Memphis starting this morning, confident he can compete against the best in the world, following his first major title at the Open in England. And Canterbury NPC coach Alex Robertson is happy Richie Moonga has been called into the All Blacks, saying they benefited from his experience and leadership during his short stint back in the province. The weather forecast for Northland, scattered rain, heavy at times, turning to showers by afternoon. Auckland to Taumarunui and Taranaki, also Coromandel, mostly cloudy with areas of morning fog, occasional showers, especially from afternoon. Bay of Plenty, Taupo and Taihape, also Gisborne and Hawke's Bay, periods of rain with heavy falls. Whanganui to Wellington, also Wairarapa. Areas of low cloud or fog, but scattered rain for the Tararua district. A few spots of rain spreading elsewhere in the afternoon and evening. Nelson to Westland, as well as Marlborough to Otago. Areas of morning cloud, otherwise mainly fine. Low cloud about Banks Peninsula, spreading into other east coast areas in the evening. Southland, but not Stewart Island, partly cloudy with a possible afternoon shower. Fiordland and Stewart Island, a few showers turning to rain at night. And for the Chatham Islands, mostly cloudy. That's news, sport and weather. I'm Stuart Willie.
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6: From the Bible. 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
7: Now that's from James chapter 1 and verse 27. 5 past 5, just before 5 o'clock, I played a Madison Watkins song and I mused out loud that with a name like Madison, she's probably no older than about 25. I went to ChatGPT while the news was on. I was wrong. She's 31.
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8: 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In today's study, Chuck continues his teaching on the book of Zechariah, chapter 7 and chapter 8.
9: Now, the man-made rituals, by the way, is not the issue here. There's a deeper problem here of attitude. God isn't dealing with, gee, are you celebrating these fasts properly? Because they're not in the Torah. That's just something they've been doing. But his real concern is one of attitudes. And the matter of the inquiry itself is left unanswered in these next two chapters in terms of its technicalities. It's really inconsequential as far as God's concerned. They were not observed for God's glory, but purely for self. And these Bethelites that are coming here have utterly lost the sense, any sense of voluntary dedication to the Lord in the matter of fasting. It become a legalistic thing. It's interesting how legalism constantly rears its head in all of our lives. We constantly create rules, manners of dress. Gee, can Christians do blank? You know, you can fill in this list of these things. And there's no answer to those because those aren't the issue. The issue is an attitude towards God. See, God's really saying, did you really fast? Was there any really self-denial involved? Did you fast to lose weight? That's not what he's talking about. Okay. Is it for God's glory? Not asceticism in a legalistic sense. Verse 6, and when ye did eat and when ye did drink, did not ye eat for yourselves and drink for yourselves? See, this focuses on the self-centeredness of the fasting in the morning that was going on. And the verse for tonight, if you want to just cut through all of this, you might turn with me to 1 Corinthians chapter 10, verse 31. And if you haven't marked it in your Bibles, you may want to do that. I'm assuming most of you have overcome this reluctance to mark up your Bible. It's one of the most precious things you can do. That's why you have margins, is to put notes of what that means to you. Underline, mark it up, wear it out, then go get another one. But 1 Corinthians 10:31, whether ye eat or drink, or whatever you do, do all to the glory of God. Whatever you can do to the glory of God, do it. Whatever you're not doing to the glory of God, I'd give it a hard look. You know, we tend to think of fasting as an Old Testament legalistic thing. Well, first of all, fasting is not legalistic necessarily, because they fast all through the Old Testament. But let's take a look at a few other places. Believe it or not, we will get back here to chapter 7, but turn with me, if you will, to Matthew chapter 9. Turn to Matthew chapter 9, verse 14 and 15. We're in the New Testament. Then came to him disciples of John, that's John the Baptist, saying, why do we and the Pharisees fast often, but thy disciples fast not? Now, John, you understand the role of John the Baptist. He closes the Old Testament. Luke 16:16, and I think it's in Matthew 11 somewhere. The law and the prophets were until John the Baptist. Yes, Malachi is the last book of the Old Testament, but the Old Testament period ends with John the Baptist, definitively in the scripture, it so designates. There's a whole thing you need to read to understand about that. But John the Baptist is, on one hand, a forerunner. On the other hand, he's got some questions. He says, hey, how come my guys, we fast, you guys don't? Verse 15, Jesus answered unto them, can the sons of the bridegroom mourn as long as the bridegroom is with them? But the days will come when the bridegroom shall be taken from them, and then shall they fast. Question. Did the disciples fast after Christ was ascended? Sure. Jesus prophesies it right here. So do they fast the New Testament? I think so. Let's turn to Acts 13. Let's turn to Acts chapter 13. Verse 2 and 3. As they ministered to the Lord and fasted, the Holy Spirit said, separate me, Barnabas and Saul, for the work unto which I have called them. And when they had fasted and prayed, they laid their hands on them and sent them away. fasted and prayed. That was the routine. Chapter 14 of Acts, verse 23. And when they had ordained elders in every church and prayed with fasting, they commended them to the Lord on whom they believed. Let's turn to 1 Corinthians chapter 7 and verse 5. Paul, writing to the Corinthians, says, "Defraud ye not one another, except it be for a consent for a time," speaking of husband and wives here, "that ye may give yourselves to fasting and prayer, and come together again, that Satan tempt you not for your incontinency." So Paul, in his advice to married couples, makes allowance from time to time for what? For fasting. And so that is the anticipated pattern here. Turn to 2 Corinthians chapter 6. 2 Corinthians chapter 6. Verse 5. Pick it up in verse, 4, just to give you a feeling of it. But in all things, commending ourselves as the ministers of God in much patience, in afflictions, in necessities, in distresses, verse 5, in stripes, in imprisonments, in tumults, in labors, in watchings, and what else? In fastings. That not only is he fasting, but I infer from the list that it's included in, they weren't trivial fasts. This isn't, you know, giving up hot dogs for a day. This was probably substantial, classical fasting for special purposes. And one more, let's just do a chapter in the same book, chapter 11, verse 27. In weariness and in painfulness, in watchings often, in hunger and thirst, in fastings often, in cold and nakedness and so on. Now, since tonight's lesson is on legalism, I just thought I'd put a guilt trip on you about fasting. I thought that would be consistent with the lesson, right? No, of course, that's not my intent. But I think it is important to understand that fasting is intended to be part of the New Testament believer's life. Now, there are many groups that formalize their fasting. Fellowships that will declare a fast in anticipation of a national election or in anticipation of some specific spiritual challenge or whatever. And I think that's probably good. I would begin to get nervous it becomes scheduled. You know, every year at this time we fast for 19 days or whatever. Be careful. That starts to get into what we're talking about here. The people I know in the Christian ministry that fast generally try to do it invisibly. You never know they do. And I can remember I went to my once a year, I find myself speaking in Finger Lakes, New York. I've never quite figured out how my schedule gets put together. I always find myself in Finger Lakes in January, 50 below with 50 mile an hour winds. And in July, I'm in Prescott, Arizona. I really should try to get those two pastors to trade times. But I was on one of my annual meetings, pilgrimages, if you will, to Canandaigua, New York. I discovered the pastor there was on a 40-day fast. Not an absolute fast. There's different kinds of fasts. But the point is, you'll discover the spiritual victory is associated with fasting and prayer. So I just share that with you to pray about. I think that if you're going to get involved in this, I do strongly encourage you to pick up a little tiny book, you can get it in any Christian bookstore, called God's Chosen Fast. God's Chosen Fast. It's a little easy, readable, sound counsel on how fasts work, some things you should know about them. A day fast is not a problem. A three-day fast is, to some people, the toughest. Because going 3 days with just water or something is not easy for a lot of people. The surprising thing, should you decide to go on a 19 or 20 or 21 day or something like that fast, the first 3 days, after that, it's a breeze. You don't get hungry. Your system shuts down. And there are many doctors that believe it's almost essential for good health. Quite apart from its spiritual implications. There are many doctors uninformed in this area. Unless they really have done a study of this, they're likely to be uninformed in this area. Because it's not a normal thing in our culture. So you do want to get advice. That's why I encourage you to get a little book which will give you some sound advice if you're thinking in these terms. and pray about it. And if you have medical concerns, you should not do it without the advice of your doctor, because it can cause imbalances and things that may not fit your situation. So I'm not telling you to run out and do something weird, but this time. But no. So anyway, the point of fasting is something that should be a response to the leading of the Lord. You don't just say, gee, I think I'm going to fast this weekend. No, I should anyway. You know, I'm a charter member of the Long Belt Society, and I should probably lose some weight. But that's not the kind of fast we're talking about. There are books, by the way, in the bookstores that write about fasting strictly from a health point of view, not religious at all. So just be aware of that. So you can do a little background reading if you like. No, a real fast, I remember when I started this ministry. I just felt led of the Lord to fast. And I fasted for about 19 days. And I was going to go for 21. Hal Lindsey's wife, Kim, talked me out of it. They were, for a number of reasons, they felt, that I should, they were nervous. Because fasting can be dangerous. And everything went so bad. I remember the first 3 days, I wasn't even hungry. It was a breeze. It sounds dramatic. It was a cinch. It wasn't a burden of some kind. It was really quite comfortable. Until I did something stupid. At the prodding of a friend, I took a vitamin pill. And that was dumb. See, your system's shut down. And you come off a fast very simply, but very gradually. And ingesting something like that was not smart. That gave me a pretty bad day that one day, and it went away. No harm done. But as soon as I did, I realized that's dumb. Because I knew I'd done enough reading to know that you don't do that. But anyway, there's a proper procedure if you're going to get into something like this. But okay, so fasting, though, anyway, is, of course, part of their culture, part of what they're doing. But what they're doing here is ritual fasting. Look at me, I'm fasting. It's the fast of Gedalia, and so forth. No, I think a spiritual fast is something that only somebody who really needs to know, like your wife or your executive secretary or somebody that somehow is going to cover you for certain kinds of commitments, is probably the only people that would need to know about it. You keep it low profile, because it's between you and the Lord if it's a real fast. Anyway, verse 7. Should ye not hear the words which the Lord hath cried by the former prophets when Jerusalem was inhabited and in prosperity, and the cities thereof round about her, when men inhabited the south and the plain? Now, what he's saying here, don't you guys remember back then when things were prosperous? Right now they're in poverty and struggling. Back then when we were prosperous and there were towns around our cities in the south and in the plain, and our prophets were crying to get obedient, and they weren't obedient. That's why they went into captivity. And he's saying, don't you guys remember? See, in other words, they're becoming guilty of the very thing that put them into captivity 7 years ago. The captivity was a judgment of God upon the people for not being obedient. There's a specific thing that triggered it. Why 70 years? Because in 2 Chronicles 35, 36, you'll find that it's because they didn't keep the Sabbaths of the land for 490 years. For 490 years, they didn't keep the Sabbaths of the land. God says, you owe me 70. And he put them into captivity for 70 years. It's literally linked to that. It wasn't an arbitrary number. It was linked to what God says, hey, you owe me. So anyway, now we're down to verse 8. 8 through 14 is going to ask a different question. Are we listening to ourselves, or are we listening to God? Verse 8, and the word of the Lord came out of Zechariah, and thus speaketh the Lord of the armies, saying, execute true judgment, and show mercy and compassions, every man to his brother. You see, he's not talking about fasts. Hey, guys, you ate the wrong food, he's not talking about the fast. Hey, what do you mean? He wants you to execute true judgment. Stop cheating people. He's saying, honor your fiduciary duties. He's saying, show mercy and compassion. Man's duties to man are evidence of our relationship to God. Our horizontal relationships are evidence of what our vertical relationship is. You don't fix your vertical relationship by the horizontal relationships. You can't curry God's favor by, quote, doing good. You curry God's favor by being obedient to His word. And if you're obedient to him, these things will happen. Do you follow me? It's very, the best example of that, and there's a lot of confusion about this, even in the New Testament. Hold your place here. Let's pop over to James, the epistle of James, the Lord's brother, I believe. Chapter 2. We could take the whole chapter 2, but we'll just pick it up about verse 14. See, most of us, of course, are trained well in Ephesians. Ephesians chapter 2. For by grace are ye saved through faith, not of works, lest any man should boast. That's the theme, right? James comes along, and many people figure, gee, he contradicts that, it would seem. Verse 14, what doth it profit, my brethren, though a man say he hath faith and have not works? Can faith save him? If a brother or sister be naked and destitute of daily food, and one of you say unto him, depart in peace, be warmed and filled, notwithstanding you give them not those things which are needful to the body, what doth it profit? Our analogy is, gee, I hear you, brother, I'll pray for you. You know, obviously, I'm not saying you shouldn't pray for him, but the point is, James is saying, you know, I'm looking at your actions to see where your real fellowship is. He's going on here. Verse 17, even so faith, if it hath not works, is dead, being alone. Yes, a man may say, thou hast faith, and I have works. Show me thy faith without thy works, and I will show thee my faith by my works. Thou believest that there is one God, thou doest well. The demons also believe and tremble. But wilt thou know, O vain man, that faith without works is dead? Was not Abraham our father justified by works when he offered Isaac his son upon the altar? Now see, there's a good point. See, Abraham wasn't saved by following those directions, but following those directions proved he was saved. That's what James is trying to get across here. Don't confuse cause and effect here. Verse 22, seest thou how faith wrought with his works, and by works was faith made perfect, or complete, in a sense. Verse 23, and the scripture was fulfilled, which saith, Abraham believed God, and it was imputed unto him for righteousness, and he was called the friend of God. Ye see then, that by works a man is justified, and not by faith only. In like manner also, was not Rahab the harlot justified by works when she received the messengers and had sent them out another way? For as the body without the spirit is dead, so faith without works is dead also. Now this is obviously a very misunderstood passage. If you need to reconcile it together. But the point is, certainly it's our faith that saves us, but if our faith is real, if it's living, it'll result in a changed life. He says, am I saved? I don't know. Let me take a look at your life. I can tell if you're saved. I should be able to tell. If I can't tell by your life, then there's something not complete yet, something yet to be worked out, something that's not growing, that's not healthy. That's really, I think, the flavor of what James is saying. Back to Zechariah. Oh, on the way back to Zechariah, let's stop off at Micah. Hate to send you on a journey without making a couple of stopovers. Let's stop at Micah. There's a verse here in Micah that you all know. Micah chapter 6, verse 8. In fact, let's start at verse 6 just to get the flavor of this. Verse 6, with what shall I come before the Lord and bow myself before the high God? Shall I come before him with burnt offerings, with calves of a year old? Will the Lord be pleased with thousands of rams or 10,000s of rivers of oil? Shall I give my firstborn for my transgression, the fruit of my body for the sin of my soul? And the answer to those questions is verse 8. He hath shown thee, O man, what is good. And what doth the Lord require of thee but to do justly, to love mercy, and to walk humbly with thy God? That's the essence of it. Micah 6:8. God does indeed lay out detailed specifications as to how he's to be worshipped. Most of those specifications are there to lay out the requirements that Jesus Christ would fulfill on the cross. They're there for our instruction. But many, many times in the Old Testament, you'll find that adhering to the rigors of those ordinances is not the real issue. They're there for our learning, yes. He has specified how he is to be worshipped. But what he's really looking at is our heart. And that's what's wrong here. So verse 9 says, he says, execute true judgment, show mercy and compassion every man to his brother. Then verse 10, and oppress not the widow, nor the fatherless, the stranger, nor the poor. And let none of you imagine evil against his brother in your heart. This is a remarkable phrase for the Old Testament. So many of us have been taught that the Ten Commandments, with the exception of one, are actions that are overt, observable. Many people draw a distinction between the Ten Commandments and the Sermon on the Mount. The Sermon on the Mount is the Ten Commandments in the heart. Jesus says, the Ten Commandments say, thou shalt not commit adultery. I say unto you, if you commit adultery in your heart, you've already sinned, you know, so forth. You know, he takes each one and interprets it in terms of intent. Of the ten, coveting is, of course, in the heart. That's not an overtly, the way it's expressed there, it isn't necessarily overtly manifest. But it's interesting, here we have in Zechariah, in verse 10 here, he says, and let none of you imagine evil against his brother in your heart. God is interested in your heart and not the outward show. Oppress not the widow, nor the fatherless, the stranger, or the poor. These are all people who are destitute and are especially vulnerable to unscrupulous men and deserve our protection, is what he's saying. And they each represent some kind of helpless member of society. And there's a whole string of references that I won't bore you with. That's a very common theme throughout the Old Testament. When you get to Leviticus 19, you'll even find the golden rule there, or the second commandment, if you want to express it, of the greatest commandments, and so on. Verse 11. But they refused to hearken, pulled away the shoulder, stopped their ears that they should not hear. Now, pulled away the shoulder, that's a phrase that doesn't mean much to you and I, because we're generally not involved in trying to yoke up a stubborn ox. If you have a rebellious, obdurate animal, an ox or a mule or whatever, that doesn't want to get yoked, that can be a frustrating experience. And you and I know about that by reading, you know. Even if we live here in Idaho, I don't think many of you have hooked up. Have anybody had a rebellious ox in your hands? Okay. I feel a little, having just moved to Idaho not long ago, I thought maybe just me that I haven't had this particular experience. I have been in some staff meetings, though, and I know the feeling of this here. Pulled away the shoulder is a term that's familiar to a farmer, presumably, trying to relate to a yoke to an unyielding ox. And ears heavy, of course, is a term we're probably familiar with from the Old Testament, being dull or unresponsive. Verse 12, yea, they made their hearts as an adamant stone. Now, what's an adamant stone? It's one that cannot be engraved. It's not only hard in the sense it can be cutting, yes, like a diamond. Some people think the adamant stone means a diamond, not necessarily. There are a couple of other candidates. The term we use in our vocabulary is flint. His heart's like flint, in the sense that it can't be engraved, is the idea. And their hearts are like an adamant stone, lest they should hear the law and the words which the Lord of hosts hath sent in his spirit by the former prophets. Therefore came a great wrath from the Lord of hosts. I always get nervous when I see that phrase of fury or wrath and the Lord of the armies in the same sentence. You know, that should make us nervous. I don't think you want to make him angry. By the way, the word hearts here, it's translated plural in most of the translations I've looked at. It actually is singular, not plural in the Hebrew. The reference is to the inner man, comprising the mind, the affections, and the will. One of the things that absolutely flabbergasts me is the reaction of some people to the notion that we have an inner man. There are Christians running around writing newsletters, hateful, mean-spirited, deceitful newsletters to anyone that mentions the subconscious, because that's an issue from psychology, and on it goes. It amazes me to see the vehemence that comes from some quarters that's not only mean-spirited in the Christian sense, but incompetent scholastically. There are some people that assume that if you speak of the subconscious or the unconscious, that you're somehow a Freudian psychologist. Now, I won't get into the whole deceitful legacy that Freud left us, because even in the field of psychology, he has his detractors in the profession in itself. That isn't really the issue before us anyway. You should understand that the concept of a subconscious predates Freud by 1,500 years. Augustine and others wrote about it, Francis Schaeffer, etc. The fact that there is part of our memory that's not directly accessible is demonstrable. Is demonstrable. How many of you tried to remember something you couldn't at first, and then maybe a few minutes later or next morning it pops in your mind? Your access to your memory, in part, is not directly under your control.
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0: Carly Ann Taylor and Heavenly Father. Morning, heading towards a quarter to six. I hope you've got a busy weekend planned. On my list of things to do tomorrow, make cheese scones. I've discovered making cheese scones is not as difficult as I thought it was. It's not easy, but it's not that difficult either. And who knew that in cheese scones, you had to put cayenne pepper and a pinch of mustard? I mean, those two things don't appear to go in scones, but according to all the recipes in Alison Holst, they do. So I did it, and they turned out okay. So I'm going to have another crack tomorrow. Hey, thanks for listening to my part of the program, not too far away from The Breakfast Show and Rima with The Bright Side, Andrew and Becky. Have a wonderful, have a blessed weekend. Catch up with you soon.
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6: Did you know that time and space are always interrelated? This same truth was stated many centuries ago by Solomon when he said in Ecclesiastes chapter 3 verse 1, "To everything there is a season, a time for every purpose under heaven." It is not enough to only do the right thing or to have the right purpose. In order to enjoy success and the blessing of God, we must do the right thing at the right time, and we must carry out the right purpose at the right season. When God says now, it is vain for us to say later, and when God says later, it is vain for us to say now. It is the God-appointed ministry of the Holy Spirit to reveal to the church not merely the right thing or the right purpose, but also the right time and the right season. Many sincere and well-meaning Christians who have not learned to make room for the guidance of the Holy Spirit encounter continual frustration in their lives simply through seeking to do the right thing at the wrong time and to carry out the right purpose at the wrong season. In this connection, the prophet Isaiah poses a very searching question when he says in Isaiah 40 verse 13, "Who has directed the Spirit of the Lord, or as his counselor has taught him?" Yet this is just what many Christians are doing today. They are seeking to direct the Spirit of the Lord and to act as counselor to the Holy Spirit. They plan their own activities, conduct their own services, and then tell the Holy Spirit just what, when, and how they expect him to bless. In how many congregations today is there any real room left for the Holy Spirit either to direct or to intervene? The result of this wrong attitude toward the Holy Spirit can be summed up in one word: frustration. Such believers may have a genuine experience of the new birth and even of the baptism in the Holy Spirit. They may be perfectly sincere in their profession of faith in Christ. Nevertheless, in their daily lives, they lack either victory or fruitfulness because they have overlooked this one cardinal rule of Christian living, which we are given in Romans chapter 8, verse 14. For as many as are led by the Spirit of God, these are the sons of God. Here's a prayer you may like to say. Heavenly Father, train me to be fully at your disposal and to listen carefully to the direction and guidings of the Holy Spirit, so that I will always be in the right place at the right time, guided by your own Holy Spirit. Amen.
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0: On the nights you're falling all to pieces, you can bring your lonely heart to Jesus. What if I told you
1: that the king and country. What if I told you? Oh, 8 minutes to six. I double checked the news, the weather, the sport, all organised, ready to go, just in a few minutes' time.

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1: In this update, police say there are still things to piece together after officers fatally shot an armed man outside Auckland's Sylvia Park shopping centre. Officers pursued him to a nearby intersection after he stole an air rifle from Penrose's Gun City about 2 yesterday afternoon. He fled on foot, holding the firearm, leaving his car stranded, and was fatally shot by officers outside the mall. Police have confirmed he was on bail, but don't yet know what the man's intent was. A young girl needed emergency surgery after her parents failed to give her the antibiotic she had been prescribed. A New Zealand Medical Journal article states the parents' lack of belief in modern medicine meant the 9-year-old's minor infection became a life-threatening situation. Emily Ansell has more.
2: The first 2 of 6 weeks' worth of antibiotics treatment was delayed due to her parents' reluctance to give out their address, and it took lots of convincing she needed treatment. The authors say there's been a massive increase in misinformation since the pandemic, and children are particularly vulnerable.
1: Some nurses at Auckland's Waitakere Hospital say they're unable to give patients the care they deserve because of chronic underfunding and understaffing. Health professionals, locals and politicians gathered in Henderson last night to share their experiences. The nurses' organisation suggests the government wants vacancies to be unfilled to save money. A new report suggests the key challenge facing the aged residential care system is financial sustainability. The Westpac New Zealand study looks into how service providers should best position themselves for future opportunities while mitigating challenges. Economist Paul Clark says the care is becoming more complex as people live longer, raising questions of how it will be funded.
3: Most exposed are the standalone providers. They've got to look at how they maximise operating efficiencies to help close that gap and keep their head above water.
1: The Financial Services Council wants health and life insurances exempted from fringe benefit tax, saying such a move would have enormous benefits for the economy. Analysis commissioned by the group finds it could lead to 200,000 more employees granted health insurance through their employers and reduce wait times for the public health system. Chief Executive Kirk Hope says it would cost the Crown $198 million a year. He says it would return almost twice that amount to the economy through increased productivity and reduced sick leave. Concerns the South Island is being shortchanged when it comes to government investment. Research commissioned by Southern Regional Councils show the South Island accounts for 22% of the economy. But despite having nearly a quarter of the population and 27% of road use, it receives just 11% of transport funding. Nelson Mayor Nick Smith says the South Island is getting $1.5 billion less than it contributes each year.
4: The South Island's population has been growing for the first time since World War II faster than that of the North. And yet we see the opposite with respect to transport funding.
1: To sport. All Blacks coach Dave Rennie has gathered his first 5 options together to explain why he was calling Richie Mo'unga onto the South African tour. 5 number 10 contenders are now on the roster. Rennie wanted to explain his rationale, especially to test incumbent Ruben Love.
5: Ruben was saying how good it'll be to have him in, you know, chance to learn. At the moment, it's been Ruben's jersey and he's going well, so we're happy with that. But it'll be good competition.
1: A bridging proposal to save next year's domestic league has been presented to Netball New Zealand by sporting entrepreneurs Ali Williams and Anna Mowbray. And the Roosters have leapfrogged the Panthers to the top of the NRL league ladder on 38 points with a 12-6 win to start round 24. That's news and sport. I'm Malcolm Jordan.
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7: Forecast for a Friday for Northland. First up, rain mainly north of Whangarei this morning, possibly heavy. Also showers developing everywhere this afternoon. Auckland to Tomaranui and Taranaki, also Coromandel, mostly cloudy with occasional showers and areas of morning fog. Bay of Plenty, Taupo, Taihape and Gisborne and Hawke's Bay, periods of rain with some heavy falls. Wanganui to Wellington, also Wairarapa, partly cloudy with areas of fog, but scattered rain for Wairarapa. A few spots of rain elsewhere this evening. Now for Nelson to Westland, also Marlborough to Otago, excluding Clutha, areas of morning cloud. Otherwise mainly fine. Some low cloud about Banks Peninsula spreading to other east coast areas this evening. Southland, excluding Stewart Island and Clutha, have a mainly fine day. Areas of morning fog and a possible shower from afternoon. And then the odd shower for Fiordland and Stewart Island turning to rain tonight.
8: From the Bible. That is why I'm suffering as I am. Yet this is no cause for shame, because I know whom I have believed, and I am convinced that he is able to guard what I've entrusted to him until that day. Words to live by on Rema.
7: Words to live by found in 2 Timothy 1, verse 12.
8: Lifting your morning mood. This is The Bright Side with Andrew and Becky on Rema.
7: Friday, got to get down on Friday. It's The Bright Side, 6 out of 6. You've got Andrew and Becky. There you are.
9: It's starting well.
7: Five seconds in, honestly.
9: We always have fun on Friday, and today is no exception. We got Solomon's Dilemma, which Nigel has sent through this morning.
7: Okay, so
9: I'll put that to you. Also, it's the battle of the action songs when it comes to Sunday school songs. So we will have you doing actions this morning. So I would start warming up now so we don't throw
7: just
9: our back
7: nice
9: out.
7: And, yeah. Nice and loose.
9: Don't throw your back out.
7: Just trying to think for an action song. I suppose it's mostly in the arms, isn't it? It's like, you know, you want to get shoulders and such. But anyway, we'll have that on the way.
9: We will.
7: And of course, we love to pray for you, especially on a Friday.
9: Yes, we do. So if you need some prayer and we've got a prayer request this morning, then we would love to hear from you. You can text us 8168, keyword Rema.
7: Before all that, though, we are going to take a look at the news stories that have captured people's attention in the last 24 hours.
10: Bananas in pajamas.
7: Yes, is it bananas or is it pajamas in the headlines? All shall be revealed after this. It's The Bright Side, you with Andrew and Becky.

0: It is The Bright Side on Rima. You're with Andrew and Becky, starting the day with Becky's favourite song. And now...
1: Trending. The news Aotearoa has been searching for.
0: Probably one of my favourite parts of the day. Actually, I don't know if I can say that. I've got so many favourite parts now.
2: Oh, okay.
0: Must be.
2: But you do like finding out what everyone's been thinking.
0: I do like finding this out.
2: A bit heavy overnight, though.
0: Yeah, a little bit. There were some stories around some shooters at Sylvia Park and so on. So that's captured a bit of attention. But there are a few other stories as well that have floated to the surface.
2: Okay.
0: What have people been clicking on and Googling in the last 24 hours? Well, we're going to start with Christopher Luxon. Oh, poor old Chris.
2: Oh.
0: Some say he's had a rough time in the last week or two.
2: It's been a bit full on, hasn't it?
0: So it does look like people are starting to lose interest in this whole thing. Because instead of being, you know, number one with a bullet, which is an unfortunate turn of phrase right now, he's now kind of about four or five in terms of what people are looking for.
2: All right, good.
0: And he was asked about, you know, how he can have any sense of confidence about his party being behind him. This is what he had to say.
3: Very clear. Came out of a decision yesterday. Very united, very focused, as I said, on prosecuting our plan.
4: Prime Minister, if your caucus is 100% behind you, will you release the results of yesterday's vote?
3: No, that remains inside our caucus.
2: Of course it does.
0: Of course
2: Fair
0: it does.
2: Enough.
0: Are you united? Absolutely. Can you prove it? Heck no. Are you crazy? Are you out of your mind? Yeah. What were you thinking? Get out.
2: Fair enough.
0: Yeah.
2: Well, hopefully that'll all die down by Monday. We'll be on to something else.
0: Oh, undoubtedly.
2: Okay, good.
0: And so now for something completely different.
5: Bananas in pajamas are coming down the stairs. Bananas in pajamas are coming down in pairs.
2: Well, apparently we have been keeping our pyjamas in the wrong place.
0: I can understand why people are searching for info on this. Like, this touches every person's life.
2: I know. So, where do you keep your pyjamas?
0: You're not going to like it.
2: Okay.
0: Just on the floor next to the bed.
2: Your poor wife. Anyway, those of you who fold them up and put them under your pillow, mine are hanging on a hook in the bathroom.
0: Right.
2: We shouldn't be doing that. Now, we've been doing that since childhood, though. We've been tucking our sleepwear under a pillow, which creates a dark, warm environment.
0: Oh, gross. Mm. Oh, no, we're not going to have that conversation,
2: Australian
0: are we?
2: Australian expert says that environment has no airflow and it will not let your night attire dry in between wears. Instead, it sits in its own moisture and creates terrible bacteria. And it's by your pillow. Sorry if you're waking up to that today.
0: Oh, come on.
2: So apparently, you know, we've all got that one place in our room. Maybe it's a chair.
0: Right.
2: Maybe it's a hook where everything just falls.
0: Yep.
2: That's where it needs to be.
0: Hey,
2: No.
0: I heard it. No, not under the pillow. On the floor. Nailed it.
2: Not on the floor.
0: Okay.
2: Instead, yeah. So, yeah, we shouldn't be putting our pajamas under the pillow.
0: That's what I'll be telling my wife, of course. It's just I'm so hygiene conscious. That's why I have to put them on the wardrobe instead.
2: Okay. So, there you
0: last one today, and this is just so surreal. I don't even know what to do with it.
6: $1 million.
7: Sorry.
6: $100 billion.
0: Now that got your attention.
2: Yeah.
0: What if you won $1 billion playing Powerball?
2: Okay. Yeah,
0: crazy,
2: that'd be
0: right?
2: Great.
0: This is happening in Illinois right now. They had these insane lotteries in the United
2: States.
0: They
2: do have the insane lotteries.
0: Absolutely bonkers. And somebody won $1.04 billion. So, understandably, this is now quite a popular story over in the US.
2: Yeah.
0: But they're saying that we may never know who it was that won this $1.04 billion. I have a feeling, though, if you know that person, you might notice some lifestyle changes.
2: Yeah, there might be a few changes, that sort of thing.
0: Yeah. Did you always have a Lamborghini? Is that...
2: But I think it's good that it's not made public who it is.
0: Oh, absolutely.
2: Or are they saying they might not know and they've lost their ticket?
0: There's no way I would tell anybody.
2: If I
0: came into anything like that, there was just no way.
2: No.
0: I think what would happen is my nearest and dearest would find their mortgages all paid off mysteriously.
2: Yeah.
0: You know, anything
2: charities,
0: kind of outstanding, that kind of stuff.
2: Yeah.
0: And then just...
2: On the
0: download, just quietly.
2: Yeah, fair enough.
0: $1 billion, though. Goodness me.
2: That's a lot of money.
0: And yet, will they find a way to spend it all? Probably.
2: Probably. It doesn't bring happiness.
0: No, that's right. But then again, as I've heard before, it may not bring happiness, but it's more comfortable to cry inside a BMW than on a bicycle.
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0: Sure it is.
2: Up next, the Dove Awards are coming, so I'm going to tell you who is nominated, Best Song of the Year, Artist of the Year, and there's a bit of controversy around it as well.
0: It is The Bright Side. You're with Andrew and Becky.
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12: Then I said, "Here I am, send me." Isaiah chapter 6 and verse 8. One of the greatest disasters of history took place in 1271. That year, Niccolo and Matteo Polo, the father and uncle of Marco Polo, visited Kublai Khan, who was considered the world ruler with authority over all China, India, and the entire East. Kublai Khan was attracted to the story of Christianity, as Niccolo and Matteo told it to him. He said to them, "You shall go to your high priest and tell him on my behalf to send me 100 men skilled in your religion, and I shall be baptized. When I am baptized, all my barons and great men will be baptized, and their subjects will receive baptism too. And so there will be more Christians here than there are in your parts of the world." But amazingly, nothing was done in response to what Kublai Khan requested. Only after 30 years was a handful of missionaries sent. Too few, too late. Christian leaders in the West apparently didn't have the vision to see the East won to Jesus. The mind boggles at the possible ways the world might be different today if 13th century China, India, and other areas of Asia had become Christian. Now it's up to us. You say, "What can I do? I'm only one person." Three things. Firstly, pray the Lord of the harvest to send out laborers into his harvest. Matthew chapter 9 and verse 38. Secondly, give so the unsaved can be reached with the gospel. See 2 Corinthians chapter 9 and verse 7. And finally, if God calls you, go. Then I said, "Here I am, send me." Isaiah chapter 6 and verse 8.
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13: Mate, freshness, and your friends Andrew and Becky.
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0: It is The Bright Side on Remote. You with Andrew and Becky. It's 22 minutes after six.
1: And
0: oh, that's right. I forgot. Sorry, I forgot. Yeah, that's all right. That's on me. Well, let's try that again. Yeah, it's 22 past six.

0: Okay,
1: where were we?
0: We're on the bright side. Man, Andrew and Vicky.
1: So organised. I was like, okay, I've got everything else I need ready and forgot, like, anyway.
0: Anyway, it's all good. Hey, the Dove Awards have come out. They are going to happen on the 6th of October, hosted by Torren Wells. We love a little bit of Torren Wells. And the nominees are out, okay? Top nominees for the Christian Music Awards: Phil Wickham, Brandon Lake, Cece Winans, and Josiah Queen.
1: So if you're a big fan of this one from Phil. I want to walk with Moses on streets of gold and dance with David before your throne. Yeah.
0: That one
1: we'll
0: is
1: play that
0: up
1: a wee bit.
0: Yeah, that one is up for Song of the Year. Also, so is Dusty Bibles by Josiah Queen. We got
1: of those two so far.
0: Okay.
1: No, if you had to choose between those two so far, which one?
0: Dusty Bibles.
1: Yeah, me too.
0: Okay.
1: All right.
0: And then the legend that is Cece Winans.

0: She is pretty amazing.
1: She is pretty amazing.
0: I would still go with Dusty Bibles, though, so far.
1: Okay, all right. And then new artists of the year. There's a bunch of them. Emerson Day, Megan Wood. She's really good. But my favourite has to be this lovely lady, Jamie McDonald.

0: So there we go. But it's not without its controversy. There's a whole bunch of sort of new artists, you know, who are saying, hey, I'm not coming. It's not about the awards and things like that. All glory to God. And it's sort of, I sort of sit on the fence with that because it's a bit like, oh, well, but this is a chance to celebrate everyone.
1: Sure.
0: Do you know what I mean?
1: Yep.
0: To be together, to be this community of Christian artists and worship and that together. So, yeah,
1: it's
0: I'm on the
1: like,
0: fence with that.
1: Well, here's the thing. If that's the way you like it, do you give all your music away for free?
0: So, yeah. Like, anyway. And then
1: I mean,
0: there's been lines. Well, you don't know. Yeah, anyway.
1: Yeah,
0: so,
1: I don't know.
0: Yeah, it is good. I love it. And, I love this award season, and it is really great. We've got a lady on the ground there, don't we? The lovely Laurie. She's one of the good friends of the show, so we'll have to get her. She'll be there on the night, and she'll be able to give us a rundown. But there we go. That is the Dove Awards happening the 6th of October. And, yeah, should be very, very cool.
1: Happening much sooner than that, though, is prayer for you this morning. In fact, it's only about one song away.
0: Yes. So if you have a prayer request that you would like, maybe you're not feeling very well or you got a big move, then let us know. You can text us 8168, keyword REMA.
1: We'll be praying after this from Megan Woods. This is I Believe You. It's 25 after 6 on The Bright Side.

0: Megan Woods on Rima, I Believe You. It is 6:29.
1: Yes, we do love to pray for you, and we do it about this time every day, so you can get your prayer requests in. You can text us 8168, keyword Rima. Samuel's got in touch this morning. Kia ora, Samuel. He says, please pray for my job search. I've applied for so many jobs, nothing so far. It's difficult. So that's from Samuel. He says, thanks, Andrew and Becky.
0: Oh, look, Samuel, thank you for reaching out for prayer, mate. We would love to support you in that, and I know a lot of people listening right now are going to take a moment to pray for you too, bud. So, Lord, we thank you for Sam. We thank you that his life is in your hands and that you've got great plans for him. So in the midst of all of this, we pray you continue to encourage him, that you would open doors. Also bring the right people across his path as well that would help him to find out where he could be working, the kind of stuff that he could be doing. More than just a job to survive, Lord, we pray for a job where he can thrive and really use the gifts and abilities that you have given him. So, Lord, we pray for that. We pray for his support in the meantime, Lord, that he would just be overwhelmed with a sense of your presence as he walks through this difficult season. So we pray that in Jesus' name.
1: Amen. Now there's a bit of a praise report just come through as we were praying.
0: Yes, I saw this from Joanna. It just said, cast your mind back. If you recall, I think it was, last Friday? We prayed for an alpha get-together in Otorohanga. Well, 12 people turned up. And so now we just want to pray that that we continue to have the people prepared, that God is working through everybody's hearts tonight, and of course also a bit of good health because some
1: those
0: of those
1: colds are going around, hey?
0: Yeah. All right, if we can pray for Joanna and her upcoming alpha at St. Bride's Church in Otorohanga.
1: Oh, well. Hey, Joanna, we'd love to do that. Father God, we thank you for the successful first alpha at St. Bride's Church. Lord, thank you that you are in the details of all this. Father God, we are just expectant and open for the people that are going to come tonight. So we just really pray that you will stir in people's hearts and people will be encouraged to invite people tonight. And Father God, we just pray for the team at St. Bride's Church who are running it, and we pray for their health. We pray that they will not get sick and will be able to just continue along tonight. We thank you for Joanna and for her heart for people to come to know you. Lord, we pray you just bless this immensely. In Jesus' name, amen.
0: Amen. It is The Bright Side on Remet. You're with Andrew and Becky. We've got our verse of the day coming up very shortly.
1: Yes.
0: If you've ever looked forward to something, you'll know that sometimes it can get you through a pretty difficult spot. But, I think we've got the ultimate verse on that front coming up after this.
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11: In this update, police say there are still things to piece together after officers fatally shot an armed man outside Auckland's Sylvia Park shopping centre. Officers pursued him to a nearby intersection after he stole an air rifle from Penrose's Gun City about 2 yesterday afternoon. He fled on foot, holding the firearm, leaving his car stranded, and was fatally shot by officers outside the mall. Police have confirmed he was on bail. A young girl needed emergency surgery after her parents failed to give her the antibiotic she had been prescribed. A New Zealand Medical Journal article states the parents' lack of belief in modern medicine meant the 9-year-old's minor infection became a life-threatening situation. Some nurses at Auckland's Waitakere Hospital say they're unable to give patients the care they deserve because of chronic underfunding and understaffing. Health professionals, locals and politicians gathered in Henderson last night to share their experiences. A new report suggests the key challenge facing the aged residential care system is financial sustainability. Economist Paul Clark says the care is becoming more complex as people live longer, raising questions of how it will be funded. That's news.
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0: perfectly.
1: It is The Bright Side on Rima. You're with Andrew and Becky.
2: And we're starting the day with the Bible Society verse of the day. We're going to the book of Hebrews, chapter 12, verse 2. We do this by keeping our eyes on Jesus, the champion who initiates and perfects our faith. Because of the joy awaiting him, he endured the cross, disregarding its shame. Now he's seated in the place of honor beside God's throne.
1: That must be a lot of joy. Like, I've heard that verse many times, but to consider what Jesus went through and for him to go, worth it?
2: Yeah.
1: I mean, stop for a moment and really let that sink in.
2: Yeah, that's very powerful.
1: That is very powerful.
2: Very powerful. A very good way to start your day this morning. But yeah, that is totally powerful. And now he just sits beside, you know, on the throne beside God and is like, look at them. They're doing okay.
1: They're doing all right.
2: I do love it. If you want to check that out, you can go to the book of Hebrews chapter 12, verse 2.
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0: Sophia Speedy on Rima with Troubled Seas. 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
1: Solomon's Dilemma.
2: Yes, this is where we go to the vaults of Solomon, the wise man in the Bible, and we see if you could answer a riddle that he might have been given.
0: That's right, he stashed them all away.
2: But we've outsourced it this morning, and I gave the keys to Nigel. All right, so this is Nigel's riddle this morning. I speak without a mouth and hear without ears. I have no body, but I come alive with wind.
0: I come alive with wind. What? Okay, say it again.
2: He's closing his eyes now. I speak without a mouth.
0: Yep.
2: And hear without ears. Don't you be Googling it.
0: No, I'm not Googling it, I promise.
2: I have no body, but I come alive with wind.
0: Did you say you've got no body?
2: Oh, my goodness. You've just put everyone off. Everyone was, like, focused and thinking about the answer, and you've gone and thrown them in the wrong direction.
0: You can't say I've got no body without me immediately thinking of that.
2: I've got no body. All right, Andrew Curtis, look at me. Look at me. Put your hands in the air so you cannot touch any buttons.
0: Well, then how are we going to move on with the show, Becky?
2: Well, I will just...
0: We'll be in this break forever, won't we? It'll be Solomon's Dilemma until 9:45.
2: I can push the go button. All right.
0: Okay.
2: Focus.
0: Okay.
2: You're focused.
0: All right. As focused as I'm getting.
2: This is Solomon's Dilemma, all right? I speak without a mouth and hear without ears. I have no body, but I come alive with wind.
0: You should have seen the hands throw
2: what
0: up.
2: What am I?
0: Don't do it. All right, 0508 474 362. Nigel has been given the keys to Solomon's vault today. That's the riddle that he found. Can you solve it?
2: Yep. I speak without a mouth, I hear without ears. I have no body, but I come alive with wind. What am I?
0: 0508 474 362. Can you solve Solomon's Dilemma this morning?
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9: As a child, someone told me that talking to yourself was the first sign of madness. Unfortunately, I believed them, and as a result, I've spent years missing out. I've now noticed that some writers in the Bible direct messages towards themselves, and as it turns out, talking to yourself is not only okay, it's biblical and healthy. Studies show it's good for firming up goals in your mind, it sparks memory, it filters out distractions, and puts things into perspective. I find two kinds of self-talk in the Bible: encouragement when things are going badly and praise when things are going well. When the psalmist is anxious, he tells himself to hope and trust God. Bless the Lord, O my soul. When the psalmist is feeling good, he reminds himself to praise.

0: One Common and Alive City on Rima. If you turn the mics off and then talk, people can't hear you. Radio 101,
1: it's just,
0: everybody.
1: It's just, it's Friday, people, so just hang in there with us. He's
0: brace
1: got a
0: yourself.
1: Coffee now, and I've got a cup of tea, so we'll be all good.
0: Right. It is The Bright Side. You're with Andrew and Becky.
2: Solomon's Dilemma.
1: Yes, we're in the midst of Solomon's Dilemma. I gave the keys to the filing cabinets to Nigel, all right? And he gave out a riddle this morning, which I believe is stumping you all. Good morning, Nigel.
3: Good morning.
1: Yeah. Well, I don't know if it's your riddle that stumped them or now everyone's thinking, going around singing, I
4: ain't got nobody.
0: Oh, it's a tune though, isn't it?
1: It is a tune, but, you know, I think that didn't help. But anyway, so Nigel, can you remember your riddle? Can you say it out?
3: I can.
1: Yeah.
3: All right. I have, sorry, I speak without a mouth, and I hear without ears. I have no body, but I come alive with the wind. What am I?
0: Goodness me.
1: So I have no mouth.
0: Right.
1: No ears and right. No body, but I come alive with the wind. I a storm?
3: No.
0: I come alive.
3: You know what? Only Solomon knows. I don't even know the answer.
1: So you had to, like, he's got the answers at the back of the book, doesn't he? He's got the answers. Okay, well, I'm going to give people, we'll say it one more time. I'm going to give people 5 seconds. Read it one more time.
3: Okay. I speak without a mouth.
0: Right.
3: And hear without ears. I have no body, but I come alive with wind. What am I?
1: 0508-474-362.
0: Five. Our eyes are on the phones this morning. This could be
1: four,
0: your moment on a Friday. Make a name for yourself.
1: 3, 2. Oh, hold on. Here we go.
0: Oh, nice. Oh. Excellent. Here we go.
1: Good morning. Oh, hang on. I just cut Nigel off too. Good morning, Rima. Becky speaking. Who's this?
5: Heather.
1: Hello,
0: all right, Heather.
1: Heather. What do you think it is?
5: A windmill.
1: A windmill. Oh. Like, okay, I think you're... I don't know the answer. I have to ring Nigel back. Hold on 2 seconds.

0: Dickens.
1: What makes you think windmill? Because what was the clues again? I speak without...
2: Come alive with the wind.
0: Come alive with the wind.
1: Come alive with the wind. Yep, fair enough.
0: Okay, so I'm just getting Nigel on the line now because, you know, this phone system doesn't like me and it never has.
1: Goodness me. Heather, did you ever watch your grandmother try and process a VCR? That's basically what this looks like.
0: Shush.
1: From where I'm sitting right now.
2: She was
0: dead. Okay, here we go. Sorry, Heather. Complete professionals we are here, and now Nigel's not answering. This
1: of course
0: is just
1: not.
0: Great radio.
1: Nigel! Yay! It's been ages, bro.
0: I'm so
1: How
0: sorry.
1: How have you been, man? It's been a long time.
0: It's the phone system. It's not the user, I promise. No, that's complete lie. Okay, so you said you speak without a mouth, hear without ears, and have no body, but come alive with the wind. And Heather, what did you say the answer was?
2: Windmill.
0: Oh.
1: A windmill. What do you reckon, Nigel?
3: No.
1: Oh, dear.
0: Okay. Oh, good try, though, Heather.
2: Okay.
1: You tried to ride to our rescue on a Friday.
0: Yeah, there we go. Oh, this phone system hates me.
1: The phone system has not changed, Becky. You're doing the same thing.
0: No, but anyway, okay.
1: All right. Will we ever know the answer to this one this morning?
0: Should we try one? I'll ring Nigel one more time. Oh, two. This is killing me here. You really are.
1: You ever watched, like, you know there's that scene in Austin Powers where this guy gets run over by a steamroller, but the steamroller's going like 3 kilometers an hour? Like, that's basically what this is, just a slow-moving car accident is what we're all watching today. So as it creeps towards our poor victim in the hallway, it's just...
0: Nigel!
3: That's so funny.
0: No, it's not funny. Okay, anyway, Nigel, I speak without a mouth, I have no ears, I have no body, and I come alive with the wind. What am I?
1: What am I, Nigel?
3: I am an echo.
1: Am I an echo? Okay, that's fine, we'll clap. Goodness me.
0: I love that. All right, Nigel, can you stick around and come back Monday with another one?
3: I promise
0: I won't cut you off.
1: Talk is cheap, right?
0: Have a great weekend, Nigel. Good on you, mate.
1: Oh, wow.
0: Sorry about that, buddy.
1: Yikes.
0: Oh, my goodness.
1: You okay, mate? You need to just...
0: I can explain it to you off here. No one else needs to know.
1: Right.
0: Okay, but that was not me today.
1: I promise you. You know we've got cameras in the studio, right? Like, we can literally...
0: Yeah, well, you can look.
1: Okay, fine.
0: Okay, you can look.
1: It is the bright side. Look, even when this happens, we have a good time, don't we? Well, I do. So after 7 o'clock, though...
0: Ah, yes.
1: We revealed something. Well, we discovered something that, quite frankly, we don't believe.
0: Controversial.
1: We don't believe it.
0: Yep. So we are going to put it to the test. That and start warming up because it's our ultimate Sunday school action song battle this morning.
1: That's all on the way after the news, of course. Following this one from Riley Clemens for the good.

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1: In this update, police say they're not sure if officers knew what kind of firearm they were dealing with when they fatally shot an armed man outside Auckland's Sylvia Park Mall yesterday. The confrontation happened under an overpass in the car park after the man fled on foot. This followed a near hour-long police chase after he stole the air rifle from Penrose's Gun City. Police say the man had been on bail. Superintendent Sunny Patel says they'll work to figure out why officers made the call to open fire.
2: Officers knew it was a firearm. The type of firearm that he was in possession of, what the officers knew, don't know.
1: A health sector expert's alerting New Zealanders to be wary of creeping privatisation. A New Zealand Medical Journal article states private healthcare is undermining the public system, taking funds and workers and worsening inequity between those who can and can't pay. Co-author and health system expert Professor Robin Gould says current arrangements can easily tip the balance toward private provision if not managed appropriately. Louise Upston has apologised for the confusing wording of the Disability Support Services Bill when introduced. The Disability Issues Minister says concerns have been addressed after strong feedback from the community. This includes clarifying the role of family in the disabled person's care and better recognising choice, safety and dignity. Upston says the government will still contribute based on needs assessments that take family situations into consideration.
3: There is no new expectation on family members to provide more care. In some cases, it's not appropriate or safe for family members to provide care.
1: New Zealand's planned infrastructure spend is approaching $300 billion, increasing further in the last year. The Infrastructure Commission's latest report on the National Infrastructure Pipeline shows the value of projects increased by $15 billion to June to a total of $290 billion. Fully funded initiatives have increased $4.5 billion to $95.8 billion. The biggest names in politics have touched down in Christchurch for the first South Island election conference. Around 640 business and political leaders are expected, including Christopher Luxon, Chris Hipkins and David Seymour. Business Canterbury's chief executive, Leanne Watson, says the aim is to make sure decision makers understand that backing the South Island is the best way to drive New Zealand's economic prosperity.
4: We'll be asking the hard questions. We don't want generic policy comments. We actually want them to demonstrate how well they understand and are committed to investing in the future of the South Island.
1: A severe thunderstorm is affecting the far north and Whangarei. At the same time, fog restrictions are in place at Auckland Airport. Ngāi Tahu's proposing replacing the South Island's 24 councils with five bigger ones in its own vision for local government reform. The iwi's Head Start proposal would create councils for the West Coast, Southland, Otago, South Canterbury and North Canterbury, supported by locally elected boards and a South Island-wide shared services entity. To sport. A proposal to save next year's domestic premiership has been presented to Netball New Zealand. The Herald reports that Ali Williams and Anna Mowbray have pitched a professional competition to bridge the gap to a fully privatised 2028 league. Both parties are understood to have signed non-disclosure agreements and any specific details are under wraps, but the governing body is understood to have limited other options at this juncture. All Blacks coach Dave Rennie admits he gathered his first five contenders together, especially incumbent Test number 10 Reuben Love, to explain why Richie Mo'unga was called on into the South African tour. And the Roosters have leapfrogged the Panthers to the top of the NRL league ladder with a 12-6 win to start round 24. That's News and Sport. I'm Malcolm Jordan.
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7: Forecast for a Friday for Northland. First up, rain mainly north of Whangarei this morning. Possibly heavy. Also showers developing everywhere this afternoon. Auckland to Tomaranui and Tararaki. Also Coromandel. Mostly cloudy with occasional showers and areas of morning fog. Bay of Plenty, Taupō, Taihape and Gisborne and Hawke's Bay, periods of rain with some heavy falls. Wanganui to Wellington, also Wairarapa, partly cloudy with areas of fog, but scattered rain for Wairarapa, a few spots of rain elsewhere this evening. Now for Nelson to Westland, also Marlborough to Otago, excluding Clutha, areas of morning cloud. Otherwise mainly fine. Some low cloud about Banks Peninsula, spreading to other east coast areas this evening. Southland, excluding Stewart Island and Clutha, have a mainly fine day. Areas of morning fog and a possible shower from afternoon. And then the odd shower for Fjordland and Stewart Island, turning to rain tonight.
8: From the Bible. 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Words to live by on Rema.
7: And those words are found in Ephesians 6, verse 18.
9: Good chats, good fun. Starting your day on the bright side with Andrew and Becky on Rema.
7: Well, we're trying our best. It's 6 after 7 on the bright side.
10: It's been a bit of a debacle this morning.
7: Becky's in the wars.
10: Yeah, I am.
7: You're right. What did you just do?
10: I just got tangled up in my headphones. But before that, I kept cutting people off on the phone system, and I have no idea how. I've actually help desked it to our technical team.
7: You know, my wife came home last night with a bandage on her knee. She had an event that she had to go to.
10: Apparently, like a bandage, or like a plaster?
7: A step up from just your typical little, you know, I have a boo-boo kind of plaster, but thankfully not full up in a tourniquet.
10: Okay.
7: Apparently she cut her leg on a table.
10: Dodgy. Ow.
7: Right? So I kind of got this information last night about like 9 o'clock before I was going to bed, and then she came home when I was asleep. She stirred for a moment this morning, and I was like, what happened? She's like, oh, I cut my leg on the table. So I actually didn't even have the full story on how she did it yet. But
10: well, you'll have to let us know on Monday, because now I want to
7: what
10: know.
7: What a cliffhanger.
10: I know.
7: Ladies and gentlemen.
10: Wow.
7: This is how you win a radio award right here.
10: I hope it's not a deep cut. She didn't need stitches, did she?
7: Well, she said.
10: Here we go.
7: She said, hang on, as I checked the message that she sent through to me last night as I was, you know, barely coherent. You're not squeamish, are you? She said, I can't wait to show you the cut. It opens.
10: Yeah.
7: Yeah,
10: Aki, because Aki doesn't take medicine when she like you.
7: That's
10: she's
7: right.
10: She's got to be really.
7: She doesn't.
10: She's got to be really sick. So I'm a bit worried about this cut that you know.
7: That's
10: bone
7: a good
10: could
7: point.
10: Be coming out, and she'd be like, "I'll be fine."
7: It's fine. No, I can't take
10: so
7: it.
10: Might,
7: or I'll get
10: yeah,
7: kidney disease or something.
10: Okay. Anyway, moving on.
7: All to say, we hope that your day has started better than that.
10: Yes, and it's going to get even better, if not controversial.
7: Ooh, yeah, I couldn't believe this.
10: I know. Neither can I. You will be shocked and dismayed, and in fact, I think it's un-Kiwi-like.
7: It's just positively unchristian, is what it is.
10: It's a shambles.
7: So they've come out with a survey of New Zealand's favourite biscuit. There is no way you're guessing this because it's complete nonsense.
10: Okay,
7: but give it a crack if you want. You can jump the queue on this, and we'll confirm your suspicions or otherwise after this. On the bright side, from We the Kingdom, this is Glory Glory. It's 8 after 7.

0: That is We the Kingdom on Rima with Glory Glory. It's 11 after 7 on the bright side.
1: Biscuits.
0: Biscuits indeed.
1: Controversial biscuits.
0: This is absolute nonsense, ladies and gentlemen. What you're about to hear, I want, if you are driving, for your own safety, you need to pull over to the side of the road because you are going to swerve across traffic when you hear this absolute nonsense this morning.
2: Say what?
3: Say what?
2: Say what?
3: Say what?
2: Say what?
3: What?
1: Now, apparently, New Zealand has been voting for their favourite biscuit.
0: Right.
1: But I am from New Zealand, and I live in New Zealand, and I never got to vote.
0: And neither did I.
1: So?
0: It's like when you get those political polls, and you're like, well, they didn't speak to me.
1: No, they didn't speak to me when it comes to this. So, apparently, the top five biscuits in New Zealand are...
0: Coming in at number five?
1: Ginger nut.
0: Okay.
1: I love a ginger nut.
0: Okay. I can see number five. It's like, especially, I think that's the tea drinkers who are bringing that one up.
1: Yep. Thank you very much. We do, Albert.
0: Yeah.
1: Number four.
0: Okay.
1: Toffee pop.
0: Okay. Yep. No. I can believe that.
1: Number three.
0: Yes.
1: Tim Tam.
0: Tim Tam number three.
1: Mm-hmm.
0: Okay. I mean, look, it needs to be there. So if it wasn't, I would.
1: Okay.
0: Okay. Yep.
1: But number one's got to be pretty amazing then, doesn't
0: it? It's got to be just absolutely.
1: Because number two is the mint slice.
0: Mint slice, I reckon, is one of those ones where not as many people like it as a whole, but those who do like it love it. Like, my wife loves a mint flavoured anything. So.
1: Yeah, same.
0: Okay.
1: Your number one biscuit is.
0: Yep.
1: The Hokey Pokey Squiggle Top.
0: What?
1: I know.
0: What?
1: That hasn't even been around as
0: There's
1: long as
0: no
1: the rest of them.
0: No way. Where is the Mallow Puff?
1: We've done enough for a Mallow Puff. Where's the Shrewsbury?
0: What the heck?
1: Where is Nana's sampler box that she used to bring out at Christmas? Because there's no pink wafer in there.
0: Right.
1: There's no hundreds and thousand cookie. There's no thins.
0: What?
1: What about the crispy? The Griffin's crispy. Remember that?
0: The Griffin's crispy, mate. That has
1: it was
0: a bit
1: always
0: of a,
1: left till last.
0: But it has a bit of a glow back.
1: It does.
0: By itself, you think, oh, that's a boring biscuit. But when you realise.
1: With a good drink.
0: Yeah.
1: Yep.
0: It elevates. It's one of those things where, with a cup of tea in hand, cup of coffee, amazing.
1: Dark chocolate Wheaton. I mean, come on. You got to start
0: somewhere.
1: And you're
0: going to tell me that a Hokey Pokey Squiggle Top as well.
1: And a classic chocolate chip cookie. That's a bit overlooked. A farm-baked chocolate chip cookie. But I mean, bring back the sampler pack is what I say.
0: I think once you've had a cookie time chocolate chip cookie, you can't go back to like a regular, dumpty-doo.
1: So we're going to put it right this morning, people, because it's Friday. And we love a little bit of fun.
0: Yep.
1: Top biscuits.
0: Top biscuit.
1: Would it be the Hokey Pokey Squiggle Top?
0: It would not. There is no way. Who paid for this? Was this paid for by the Hokey Pokey Squiggle Top people?
1: But people are coming in already. Gary says, of course the best is the crispy.
0: Yeah. There you go. Gary gets it.
1: The ginger nut is... It could move up a couple of places. It is the underrated biscuit.
0: I think it's a mark of a refined. It's a mark of a refined palate.
1: It does.
0: Is that how like kids they go for like super salty, super sweet, like whatever it is kind of things.
1: I know, but the ginger nut
0: and it complements the beverage. I'm doing the little chef's hand thing. You know when you got your fingers together in your hand, you kind of like I tell you, it elevates. I don't know what that
1: actually
0: was.
1: And the wafer, come on, we've all had the wafer with some ice cream.
0: We've had. I don't think. It's a top 10 biscuit, though.
1: All right.
0: I would.
1: So.
0: Unless, of course, you think otherwise, why don't you let us know today? Because it's one thing we can all agree on, surely, ladies and gentlemen, is that the Hokey Pokey Squiggle is not, in anyone's world, the best biscuit in New Zealand.
1: Have we done enough for a Mallow Puff? Let us know. You can text in 8168 keyword Rima or give us a call. We want to know your top biscuit, 0508 474 362.
0: It is The Bright Side. 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

0: It's the bright side that sank this reel. You are, I am. 22 after 7, and we are reeling this morning.
1: We are. It's a shambles. It's a shambles. The top biscuits have been revealed, and I just think, no, I didn't get to vote.
0: Well, I mean, coming in at number 3.
1: Yes, was the Tim Tam.
0: Which is fine. Okay, I can live with that. Yep.
1: Coming in at number 2, the mint slice.
0: Slightly more polarizing, but I know those who love it, love it. So that's all right.
1: But coming in at number 1 was the Hokey Pokey Squiggle Top.
2: The lie detector determined that was a lie.
0: Ain't no way.
1: I just say bring back Nana's sampler box. Remember it used to come out at Christmas?
0: Yep.
1: That's what I want to know. Well, Penny says, what about the Cameo cream?
0: The Cameo cream. Look, you know what? I know it has a niche of support.
1: I love it. You take it apart.
0: It's good, but I don't know if I'd put it maybe top 10, maybe certainly not top 5, at least for me.
1: Okay. Oh, he's opinionated this morning. No, I'm joking. Yeah, that's fair enough. Joanna's on the line this morning. Good morning, Joanna.
3: Good morning.
1: Yay.
0: Okay, Joanna, first and foremost, Hokey Pokey Squiggle Top.
3: It wasn't even on my list.
0: Right?
1: No, same.
0: There's
1: neither.
0: No way.
1: Controversial.
0: There's no way. Okay, what's on the list instead?
3: It must be Tim Tam. Every time I have a meeting, I either buy Tim Tams or Toffee Pops.
0: Yeah,
3: so
0: very
3: my
0: good.
3: Top 3. Yep.
1: What do you?
3: Tim Tam, Toffee Pop, and I reckon Crispy, because it's really versatile and as you say, goes good with a cup of tea. I reckon if I was going to keep going, I'd go Mallow Pass on 4th, and then I think Ginger Nut. I'm quite happy with Ginger Nut on 5. I like the Ginger
1: Okay,
3: Nut.
1: I'm glad the Ginger Nut still stays in your list, because I'm a big fan of the Ginger Nut.
0: Yep.
1: My tooth, not so much, but you know, me, myself, definitely.
0: Coming back to the Tim Tam though, I think something that might diffuse the votes just a little bit on the Tim Tam.
1: Oh, here we go.
0: Well, there's a lot of variations on a Tim Tam, aren't there?
1: No, the classic Tim
0: Tam. No, well, I just want to check from Joanna.
1: Are you going for the
0: classic? Are you going for the caramel, the double-dipped one, the dark one? Like, which one are you getting?
3: Did you know there was a special one just lately with berries or something?
0: Really?
3: And when I went to buy it for the meeting, I went, oh, I'll try that one. It's on special. It's a new flavour. And one guy, he had to have 2 because he couldn't figure out if he liked it or not.
0: That's, you know what?
1: Yeah, that's what I say when I want another one too.
0: He's played a blinder on you. He's like, oh, I don't know if I like this.
1: I'm not sure about a berry one.
0: It might take me 5 or 6 to figure out if I like this or not.
1: I think Andrew might have to buy me some to see if I like them. I love it. All right, well,
0: all right,
1: okay.
0: So give us the top 3 again for you.
3: Tim Tam, Toffee Pop, Crispy.
1: Yeah,
0: see, that's much
1: Crispy
0: better.
1: Is making a comeback.
0: They should just ask you in future, Joanna.
1: Yeah.
0: All right.
1: Thanks so much, lovely. You have a great day.
3: Bye.
1: Thanks for listening.
0: Have a biscuit on us.
1: Yeah, have a biscuit on us. Well,
0: that's much better.
1: Yeah,
0: that's much better.
1: It feels very Kiwi.
0: Yeah.
1: It feels very, very Kiwi. You can keep your votes coming in for the best biscuit, 8168 keyword Rima, or you can call 0508 474 362.
0: Up in just a moment, though. Sunday school song battle.
1: Yeah, I hope you've stretched because it's time for our action songs to go head to head.
0: That's after this from Tyrion on the Bright Side. Honestly, we just need Jesus. Like the people who made that cookie survey, for goodness sake.

0: It's The Bright Side with Tyrion. Honestly, we just need Jesus. It's 7:29. And now the battle of the Sunday school songs. We're in elimination mode right now.
1: We are in elimination mode. So far, we have battled out Father Abraham and Whole World in His Hands.
0: That one still left me reeling.
1: Yep, Whole World in His Hands. Took out that one.
0: Yep.
1: Then we battled out the spelling songs.
0: Yes.
1: I am a C-H, I am a C-H-R-A-S-T-I-A-N. Took on B-I-B-L-E.
0: And, of course, I am a C-H-R-A-S-T-I-A-N.
1: One.
0: Yeah, we need to find a quicker way to talk about that song.
1: I know.
0: There's no...
1: Just take
0: every time, you're like, oh, no.
1: So today...
0: Today...
1: We are battling the action songs. And we've had to whittle these down to two. And they are...
0: This one.

0: wide as the ocean.
1: So you will vote and you will decide, is it the Lord's Army or wide as the ocean? I have to say I put this up on Facebook overnight.
0: Yes.
1: Lord's Army is winning so far. It's close.
0: Yep.
1: But the Lord's Army is winning.
0: All right. So who's going to get your vote this morning? 8168 with the first word, Rima. It's either Lord's Army.
2: I may never fly or the enemy, but I am in the Lord's Army.
0: Or
1: wide as the ocean.
0: There can be only one this morning.
1: There can, and you have until 9:30 this morning to vote. So get your votes in, 8168, keyword Rima, with either the word army or ocean.
0: Up very shortly, a momentous moment on the bright side.
1: Your clues were good.
0: Trust me, that's a significant moment. You'll find out why, as well as discovering our newest Hearing as Believing for you to solve from the Bible. That's on the way after this.
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11: In this update, police say they're not sure if officers knew what kind of firearm they were dealing with when they fatally shot an armed man outside Auckland's Sylvia Park Mall yesterday. This followed a near hour-long police chase after he stole an air rifle from Penrose's Gun City. Police say the man had been on bail. Superintendent Sunny Patel says they'll work to figure out why officers made the call to open fire. A health sector expert is alerting New Zealanders to be wary of creeping privatisation. A New Zealand Medical Journal article states private healthcare is undermining the public system, taking funds and workers, and worsening inequity between those who can and can't pay. Louise Upston has apologised for the confusing wording of the Disability Support Services Bill when introduced. The Disability Issues Minister says concerns have been addressed after strong feedback from the community. New Zealand's planned infrastructure spend is approaching $300 billion, increasing further in the last year. The Infrastructure Commission's latest report on the National Infrastructure Pipeline shows the value of projects increased by $15 billion to June to a total of $290 billion. That's news.
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0: It is The Bright Side on Rima. It's 7:38 and time for a wee bit of time travel.
1: Hearing is believing.
0: This is, of course, where I do travel back in time into the Bible, don't ask how, and record moments for you to try and figure out just based on sound alone.
2: He's quite passionate about this, which you might have picked up on this morning.
0: Yeah, now we had one that had been going for days and days and days. Admittedly, the more I listen to it, the more I realise this sound is a little ambiguous. What could be going on there?
2: Well.
0: Funny you should ask. He says, because he asked the question himself. Michael.
2: Michael knew.
3: All the soldiers who were looking for them had left. She then let them down from the roof and then let them escape through her window.
0: Right.
3: And then she tied the scarlet cord, etc.
2: Hey!
0: So, yes, that was Rahab hiding the Israelite spies on her roof. That was roof tiles underfoot.
2: That's exactly what it sounded like.
0: Exactly.
2: Exactly. I don't know how we didn't guess it.
0: Yeah, exactly. So difficult. But then again, I gave some pretty good clues, didn't I, Becky?
2: Yeah.
0: Actually, let me try that again. I gave some pretty good clues, didn't I, Becky?
2: I eat humble pie and I make an apology.
0: Right.
2: Sorry, your clues were good.
0: I'm going to record this and play it back tomorrow. And a man of my word as I am.
2: That is what you did.
0: That is exactly what I have done. So at any time, if you're curious about the state of my clues.
2: Your clues were good.
0: That's all you need to know.
2: Your clues were good.
0: Are they very good, Becky?
2: Your clues were good.
0: I thought maybe it was a bit bad. But
2: your clues were
0: okay,
2: good.
0: Okay, no, it turns out they were good. Whew! I'm glad we settled that this morning.
2: Anyway, what is today's sound from the Bible?
0: Today's sound from the Bible, 0508-474-362. If you know what was going on, here.
2: Okay.
0: All right, that's it. That's all you're getting to start with today. No bonus clues today. Should I give a clue, Becky?
2: Your clues were good.
0: Okay, no, that's fine. I think you're all right.
2: I'm just going to turn my own mic off now.
0: 0508-474. Well, this is great. This works for me. Peace at last. How is everyone, by the way? I feel like we don't get to talk. Someone's always coming between us. So, is your day going well? How's your Friday? You all right? What did you have for breakfast? 0508-474-362. If you can tell me what's going on here. Any thoughts on that one, Becky? You turned your own mic off.
2: Turn my mic back on.
0: Sitting there quietly. Well, I can't say that. You turned your own mic off. What do you want me to do?
2: Is it insect related?
0: Might be. Yeah. It's insect related is yep, fair enough, I think.
2: Okay.
0: I think we can confirm that's insect related.
2: All right. Well, if you think you know, give us a call. 0508-474-362. Can't wait for your wonderful clues.
0: It is The Bright Side. You're with Andrew and Becky. Here's Freddie Cash. Jesus, all along.

0: It is The Bright Side on Remote. You with Andrew and Becky. It's 16 minutes away from 8 o'clock.
1: Hearing is believing.
0: I have travelled back in time, don't ask how, and recorded another moment from the Bible. And now it's up to you to figure out what's going on.
2: Yep, the sound is this.
0: And as of right now, no clues provided, but is that okay, Becky?
2: Your clues were good.
0: Turns out that's fine.
2: Oh my goodness, it's going to come back to haunt me forever. Anyway, let's go straight to the phone lines. Morning, Wayne and Hastings, what do you think the answer is?
3: Flies in Egypt.
2: Oh, flies in Egypt.
0: Tell me more, mate. What do you reckon about this particular story? What happens?
2: Oh, we lost him. Hello, Wayne?
3: Yeah.
0: Oh, Wayne, can you hear us all right?
3: You there?
2: Oh, there we go. That's perfect.
0: There he is. Okay.
2: So, flies in Egypt. What's happening here?
3: It's one of the curses.
0: So, tell me about how this all came to pass then, Wayne. Do you know the wider story?
3: The king wouldn't let Moses and his followers out of Egypt.
0: Mm-hmm.
3: So, the Lord put curses on him, and that was one of them.
2: Right.
0: Okay, so we're saying that God put some curses on them. These are some of the plagues of Egypt, and that's where we got the sound from.
2: Oi! Yep.
0: Got it in one this morning! Look at that. Have you had to deal with any plagues of flies in your own life? Mercifully not.
2: Yeah, no. That's good. Look, I love that, Wayne, when we get it on the first time. The royal we, I mean.
0: That's right. Well done, you.
3: Okay.
0: Good stuff. Easy as that this morning. Look at that.
2: Yeah, look
0: One
2: at that.
0: And done.
2: One and done. I love it.
0: All right.
2: Wow, congratulations, Wayne. Hold on the line.
0: And that is Hearing is Believing solved.
2: In one time. First caller. There was Gary on the line too. So, yay,
0: go.
2: Congratulations, Wayne.
0: That was it right there. Nailed
2: One and done.
0: One and done on a Friday morning.
2: Well, it will be back Thursday next week.
0: Yes, because, of course, we've got something else to tell you about.
2: Yeah.
0: We're not going to be on the show Monday through Wednesday, but for a very good reason. More on that after this.
4: Hey there, I'm Nerida.
5: And I'm Alison. I've got a question for you. What changes when we see prayer as a privilege rather than just ticking a box?
4: Well, let's break that down, shall we? 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
10: 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He guides us to our destination at the perfect moment. Waiting for the right time is preferable to rushing into things prematurely because entering a place at the right time signifies readiness. 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

0: Jamie Grace there with Joy, and we are 8 minutes away from 8 o'clock. Oh, you know what that means?
1: Family meeting time.
0: Family meeting. It's got a good chance to get together and just figure out what everyone's doing over the next couple of days.
1: Yeah, you know, it's like synchronized calendars.
0: Yes, everyone, get out your little Google calendars.
1: Get the one on the fridge. Yeah, we need to drive there. Then the kids need to be here and make sure this is for lunch, and we need a gold coin donation for.
0: For us, though, next week, there is a big thing that we need to tell you about. Very important, in fact, because... shining on Monday.
1: Yes, we are. We're going to be helping the team at Shine TV with their Shine Appeal.
0: Yep.
1: So on Monday, Tuesday and Wednesday, Di is going to be sitting in the hot seat here on Breakfast, keeping you all busy. And then Tim is going to fill in on Wednesday.
0: Should we give everybody like a little thing to call up and tell Di that she, you know, just to keep her on her toes?
1: if you want.
0: Just, I don't know.
1: Something what? Nice.
0: Oh, okay.
1: See?
0: I'll think about it some more.
1: Yes. You're so naughty.
0: Well, just, you know, if everyone starts texting her like oranges and she's like, what? What's going on?
1: Why, actually, that's quite funny. If you remember next week on Monday or Tuesday, just text in 8168 oranges and we'll see what she does.
0: Throughout the course of the morning.
1: Yes.
0: And don't explain it.
1: Yep. Don't explain it. Just 8168, keyword Rima, oranges.
0: And if she does phone you up, you're like, ha, ha, ha, yeah, I know.
1: Yeah,
0: you're
1: just
0: not gonna,
1: say it, no.
0: You're not gonna make me say it, Di.
1: No,
0: and then just hang
1: I
0: up.
1: Love it. Gary, I'm looking at you, buddy. Okay.
0: Oh, no, I've just realised something. There's a chance Di's listening right now.
1: Oh, no, she'll be. Oh, yeah, okay.
0: Well, we'll see. You know what? It's worth a punt.
1: Is she in the office yet? Okay, anyway.
0: It's worth a punt on Monday. So at Monday, at some point during the day, just text through oranges. And if she gets in touch, just be like, oh, you're not going to make me say it, Di.
1: Between 6 and 10, just text 8168 keyword oranges.
0: That's exactly right. Exactly right.
1: Oh, no, hang on. 8168 keyword Rima.
0: That's right.
1: Then oranges.
0: And then oranges.
1: We'll see what she does.
0: All right. We'll just see what she does.
1: And do it on Tuesday too because it's fun.
0: And then maybe even Wednesday because, you know.
1: Tim will be confused too. And then we'll be back with all the madness on Thursday.
0: We shall indeed. But of course, if you do want to start your day watching us on the TV,
1: you can do that. What's Shine Freeview channel is 25.
0: Yeah, there you go. It's Freeview something or other.
1: No, it is 25, I think.
0: Okay.
1: I'll check that and we'll get back to you after the news.
0: It's The Bright Side on Rima. You're with Andrew and Becky.

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1: In this update, ACT's alternative to bed tax is being welcomed by tourism leaders. The party's promising $1 to be given to local councils for each guest night in their area, funded through GST and levies already paid by tourists. It's estimated the dividend would give councils more than $40 million annually. Hotel Council Aotearoa Strategic Director James Doolan says ACT is the first party to acknowledge the fundamental problem operators are facing.
2: A huge amount of tax is collected from tourists. Not enough of it goes back to the local communities. They're not going to create a new $1 charge. They're just going to share out some of the central government tax.
1: A push for tax-funded healthcare to be replaced with social insurance amid fears of creeping privatisation. A New Zealand Medical Journal article states private healthcare is undermining the public system, taking funds and workers, and worsening inequity between those who can and can't pay. Co-author and health system expert Professor Robin Gould says the unethical dual system should be replaced with a model like ACC, enabling public and private treatment access.
3: What it means for a patient is that the National Health Insurance mechanism would simply pay out a price for that procedure. So it brings equity of funding and equity of access into the system.
1: And there's a clear message for the next government to fix the chronic underfunding and understaffing within the healthcare system. A packed hall of health professionals and residents gathered in West Auckland last night to push for better resourcing of Waitakere Hospital. Testimonies painted a picture of overworked nurses and lengthy wait times, creating an unsafe environment for everybody. Meanwhile, the Financial Services Council wants health and life insurances exempted from fringe benefit tax, saying such a move would have enormous benefits for the economy. Analysis commissioned by the group finds it could lead to 200,000 more employees granted health insurance through their employers and reduce wait times for the public health system. Chief Executive Kirk Hope says it would cost the Crown $198 million a year.
4: The return on that is almost double from a productivity perspective. That's just getting New Zealanders back to work faster, taking people off waiting lists, and ensuring we reduce sick leave.
1: A young girl needed emergency surgery after her parents failed to give her the antibiotics she'd been prescribed. A New Zealand Medical Journal article states the parents' lack of belief in modern medicine meant that the 9-year-old's minor infection became a life-threatening situation. The first 2 of 6 weeks' worth of antibiotics treatment was delayed due to her parents' reluctance to give out their address and lack of belief that she needed treatment. The authors say there's been a massive increase in misinformation since the pandemic, and children are particularly vulnerable. It's not clear whether a decision to revive Chateau Tongariro will be made before the election. Department of Conservation officials met face-to-face with local iwi representatives in July. Both DOC and the minister say the agencies continue to engage with iwi on the chateau and feedback's helped inform advice. They can't say whether a decision will be made prior to November 7. To sport, the Roosters have moved to the top of the NRL league ladder, leapfrogging the Panthers with a 12-6 win to start round 24. Coach Trent Robinson saluted his side's defence.
5: We've just worked hard. We're focused on it. All 13 guys or all 17 guys really care about it. We know that's the backbone, and then we play off the back of that.
1: The Warriors would need to beat the Broncos by 43 or more tomorrow night to finish the round ahead of Penrith in second. A bridging proposal to save next year's domestic league has been presented to Netball New Zealand by sporting entrepreneurs Ali Williams and Anna Mowbray. All Blacks Xavier Numia, Tyrell Lomax and matchday captain Cody Taylor return for their first appearances of the South African tour against the Bulls in Pretoria on Sunday. That's News and Sport. I'm Malcolm Jordan.
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7: Forecast for a Friday for Northland. First up, rain mainly north of Whangarei this morning, possibly heavy. Also showers developing everywhere this afternoon. Auckland to Tomonanui and Taranaki, also Coromandel. Mostly cloudy with occasional showers and areas of morning fog. Bay of Plenty, Taupo, Taihape and Gisborne and Hawke's Bay, periods of rain with some heavy falls. Whanganui to Wellington, also Wairarapa. Partly cloudy with areas of fog, but scattered rain for Wairarapa. A few spots of rain elsewhere this evening. Now for Nelson to Westland, also Marlborough to Otago, excluding Clutha, areas of morning cloud. Otherwise mainly fine. Some low cloud about Banks Peninsula, spreading to other east coast areas this evening. Southland, excluding Stewart Island and Clutha, have a mainly fine day. Areas of morning fog and a possible shower from afternoon. And then the odd shower for Fiordland and Stewart Island, turning to rain tonight.
8: From the Bible. Don't do anything only to get ahead. Don't do it because you are proud. Instead, be humble. Value others more than yourselves. None of you should look out just for your own good. Each of you should also look out for the good of others. Words to live by on Rhema.
7: And those words live in Philippians chapter 2, 3 and 4.
9: Wake up hopeful. The bright side on Rhema with Andrew and Becky.
7: Now we're having a great time this morning. Come on over, you. 6 minutes after eight, you've got Andrew and Becky.
10: So much fun being had on a Friday.
7: Woo!
10: Love a Friday.
7: Yeah. What's big in the Johnston house over the weekend?
10: I am a team manager of a skating team.
7: How did that happen, Becky?
10: I don't. And we will be spending our day at Bunnings tomorrow doing a sausage sizzle to raise money to take these wonderful skaters to Sydney.
7: She volunteered, by the way. That's how it happened.
10: I did volunteer after I said that I was. I've been the manager for, anyway. But yes, I'm going to be at a sausage sizzle all day tomorrow. But then our church is having an international food night.
7: Ooh.
10: So it means I don't have to cook dinner.
7: Very nice.
10: So that's great. But yes, sausage sizzle day all day tomorrow. So pray for fine weather.
7: But surely you won't have to cook, you know, tomorrow either, because, you know, the fact you're out at a sausage sizzle means, you know, Mo and, you know,
10: well, Mo's coming
7: child
10: for the first half of the day. I haven't told him that yet. And the girls are all going to be there, but I'm not sure I trust them to sauce the sausages, so.
7: Mate, at some point, you just got to let those little baby birds leave the nest. Just let them toast a sausage and see what happens.
10: Says the guy who's not going to be there to pick up the mess.
7: Look, I would quite happily do
10: it. I think you should drive over and come and buy a sausage from us.
7: I think I won't do that, but thank you for the invitation. It is The Bright Side. You're with Andrew and Becky. If sausages aren't something you want on the menu, maybe you should stop by the Shine Bistro with us.
10: Yes, we should, and figure out what we should be watching this weekend. Jade, our maitre d', will be joining us after 8:30.
7: And, of course, we're going to check in on how the Sunday School song battle's going.
10: Yep, the ultimate action song battle is kicked off. We need your votes. We'll tell you which songs you could be voting for shortly.
7: And before all of that, we are going to look at the news stories from the last 4 hours that have been the most popular since the day got underway. I think one of them is a little bit of a canary in the coal mine, shall we say.
10: Okay.
7: But more about it after this from Zach Williams and Ben Fuller. It's Wait For Me. You're on The Bright Side with Andrew and Becky.

0: It's The Bright Side, Zach Williams and Ben Fuller there with Wait For Me. It's 11 minutes after 8 o'clock.
1: Trending. The news Aotearoa has been searching for.
0: And that means, of course, the day is now underway and we can find out
2: what you've been looking at.
0: What have you been Googling? What have you been clicking on?
2: Quite weird at the moment. Well, the one I'm bringing is quite weird. You go first.
0: It is a bit weird. I consider this first story to be a wee bit of a canary in the coal mine.
3: $1 million. Sorry. $100 billion.
0: Yes, it's a fine art asking for money.
2: Mm-hmm.
0: But trying to win it is another thing entirely. In New Zealand right now, lotto is the most Googled search term by quite a distance, partly because there was a big draw a few days ago and they ended up with 7 tickets that all won about $142,000.
2: Oh, wow.
0: So I always consider when times are tough economically, that is where you see more and more lotto and gambling related stuff starts to pop up. People become a little bit more risk seeking because, I don't know, they feel like they can't really change their current circumstances. So these kind of things always make me a little more concerned about how the rest of the country must be doing. The more stuff you see about gambling and lotto and things like that, I guess we kind of knew on the one hand people have been struggling economically, but yeah, this
2: there
0: one in particular,
2: go.
0: A bit of an eye-opener, right?
2: It is a bit of an eye-opener, isn't it?
0: Yeah. So that is one thing that's been searched for quite heavily. But if you go over to One News...
4: You make me feel so young. You make me feel so spring has sprung.
0: How do you make a road feel young?
2: Wow, I don't know. Make it nice and smooth?
0: This is so weird, this one.
2: This is very weird. Ohopi's waterway subdivision will be chip sealed this summer, despite objections from residents wishing to retain their smooth asphalt street surface.
0: The thing I love about this is the most clicked on story on One News right now.
2: Okay.
0: So think about it. We live in a world with, you know, economic challenges, leadership challenges and politics, all the stuff going on, and the number one story we all care about.
2: How bad is chipped asphalt? Like, it's not like going to be metal loose, is it?
0: It's just not as smooth, darling. So when you're driving over it, it won't just give you this gliding sensation. It will give you slightly more of a rumble. Okay. And when one lives in the waterways, I think this is around, what's the fancy place called around Coromandel? Pawanui? I think it's like that kind of a...
2: Okay, fair enough.
0: Kind of a thing.
2: All right, yeah. So, yeah.
0: They're all upset. They've been asking for... What fancy? Look, I think it's more expensive to get the smooth.
2: Oh yeah, okay. So budget cuts. Well, we're all taking budget cuts at the moment. So yeah,
0: but look,
2: here we go.
0: Surely, I didn't think my road would have to suffer, Becky.
2: Well, I got a big pothole in my road at the moment. But
0: yeah. Right. Last story then this morning, a sporting one, in fact, and it's a little closer to my heart because I don't follow the NBA too closely, but one guy that I do follow was a player from originally Oklahoma City called Russell Westbrook, and he has just retired.
2: Aww.
0: And he had his retirement video narrated by Michael B. Jordan.
5: Oh, every museum has a curator, and every exhibit, they have a story. But some stories don't need someone to tell them. They just speak for themselves.
0: So 18 years this guy played in the NBA. To give you a sense of context, the average NBA career is, how long do you think?
2: 10.
0: 5.
2: Oh.
0: You're lucky if you make it 5 years.
2: Wow. Even Michael Jordan.
0: Well, he made it quite a few longer, but I'm saying like the average guy.
2: Oh, the average. Okay, so it's 5 years.
0: Because you tend to get a fair bit of churn, right?
2: Yeah,
0: like
2: I
0: you
2: can
0: get
2: imagine.
0: A lot of guys come along, play for a couple of years, and then
2: boom, they're gone.
0: Either they don't make it, or maybe they get some kind of an injury or whatever it is.
2: Yeah, true. Okay.
0: But my favorite stat about this guy was that he's relatively short for an NBA player. He's my height. He's about 6 foot.
2: Short. Okay.
0: He's 193 centimeters, which is about 6 foot 4. But according to all the stats, he dunks as often as someone who's about 6 foot 8.
2: Oh, good on
0: him.
2: So
0: he just got up there. He wouldn't let us.
2: He's just going, baby.
0: That's right.
2: Nice. So
0: anyway, he's retired after 18 years. Now, of course, everyone's reflecting on his career. But here's the thing. If that video was narrated by Michael B. Jordan, who is narrating your retirement video, Becky Johnston?
2: I would say, because she needs to have a bit of an accent.
0: Right.
2: Judi
0: Dench.
2: Oh, yes. Or Kate Winslet.
0: Kate Winslet. Mm. What about Kate Middleton? That'd be even fancier.
2: I'm not that. Okay.
0: It's the principle
2: I think
0: of
2: it
0: things.
2: Has to go in different stages with the different places that I've lived.
0: Oh, that's true.
2: Yes, I need a British one, a Canadian one, and an Australian one. So Australian would be Rebecca Gibney. Do you know I went to church with her brother in Australia, actually? Anyway, moving on.
0: If you go Rebecca Gibney, you get both New Zealand and Australia.
2: Yeah, see, we're all good.
0: Nailed it.
2: See, what about you?
0: Oh, gosh. Having thrown that out there and not even thought about it properly myself.
2: Oh, my goodness.
0: What if you go with, like, Philip Sherry? You just go with some, like, classic old school voice.
2: Yeah, that'd be good. Keith Quinn.
0: Keith Quinn. Oh, no, what about Peter Montgomery?
2: Oh, yes.
0: And the Weaver's Cup is now Andrew Curtis's cup.
2: Moving on.
0: It is the bright side. You're with Andrew and Becky. Now, we have got a battle of the Titans going on right now.
2: Yes, we do. It's the Sunday School Action Songs, and we need you to vote. One is ahead, but which one is it? We'll tell you shortly.
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12: Kia ora tātou. Welcome to A Minute in History with The Hope Project. The fact that beliefs lead to behaviour is difficult to get away from when observing human behaviour. New Zealand is one of the most generous nations on the planet when it comes to charity, and the specific link to our Christian heritage is clear. However, even within our nation, the difference between those who are sincere Christians and those who are not exists. A recent study from Victoria University in Wellington has revealed that the very religious give 5 times as much money to charity as those who do not consider themselves very religious, and they volunteer 2.3 times as much also. And in terms of who it was who classified themselves as very religious, they were 95% Christian and 5% from other faiths. The direct connection between Christianity and great generosity is clear in the data. And in fact, that's about 5.7 times as clear to be precise. What we believe as a nation does matter. Valuing our heritage matters. See hopeproject.co.nz for more.
1: 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Starting your day on the bright side with Andrew and Becky on Rima.

0: Bella Taylor Smith on Rima with Forever and Amen. It's 8:23. Go.
1: Okay, we are in the midst of the ultimate Sunday school countdown to the best song ever. And today...
0: It's a working title.
1: It is a working title. It changes every time I open my mouth. But today we are battling the action songs.
0: Oh, and what a rich category it is.
1: It is a
0: what
1: very
0: a rich,
1: rich
0: category.
1: And it was
0: it
1: hard
0: is.
1: To narrow it down to these two.
0: And yet, narrow it down we have done. So, starting off this morning with one that takes me right back to kids' church, and that is this. Oh, there we go.

0: slightly weird if you consider you're recruiting kids for the army. But besides all that...
1: It's a good army, though. It's the Lord's Army.
0: The Lord's Army.
1: The Lord's Army.
0: Is that the name of that guy, Joseph Kony, in like Nigeria? He had a whole bunch of... Anyway, this is very dark. So never
1: okay,
0: mind.
1: We'll no, move on. All right, move on. 8 on your Friday morning.
0: Sorry.
1: So if you're a fan of the Lord's Army, you can text 8168, keyword Rima, word army.
0: I've ruined that for myself.
1: Or you can vote for this one.

0: who's getting your vote this morning? We actually opened the voting just after 7.
1: Okay, and it is close. It is close. So you can change that by texting 8168, keyword Rima, the word army, or the word ocean. And I'll put your votes down.
0: All right. What are we looking at right now in terms of the tally?
1: We are looking at... I thought it was close, but I've just done the calculations. 80-20 to Lord's Army.
0: Oh, Lord's Army out ahead by a long way.
2: I may never fly or the enemy, but I am in the Lord's Army.
1: You can change that, though.
0: You can get your votes in for this.
1: Yep, you can text in 8168, keyword Rima, with either the word army or ocean. Your votes count. You have till 9:30 to get them in.
0: Here is Casting Crowns. This is Desert Road. It's 26 minutes after 8 on The Bright Side.

0: It is The Bright Side on Rima. You with Andrew and Vicky. This morning
1: we're in the midst of our ultimate Sunday school battle and for the songs, and we are in the midst of the action song battle today.
0: So first up, we got this one.
2: I may never fly or the enemy, but I am in the Lord's army.
1: Yes, if you want to vote for that one, you can text 8168 keyword Rima with the word army, or the one that was behind at the moment is this one.
0: Was 80-20 in favour of Lord's Army.
1: There has been an influx. So if you would like to vote for that one, 8168 keyword Rima and put the word ocean. Now, Katrina is on the line this morning. Good morning, Katrina.
3: Hi, how are you?
1: Cool. Who are you voting for this morning?
3: Army, definitely.
1: Army.
0: Yeah, tell me about it. Tell me about the memory of joining the army as a small child.
3: Yeah, no, I remember that, but also our four daughters. That was a big one for all of them. We've even got them on video performing it for my parents, their grandparents, you know, aging from about, you know, 10 down to 2, trying to do it all at the same time. And it's just really good memories.
1: Oh, that's okay. Gorgeous. That is a great memory. And I love that you've got it on video. They must love that too.
3: Yeah. No, it's very cool. Very cool.
0: This might be hard to explain, but how did they do the artillery action? Like, what was the thing they did for that one? Do you remember?
1: Because it changed at different places.
3: Oh, we're talking the eldest is now 35. Right. And the youngest is 28.
1: Just yesterday, then.
0: So she couldn't
1: yesterday.
0: Do it now?
3: It's a wee while ago. I would have to actually watch the video again.
1: Oh, Katrina, we love it. But I love it how it's ingrained, isn't it? Like, you hear these songs and then you're like, oh, this takes me back to blah, blah, blah, blah, blah.
3: Yeah, memories attached.
1: So good.
3: Sure.
1: So good.
0: All right. Okay.
1: All right. Well, thanks for your vote this morning. I've got you down for Army. Thanks so much. We're going to go to Gina now. Good morning, Gina.
4: Hi. How's it going?
1: Good. Thank you. Now, which one are you voting for?
4: I'm voting for Ocean.
0: Okay. So why does the ocean for you?
4: Well, I remember it as a child. We did it back when I was young. So that's a long time ago.
1: No, and just yesterday.
4: Yeah, and also it just speaks of the immenseness and the absolute hugeness of God's love, and that really, really is special to me.
1: Yeah.
0: I would have to say in terms
4: that
0: of
4: messaging,
0: no matter
4: how far we go, we cannot be escaped from it.
0: Yeah, I think in terms of messaging, Wide as the Ocean has the better, moral, I suppose?
1: Yeah, it's more spiritual, shall we say.
0: Yeah, whereas the 8-year-old boy in me still love the old Lord's Army for obvious reasons.
1: Yeah. I love it.
4: Yeah, well, I used to like that one as well, but I like Ocean better.
0: Yeah.
1: Excellent. Nope. All right. Well, I have got you down for Ocean, and mate, we have just had an influx, so it is getting very, very close. So thank you for your vote this morning, Gina. You have a fantastic day.
0: 0508-474-362 if you want to call us with your fave.
1: Yes.
0: Otherwise, we'll be tallying the votes until about 9:30 this morning.
1: So you can text in 8168 keyword Rima with the word army, or you can text 8168 keyword Rima with the word ocean.
0: It is The Bright Side. You're with Andrew and Becky. We're going to stop by our favourite wee bistro, see what's on the menu at Shine TV for this weekend. Up next.
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16: In this update, ACT's alternative to bed tax is being welcomed by tourism leaders. The party's promising $1 be given to local councils for each guest night in their area, funded through GST and levies already paid by tourists. It's estimated the dividend would give councils more than $40 million annually. And a push for tax-funded healthcare to be replaced with social insurance amid fears of creeping privatisation. A New Zealand Medical Journal article states private healthcare is undermining the public system. Co-author and health system expert Professor Robin Gould says the unethical dual system should be replaced with a model like ACC, enabling public and private treatment access. And there's a clear message for the next government to fix the chronic underfunding and understaffing within the healthcare system. A packed hall of health professionals and residents gathered in West Auckland last night to push for better resourcing of Waitakere Hospital. Several flights in and out of Auckland have been cancelled or delayed due to fog, and Met Service has lifted an earlier severe thunderstorm warning for Northland. That's news.
7: 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On the Bright Side with Andrew and Becky on Reaper.

0: Patient. Rest your weary heart.
1: It is The Bright Side on Rima. You're with Andrew and Becky. It's 8:41. Let's stop in to our favourite little...
2: I love this time on a Friday. I'm like, I don't have to cook. I'm going to the bistro.
1: That's right. The Shine TV Bistro. Because, of course,
2: bistro,
1: with the weekend
2: sorry.
1: On the way...
2: I said bistro.
1: Bistro.
2: Honestly, hello.
1: I'll drag you up from the gutters. Inject a little class into you, whether you like it or not.
2: All right. I promise I'll use a napkin.
1: Right.
2: Okay. Anyway.
1: So, what is on the menu? Why don't we check in with our favourite maitre d', Jade?
2: Yay, Jade.
3: Good morning.
2: Yay.
1: All right, our little ray of sunshine. What do we start on the menu for the Shine TV Bistro this weekend?
3: Okay, let's start with Paul, Apostle of Christ.
4: Do you think that we are plotting an escape?
5: Write another word and I send you to whatever god you want.
6: Luke! I've gathered men to overthrow Rome.
7: To what end?
6: Justice!
1: Da-da-dum.
3: Whoa. So intense! Wow. Oh my goodness!
2: Wow. I was getting the audio for that. Oh, okay. Tell us a little bit about
3: it. It's going to be a goodie. All right. So it follows Paul, Apostle of Christ, with his final days in a Roman prison. So it gives a much deeper understanding of the persecution faced by the early Christians at that point and points us back to Jesus rather than simply glorifying Paul.
2: Ooh.
1: I'm going to put this out there because you've got better connections than I do. But she's like, what are you about
2: yeah,
1: to
2: Yeah, we
1: say
2: haven't
1: to me?
2: Run this past you.
1: Can we maybe, you know, talk to the guys behind the Chosen series and get them to do a Apostle Paul series?
2: Oh.
1: Because how good would that be? Like,
2: that
1: his
2: would
1: life
2: be amazing.
1: Is wild.
2: Yeah.
3: That would be really cool. Did you know Luke Weston, our very own Luke Weston, is going to be talking to... what's
1: Dallas?
3: Dallas Jenkins next Sunday, actually. Oh. So you know what? I'm going to put that question on the list.
1: Because honestly,
3: let's do it.
1: It wasn't until you played it. I thought, Paul's story is wild.
2: Yeah. Okay. All right. Okay, cool. All right. Well, that's a little bit dramatic. Mm. What else is there for us this weekend?
3: All right. What about Autumn Stables?
8: Autumn Carlisle.
9: Its property is beautiful. If this was my home, I wouldn't change a thing.
8: Did someone named Jake Stevens make an offer?
10: He did.
8: I'll sell it to him.
11: Can you start looking for potential buyers for me?
9: I'm going to split up the lands and resell it.
1: Dirty old Jake Stevens.
2: Dodgy.
3: You know what's funny? On my notes here from Laura, our producer, she's written, it has the heart throb from When Calls the Heart, Nathan in it.
1: I was going to say, which one though?
2: Yeah,
1: because
2: doesn't
1: When Calls the Heart kind of has a bit of a rogues gallery of handsome chaps, doesn't it?
3: All right, so that is our gentle, romantic, Hallmark-style drama for your Saturday night.
1: Lovely.
2: Okay.
1: All right, and then what to round us out? Maybe put a bit of a crowning touch on the whole evening. What should we finish up with?
3: Shine-a-thon!
12: Have you wrestled well? Have you done what Scripture says, which is to work out your faith in fear and trembling, meaning to take it seriously? Or do you just go with the flow?
3: Oh, so that is Henare Whananga, who was a guest on our Shine Originals series that we've got underway that Shine TV produces. He is the director of Māori Christian Apologetics at Thinking Matters, and he's just incredible. It's an amazing episode.
1: As a side note to this too, if you ever want to see about how you effectively build a bridge between the Christian culture that we all share and then also, the Māori culture how the two can really strengthen one another.
3: Yeah.
1: He's incredible.
3: Incredible.
1: Just, 10
3: That's
1: out of 10.
3: Right.
1: Highly recommended.
2: Okay. Well, that'll keep you busy this weekend and live TV because on Sunday night we kick off Shine-a-thon. Well, not us, but Bjorn and Sharon will kick off Shine-a-thon and you do want to be part of it. It's going to be amazing, isn't it?
3: That's right. We'd love to see you there.
2: Yay.
1: Can you tell us anything about maybe surprises you've got for that first night? Who's going to be there? What's going to be happening?
2: Ooh, I don't know if she's away. Away.
1: Okay.
2: What time does it go live? What time does it go live?
1: All right, so that is Shine-a-thon debuting this Sunday. Jade, thank you as well. A lovely tasting selection, as always.
2: Thank you very much.
3: Thanks, guys.

0: It is The Bright Side on Rima. You're with Andrew and Becky. Now, they say you shouldn't leave town until you've seen the country.
1: No, you shouldn't.
0: And there are some places that suffer from being so close that you never really go and check them out.
1: Or they've put a bypass now and the motorway goes super fast by it so you don't have to go through.

0: and just say hello to Rema supporters all around the country. It's something we haven't done too much over the last year or two. So at moments like this, we really want to maximise the chance we have to meet with you.
1: So is there somewhere we should be checking out in Hamilton that you might be able to meet us?
0: Yes.
1: Let us know. 8168 keyword Rema. If you're going to the prayer breakfast, the doors open at 6:15. Then there'll be some prayer and then there is a yummy light buffet breakfast.
0: Ooh, let's go.
1: I love it. So yeah, it's all happening, as we said, 16th of September, and it's the 7th morning prayer breakfast for Hamilton. They've been going for 7 years.
0: That's pretty cool.
1: So good.
0: Spiritual capital of New Zealand, I reckon. At least according to me right now, I've just made it up.
1: He's just made that up.
0: I have just made that up.
1: Anyway, if you would like to get your tickets to be there, you can all check it out at prayerbreakfast.nz.
0: Before we hit 9 o'clock though... check in on the Sunday school song battle this morning, and it looks like things are tightening up, Becky.
1: It is hot in here, and oh my goodness, things have changed.
0: We'll update that before we hit 9. On the Bright Side, you're with Andrew and Becky.
2: 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We believe that no matter how loud the world gets, there is a peace that surpasses all understanding. We believe that you weren't meant to carry the weight of tomorrow on your shoulders today. If you're feeling overwhelmed or perhaps just a little lost in the noise, take a moment and breathe. We want you to know that you're seen, that you're known, and that you're deeply loved. If your heart is heavy, let's take a moment together and pray. Lord, I give you my worries and weariness. Replace my anxiety with your peace and my doubt with your strength. Guide my steps today and remind me that I am never walking alone. Amen. Hang on to that promise as you go about your day.
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6: Hi, I'm Paul Tribulco. Aotearoa New Zealand is a great place to live, isn't it? At a rugby test, I sing our national anthem with great enthusiasm. But in 1 Peter in the New Testament, Peter addresses his readers as exiles. Believers in Jesus are not in their home country, but are citizens of another place. It means that we don't quite belong where we live. We're exiles. The Apostle Paul has the same thought when he says that our citizenship is in heaven. This explains why we as believers in Jesus sometimes want to sing a different national anthem as well as our own one. We have another citizenship. Yes, we're to well and truly engage in life here and to seek the welfare of the city where we are. But ultimately, we belong to another kingdom. We live for our God and are exiles here. I'm Paul Tribulco from the Theology Program at the University of Otago.
2: 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This is The Bright Side. With Andrew and Becky on Rema.

0: It's The Bright Side. That's Kane with Living Water, a minute and a half away from nine.
1: Oh my goodness. We're in the midst of the ultimate Sunday school song battle, and today we are doing the Battle of the Action Songs.
0: So first up, we've got a classic that I think of when I think of an action song.
2: I may never fly o'er the enemy, but I am in the Lord's army.
0: Oh, yes.
1: That's a good one.
0: It leapt out to quite the lead at one point.
1: Yeah, but this one is making a comeback.
0: So it was 80% to Lord's Army, but as of right now...
1: We are even.
0: We are dead even. We are
1: dead
0: even.
1: And I've shown the maths to Andrew to double check it.
0: The tally chart today.
1: Yeah, so we are even.
0: Wow.
1: Steven. So we have half an hour left to sort this out. If you would like this song, The Lord's Army, to win...
2: I may never fly o'er the enemy, but I am in the Lord's army.
1: Then you text.
0: Text army to 8168 with the first word, Rima. However,
1: if you would like this one to win.
3: Wide as the ocean, high as the heaven above.
1: You need to text 8168, keyword Rima and the word ocean. You have half an hour left. Oh, it's exciting. It's exciting.
0: Coming down to the wire on The Bright Side. So after 9:30, we'll announce our winner. The next song that's going to go through in the Ultimate Sunday School Song Challenge.
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5: In this update, the police minister says questions need to be asked about how a man stole a firearm before he was fatally shot outside Auckland's Sylvia Park shopping mall. The man took an air rifle from Gun City in Penrose early yesterday afternoon before fleeing from police. He was ultimately shot as he headed towards the mall. Mark Mitchell says he feels for the offender's family and the police who were involved.
6: Very, very tough situation where you've got an offender that is trying to escape police with a firearm, and it's probably a police officer's worst nightmare when you see them heading towards a crowded shopping mall.
5: Inflation pressures appear to be easing. The Reserve Bank's latest survey of business managers shows they now expect inflation to fall faster than previously expected. Meanwhile, new data from Infometrics shows foodstuffs grocery supplier cost inflation has fallen back to 1.9%, one of the lowest increases in recent years. Infometrics principal economist Brad Olson says the recent fall in fuel prices is flowing through the price of everything else. He says there's now a less intense burst of cost pressures coming through. A new report finds the funding of aged residential care is not keeping up with the cost of providing it. The Westpac New Zealand report investigates what challenges and opportunities service providers could face in the future. It finds with an ageing population, people will require more complex and costly care. Westpac economist Paul Clark says some providers may be able to use profits from retirement villages to offset aged care losses.
7: One of the consequences of that is because of the losses they do incur, as standalone providers do as well, they are less likely in the future to invest in new beds, which has implications for future demand.
5: Experts believe homelessness is a health issue, not a criminal one, that can be legislated away. An article in today's New Zealand Medical Journal links homelessness to poor health outcomes in every domain of well-being. Otago University Professor Frank Frizzell says it can only be reduced through investment in mental health services, addiction support and trauma-informed care.
8: Homelessness becomes a health issue both because of how people end up being homeless and also the effect of homelessness on your health.
5: Ngāi Tahu is stepping out from the sidelines on local government reform, but whether the government will listen remains to be seen. The iwi is proposing replacing the South Island's 24 councils with five larger authorities. Supported by locally elected boards and a South Island-wide shared services entity. Kai Whakahaere Justin Tipper says the proposal meets the government's key criteria, including reducing duplication and improving economic viability and scale.
9: There's always comments, co-governance, this co-governance, that. This has got nothing to do with co-governance. This is about participation. This is about contributing to what we think is a tide that can lift all boats across Te Waipounamu.
5: World famous in New Zealand, an iconic roadside landmark is on the market. The Pairoa Cafe, Bar and Brasserie building in the Waikato town has been listed for sale, including the giant 6-metre L&P bottle. To sport, hopes are high that Cam Roygaard and Will Jordan will be fit for the opening All Blacks test against the Springboks. Both will miss Sunday morning's tour game against the Bulls in Pretoria. Roygaard has a tight calf and Jordan a back niggle. Coach Dave Rennie says they had hoped to unleash Jordan at Loftus-Versfeld.
10: We need to give a decent training week next week. So the original plan was to play him against the Sharks. When he wasn't good for that, we thought we'd play him and even give him some game time this week, but he's not quite right.
5: A change at the peak of the NRL league ladder. The Panthers have relinquished top spot for the first time since round four after a 12-6 defeat to the Roosters, who now lead. It's Penrith's second straight loss after the Warriors dealt to them last week. That's News and Sport. I'm Malcolm Jordan.
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0: Forecast for a Friday for Northland. First up, rain mainly north of Whangarei this morning, possibly heavy. Also showers developing everywhere this afternoon. Auckland to Tomaranui and Tararaki, also Coromandel. Mostly cloudy with occasional showers and areas of morning fog. Bay of Plenty, Taupo, Taihape and Gisborne and Hawke's Bay. Periods of rain with some heavy falls. Wanganui to Wellington, also Wairarapa. Partly cloudy with areas of fog, but scattered rain for Wairarapa. A few spots of rain elsewhere this evening. Now for Nelson to Westland, also Marlborough to Otago, excluding Clutha, areas of morning cloud, otherwise mainly fine. Some low cloud about Banks Peninsula, spreading to other east coast areas this evening. Southland, excluding Stewart Island and Clutha, have a mainly fine day. Areas of morning fog and a possible shower from afternoon. And then the odd shower for Fiordland and Stewart Island, turning to rain tonight.
12: From the Bible. So this is what the Sovereign Lord says. See, I lay a stone in Zion, a tested stone, a precious cornerstone for a sure foundation. The one who relies on it will never be stricken with panic. Words to live by on Rema.
0: Words to live by from Isaiah 28, verse 16.
4: Starting your day on the bright side with Andrew and Becky on Rema.
0: Over you. It is just after nine on a Friday morning. You're on the bright side and we saved your spot. You're with Andrew and Becky.
1: Oh my gosh, the phones are going. Hello, Rima, just hold there, please. And then the texts are coming in. I love it. We say you can get in touch with us at any time. 8168 keyword Rima, or you can call 0508 474 362. Glenys has got in touch. We were talking about going to Hamilton.
0: That's right. She said we should check out the newly opened Hamilton largest op shop. 28 days is what it's called.
1: It's opening on September the 1st, so it'll be open by the 16th. Maybe we'll have, well, Di's going. She'll be there with a
0: She'll be there with bells on.
1: Yeah. So there we go. Yeah. Thank you for that, Glenys. We'll look into it.
0: Should we find out who's on the phone?
1: No, because when they heard that we were answering it on air, they've hung up. But well, call look, back.
0: Your votes don't count if you hang up.
1: Yeah, 0508 474 362. Oh my goodness. This ultimate Sunday school battle this morning. Sunday school song battle. For the action songs is...
0: Well, there's been quite the reversal.
1: It has. So anyway, we'll tell you more about that shortly.
0: That's on the way after this from Tasha Layton. It is Meet Me in the Valley. You're with Andrew and Becky on Rima.

0: It is The Bright Side on Rima. You with Andrew and Becky.
1: And there was controversy this morning.
0: We are still reeling from it, in fact. I don't know who researched this, but apparently we know the most popular biscuit in the country now.
1: Yeah, we do. And everyone we've talked about to it this morning is like, what?
0: No Say way. What?
1: Say what?
2: Say what?
1: All right. Say what?
2: Say what?
1: Say
2: what? What?
1: Okay. Anyway, coming in the top three, Tim Tam, we were okay with that.
0: That's fine. I can live with that.
1: Mint Slice coming in at number two. Yep, I'm happy with that one too. But the number one biscuit in the country is Hokey Pokey Squiggle Top.
3: The lie detector determined that was a lie.
1: Ain't no way that that is the number one, and you are agreeing with us. The wonderful Janet says, give me a ginger nut, a Tim Tam, and some shortbread.
0: The shortbread's an interesting call.
1: That's what I say. I just say bring back the Arnott sampler, a Griffin sampler.
0: Mind you, when it comes to shortbread, you do need to then think of it as its own subcategory because there's so many different types of shortbread even within that, right?
1: Yeah.
0: So, like, which shortbread do you mean?
1: She just said shortbread.
0: Well, I'm just saying, like,
1: but a shortbread, that was in the sampler back in the day, wasn't it?
0: That's true. I always felt like, though, that was one of the last ones to go. The old butter shortbread?
1: Yeah.
0: Because you always had, again, it was fighting against Tim Tams and all this other stuff. So naturally the chocolate ones went first.
1: Yes.
0: The old, the Wheatons.
1: Yeah, and then the wafer would be one of the last to go in my family.
0: Yeah.
1: But, and the crispy.
0: Yeah.
1: You'd always, but you get there and then you'd have a cup of tea and you think, oh yeah, this is all right. And then make a hot chocolate.
0: The crispy is a mark of a refined palate though.
1: It is. It just says coconut.
0: That's right. I don't want it to dominate my beverage. I want it to support it.
1: It's making a comeback. Gary wanted the crispy.
0: Yep.
1: And Cameo Cream was in there as well. Penny said that one. So definitely not the Hokey Pokey Squiggle Top.
0: Absolutely. If we can agree on one thing that will bring us together in these divided times,
1: with an
0: election coming up and so many people fighting over politics, can we all agree that there ain't no way that the Hokey Pokey Squiggle Top is the best biscuit in the country?
1: Yeah, we can agree on that, and we want to know what's your favourite biscuit. You can text us 8168, keyword Rima.
0: But when we come back, it's time for the final tally.
1: Okay, so this is your last moments to vote. Okay? Are you voting for the Lord's Army?
0: Or are you voting for Wide as the Ocean?
1: All right, we'll chat about it. Ooh, it's like another one. It's so close. It was a whitewash a minute ago. Now it's so close.
0: Time is ticking. We'll find out who wins after this.
4: Hey there, I'm Nerida.
5: And I'm Alison. I've got a question for you. 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
9: Today we're starting with a verse from Psalm 143. 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
0: Let the morning bring me word of your unfailing love, for I have put my trust in you. Show me the way I should go, for to you I entrust my life.
9: That's Psalm 143, verse 8 from the NIV. David asks God to show him the way he should go. He entrusts his life to the Lord and looks for direction. It's a simple prayer, but a profound one. Jennifer Jukes Lee speaks openly about how difficult decision-making used to be for her. She says she would make enormous pros and cons lists, long enough that each one could have had its own table of contents. And I think many of us can relate to that. I certainly can, and sometimes making decisions feels overwhelming. When Jennifer became a Christian, she wanted to stop agonizing over every choice. She wanted to surrender her decisions to God, but she didn't know how to do that in a practical way. A friend gave her a simple prayer. It was, "Dear Lord, your will, your way. Amen." She began praying that prayer regularly, and over time she discovered something important. God does answer it. He gives direction. But when he does, we need to be ready to obey, even if the path he shows us feels uncomfortable or different from what we expected. We have a God who guides us, a God who leads us, a God who shows us the way we should go. Praying for his will to be done in his way won't always be easy. Sometimes it means stepping into something new. Sometimes it means letting go of something familiar. But there is nothing better than standing in the center of God's will. That's where purpose is found. That's where peace is found. In Psalm 143, David prayed, "Show me the way I should go, for to you I entrust my life." And we can pray the same. If you're seeking guidance right now, if you're facing decisions or struggling with uncertainty, you might want to join me in this simple prayer. Dear Lord, your will, your way. Amen.
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1: I just like that it's real and that Reamer appeals to people of all denominations. 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

0: It is The Bright Side on Rima. You're with Andrew and Becky. For the last time this morning, let's tally the votes.
1: Oh, this is so stressful. I thought this would be a fun thing.
0: Well, I thought it was going to be pretty straightforward as well.
1: Every time we vote for these songs, we think it's going to be straightforward. But just, it never is.
0: Ain't no way.
1: Okay, so.
0: So here they were again for you. In terms of the greatest action songs as well, yeah. Subcategory here.
1: Subcategory.
0: As we try to find the best Sunday school song of all time.
1: Yeah, we are battling the best of the action songs.
0: And so one option was this.

0: Sports Army.
1: Did you just spill tea on yourself?
2: Yeah, I did.
1: Okay.
2: So stressful. So stressful. So did you want the Lord's Army to win? You had to text 8168 keyword Rima with the word army.
1: Or

0: But there can be only one this morning.
1: There can be only one winner. I'm just checking because there's a place where if you don't put the keyword Rima, your texts go. So I'm just going to double check there because I would hate for anyone to think that I wasn't playing along nice.
0: That's right. She was gaming the system somehow.
1: No, we're all good. Okay. And then none went to... None went to... Okay. Okay. All right. So...
0: You ready to make the announcement?
1: I'm ready to make the announcement. You've double-checked the maths.
0: I have indeed.
1: You have double-checked the maths.
0: All right, here it is for you.
1: Okay. There can be only one. So coming... Oh, I've just broken my pen. That's how stressful... It's my
0: focus,
1: good pen.
0: Jack, focus, okay. Focus, focus, focus.
1: It's my good pen. Okay, so coming in with 48.7% of the votes.
0: Gosh, that's close.
1: It is... The Lord's Army.
2: I may never fly or the enemy, but I am in the Lord's Army.
0: Well, so you know what that means then?
1: Taking it out with 51.3% of the votes. Up until about 8:30 this morning,
0: yeah,
1: the Lord's Army kept tallying up the Facebook votes and everything. The Lord's Army was smashing it. It was a good 5 points ahead. But then after 8:30, everyone's just woken up and gone, no, I like the ocean.
0: Yeah, a big shout out to Elmer, to Don, to Carol, and then a few other anonymous messages we came through. Back to back to back to back to back to back, all saying, ocean, ocean, ocean, ocean, ocean, ocean, ocean, ocean. That's how you sound in my mind.
1: Yeah, and there just was a big influx. So again,
0: wow.
1: We have a winner that, yeah.
0: That's three upsets in a row.
1: That's three upsets in a row.
0: That's so incredible.
1: We will have one more next week and then we will start the semifinals.
0: Whoa.
1: I need a lie down.
0: Cup of tea and a lie down. Maybe that in a Bible verse?
1: Oh, yes. A good Bible verse to point us back to what's, you know, more important.
0: All right. That's up after this from Josiah Queen.

0: It is The Bright Side on Rima. You're with Andrew and Becky.
1: And we're starting the day with the Bible Society verse of the day. We're going to the book of Hebrews, chapter 12, verse 2. We do this by keeping our eyes on Jesus, the champion who initiates and perfects our faith. Because of the joy awaiting him, he endured the cross, disregarding its shame. Now he's seated in the place of honor beside God's throne.
0: That must be a lot of joy. Like, I've heard that verse many times, but to consider what Jesus went through and for him to go, worth it?
1: Yeah.
0: I mean, stop for a moment and really let that sink in.
1: Yeah, that's very powerful.
0: That is very powerful.
1: Very powerful. A very good way to start your day this morning. But yeah, that is totally powerful. And now he just sits beside, you know, on the throne beside God and is like, look at them. They're doing okay.
0: They're doing all right.
1: I do love it. If you want to check that out, you can go to the book of Hebrews chapter 12, verse 2.
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0: It is a Bright Side on Remote. You're with Andrew and Becky.
1: Now, tomorrow, big day.
0: Yep.
1: Big day. I'm going to be at Botany Bunnings all day doing a sausage sizzle for my skating girls.
0: When you say all day,
1: I mean from 8 to 4.
0: Yikes.
1: Yeah.
0: We're not made for this kind of work.
1: No, I'm not made for this kind of work. And yeah, my car smells of onions because I picked up the onions from a mum who'd been cutting them all the time. So yeah, so anyway, onions on a sausage though, that doesn't really float my boat. What about
0: really?
1: You? Yeah, no, I don't really do that. I'd like onions in a burger and onions, but not on a sausage.
0: Really?
1: I just want bread. And
0: see,
1: yeah.
0: I feel like you need to have it because otherwise if it's just bread and sauce, that's a bit too, I don't know, lacks a certain something.
1: Oh, okay, fair
0: feels,
1: enough.
0: Feels a little bit underdone.
1: Well, I will be in charge of cooking the onions tomorrow, so hopefully I do it right.
0: Right. Who's in charge of the sausages though?
1: I think the dads are going to rotate through. The dads are going to rotate through, and the girls have to do stuff. And
0: I was going to say, what are the girls doing?
1: No, the girls. This is why we have done so much fundraising that I feel like the girls have had it easy. So this is why we're having a sausage sizzle,
0: right?
1: Because I feel like they need to work a little bit for it.
0: Well, okay, but you know, if you guys are doing all the onion chopping
1: serve
0: and they're doing
1: and butter the bread and put the sauce on, and it's just going to be messy. So
0: okay,
1: but if you are in Botany and you're at Bunnings, then come and say hi.
0: Get yourself a sausage. What's a sausage go for these days?
1: That is a very good question.
0: $2.50?
1: I'm not in charge of that.
0: Hmm.
1: I don't know. What is the going rate? Let me know. If you've had a sausage, sausage at the sausage sizzle lately, what's the price?
0: Yeah, what would you pay for one?
1: Yeah, 8168, keyword Rima. Let's do some research for my girls before we do the sausage sizzle.
0: It is The Bright Side. You're with Andrew and Becky.
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7: This is Susie Holt with Chocolate and God. Reading from Exodus 32, it says, "When the people saw that Moses delayed to come down from the mountain, the people gathered themselves together to Aaron and said to him, 'Up, make us gods who shall go before us.' God was working on their behalf and he had an amazing plan, but the people of Israel were tired of waiting for him, so they decided to make their own gods. Have you been waiting a long time for God's answer? Know that he has just been working out the details and his plan is better than anything you can conjure up on your own. It could be the longer the waiting time, the better the plan. Don't turn away from what God has for you just because you can't see him working and because he seems delayed. His plan is perfect and the details are important to him as well. Spend time in his word and praying for direction. 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Ladies, let's do something together and take the 30-day challenge and be in the word every day. 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

0: It is The Bright Side on Rima. You're with Andrew and Becky. Oh, man, what a morning it's been.
1: Biscuits, Sunday school songs. What else do we do?
0: Oh, there was actually one thing that was really, really important.
1: What?
0: One thing, probably one of the most significant moments has ever happened on the show before. It's probably, I mean, I would say, really, in terms of key moments that have happened, this would have to be the biggest.
1: I know what you're going to do.
0: Do you?
1: Yeah,
0: what's that?
1: I do.
0: What am I going to do?
1: You're
0: going to
1: play my little bit where I apologise and said that you were right.
0: Oh, you mean, oh, wait a second. We don't even go, oh, this sucks. I don't even know where it's gone now. Ah, oh, that
1: Thank
0: hurts
1: you,
0: so
1: Jesus.
0: Bad. Where even?
1: See, I deleted it. It's fine.
0: What? You deleted it. You did, didn't you?
1: Mate, I wouldn't know how.
0: That's fair.
1: You push all the buttons.
0: Oh, well, you know what? God bless.
1: I eat humble pie and I make an apology.
0: Right.
1: Sorry, your clues were good.
0: I'm going to record this and play it back tomorrow.
1: I don't think it's just going to be tomorrow because that was done yesterday. I think you're going to play it every day. But
0: I was panicking.
1: There we go.
0: I was looking in the
1: you.
0: Wrong place. I'm just going to keep this part.
1: Your clues were good.
0: That's all I needed to hear. Thank you for being a part of this journey with me this morning.
1: Yeah, thanks for joining us at the Bright Side table this morning, team. We will be back next Thursday, all right? Now, remember, we're just helping Di out a bit. And when you listen on Monday and Tuesday when she's on, you are going to text 8168, keyword Rima, and the word oranges. And that's all you're allowed to do.
0: That's right. And if she calls you and asks you why, just say, oh, you're not going to fool me. I'm not going to tell you.
1: Okay.
0: You know, so, and then just, you know.
1: 8168, keyword Rima, and the word oranges. Gary, Tim, Mark, we're counting on you.
0: You know what we need to do? I'm gonna level us up. I've only thought of this right now, but we're going to do it anyway.
1: Okay.
0: There's going to be a prize on Thursday. If you text through oranges to die, we're going to draw one of those people. You're going to win something from us.
1: Yeah, you got Monday and Tuesday to do it.
0: All right, just text through oranges. You're going in the draw. But if anyone explains it, game over for everyone.
1: But you can't text them in today. You got to text it in Monday and Tuesday during the times that we would usually be on.
0: So this is a special treat for those of you who are listening now towards the end of the show. If you text through oranges at any point, Monday, Tuesday, we'll do a draw on the Thursday and
1: you'll win a prize.
0: That's right.
1: Amazing.
0: Brilliant. Job done.
1: On that note, we'll leave you in the very capable hands of Andrew Urquhart. Have a great weekend.
0: Have fun. Be good. We'll see you. I was going to say see you tomorrow. I'll see you tomorrow.

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1: In this update, inflation may not remain as high for as long as previously expected. The Reserve Bank's latest survey of business managers suggests inflation will return to a more normal level over the next year. Latest data from Infometrics and Foodstuffs suggests that food price inflation has already eased, with grocery supplier cost inflation now back down to 1.9%. Infometrics principal economist Brad Olson says despite that, many households are still feeling the pressure right now.
2: Electricity's gone up, fuel prices that have gone up a lot for households in recent months.
1: Homelessness is being deemed a health issue that should be treated at the root cause. An article in today's New Zealand Medical Journal links homelessness to poor health outcomes and reduced life expectancy. Otago University Professor Frank Frizzell says what's causing homelessness should be treated rather than symptoms. He says facilities need to expect people to turn up for help while under the influence.
3: If we had more facilities for people like this, then that would help. But also a tolerance within those facilities, knowing that some people are going to turn up but drunk or on drugs.
1: A tourism leader is concerned that ACT's bed tax alternative won't solve the problem. The policy would see $1 given to local councils for each guest night in their area, funded through GST and levies already paid by tourists. Leader David Seymour estimates that the dividend would give councils more than $40 million annually. Tourism Holdings Limited Chief Executive Grant Webster says if that sum was 5 or 10 times bigger, it would address the issue. Researchers are warning meth contamination in New Zealand homes has jumped since the government loosened the rules. In 2018, the level of meth contamination allowed in a house was raised to 15 micrograms per 100 centimetres squared, an increase of 30 times. A Unitec study published in today's medical journal has found since the change, average meth contamination has increased by more than 50%. Author Mohammed Irfan says it's concerning given the potential health risks.
4: So far in the literature, the other studies have found it is the meth contamination is associated with so many diseases, especially with the children.
1: Controversial Dunedin City Councillor Benedict Ong has once again been kicked out of a council meeting. Ong was removed yesterday after Mayor Sophie Barker raised a point of order over a Facebook post she considered disrespectful. Following advice from the council's chief executive, Ong was asked to delete the post and apologise. Councillor Andrew Sims upheld the mayor's point of order.
5: This is not a debate. We're running out of patience. That's an unacceptable apology. I'm now going to ask the security to remove you.
6: I apologise.
1: Ong was also ejected last week and asked to leave two public events the week before. Fresh allegations of vote rigging at last year's local elections have been made to Auckland Council and the Serious Fraud Office. A whistleblower approached both organisations with photos which purport to show bundles of stolen ballot papers for the Manurewa local board election. To sport, a triple bogey on the par 3, 176-yard 11th hole has dismantled Ryan Fox's opening round at the latest PGA Tour event in Memphis, the first of the FedEx Cup playoffs. He found the water from the tee and was in recovery mode afterwards. Fox is currently 3 over par through 17 holes. That's 8 strokes off the lead. 1 out of 8 New Zealanders have made finals on the second day of the Pan Pacific Swimming Championships in California. Lewis Clairbert set the 7th fastest time in qualifying for the 400-metre individual medley decider. Hurricanes co-owner Malcolm Gillies claims most Super Rugby franchises have an open mind around establishing a new privatised financial structure for the competition. That's News and Sport. I'm Malcolm Jordan.
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8: Kia ora, good morning. Taking a look at the weather forecast for all of New Zealand for the rest of today, Friday the 14th of August. Firstly, Northland, rain mainly north of Whangarei this morning with some heavy falls, showers developing everywhere this afternoon. Auckland to Taranaki, including Coromandel Peninsula and the Central High Country, mostly cloudy with scattered showers. For the Bay of Plenty, Gisborne and Hawke's Bay, some periods of rain. Heavy falls about Gisborne and Tairawhiti. Whanganui to Wellington, also Wairarapa. The rest of the North Island, partly cloudy with scattered rain for Wairarapa and a few spots of rain elsewhere this evening. Now the South Island, first up, Nelson, Buller, Grey and Westland, generally fine apart from some areas of morning cloud. For Marlborough, Canterbury, also Otago, also generally fine apart from some areas of low cloud about Canterbury, spreading to other east coast areas late afternoon or evening. In Southland today, it is mainly fine with a possible shower from this afternoon. Fiordland and also Stewart Island, the odd shower turning to rain tonight. And in the Chatham Islands, mostly cloudy with the odd shower.
9: From the Bible. For he has rescued us from the dominion of darkness and brought us into the kingdom of the Son he loves, in whom we have redemption, the forgiveness of sins. Words to live by on Rema.
8: Wonderful promise from the Word of God from Colossians chapter 1, verses 13 and 14. 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
8: Kia ora te whānau, atamarie. 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Welcome along to Thoughts and Comments on a Friday morning. Look at that, it is Friday. Yeah, thanks to the Brightside crew. Great way to spend the morning with Andrew and Becky, and of course, do hope that they have a good weekend. They'll be back again on Monday. In fact, Mr. Curtis back again tomorrow morning for the Saturday edition of the Brightside program. But for the rest of this morning, stick with me. Good topics we'll be talking about, some things that I'm sure that you will have some thoughts and comments on. Don't keep them to yourself. Text through. Be part of the show. 8168. That is the number to text. Start your message with the first word comments. That comes straight through to me here. Then once I receive them, we read them out and, well, completing the communication loop, as it were. 8168, first word comments.

0: That is Kylie Ann Taylor on Rima. They had a song called Heavenly Father. Just gotten at 10 past 10. Andrew Urquhart with you on the program today. A big thanks to everyone who has texted through to the show. 8168 is the number to text. Start your message with the first word comments. We had, comment come through yesterday when we were talking housing, was talking with Acham Skinner from the Salvation Army Social Policy Unit. This text came through saying, yes, housing, the right to a decent home is a human right, but councils are putting rates up too high. So housing, owning a property can be out of reach for some, and also high rates are impacting some low-income ratepayers. Wendy, thank you so much for your text on that one. We are continuing to look at housing. It may yet be an election issue, particularly with a couple of things happening. It's a bit of a perfect storm, actually. The property market has been in a prolonged stagnation. In fact, houses in many parts of New Zealand have dropped in value from the peak of about 2 or 3 years ago. So for people that bought at the peak, they borrowed as much as they could possibly afford to buy the best house possible. Now that house is worth hundreds of thousands of dollars less than what they paid for it. But of course, their mortgage hasn't gone down accordingly, so they're stuck in a negative equity situation. Also, at the same time, mortgage rates seems to have bottomed out and they're on their way up. So for some people, for people that have bought their houses, they're worth less than they used to be. For people that are wanting to buy houses, well, it's good news, bad news, isn't it? The prices seem to be dropping, but interest rates are going the other way. We're going to be taking a look at what is happening with this double squeeze on the housing market, and also general impact that this is having on the economy. Of course, when talking politics, whether or not the economy is thriving or stagnating may make a significant difference as to who you decide to vote for. Are you better off than you were 3 years ago? That's a question that quite a few people will be asking. Also going to be talking politics and revisiting something which we were talking about in particular yesterday. What actually happened in the caucus? What went down that led to a challenge on Christopher Luxon's leadership as, well, not only leader of the National Party, but also Prime Minister? And what was going through Chris Penk's mind that he thought that was a good idea? Of course, he's paid the price. His career is at an end. He's not only lost his portfolios, but he's made a decision that he will not be standing in this year's election. Well, one of the safest seats of any party in the country, actually. But what is likely to have gone down? What are the pressures and influences that lead to this situation? Somebody who has been there, done that. Don't know if he's got the T-shirt, honestly, but Simon O'Connor, a former National Party MP. He's seen the good, the bad, and the ugly of politics, and he's been in that room. Not on this occasion, of course, but he's been in... there was a period of New Zealand political history where National just kept rolling their party leaders when they were in opposition for a period of time. Simon O'Connor was part of that National team. What's it like in that situation? What are likely to be some of the influencing factors? Looking forward to getting his perspective on what has been a tumultuous week in politics. That conversation with Simon coming up in just a moment. As always, though, love to get your thoughts, comments and feedback on this one. We've had quite a bit on the topic of politics. We'll get to some of those a little bit later in the program, but keep them coming. 8168, the number to text. Start your message with the first word comments.
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2: 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And the wild thing about this is it doesn't take long for guys to get it.
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0: That is Brendan Heath on Rima and See Me Through It. It is just gone 18 past 10. A couple of days on, I'm still processing, honestly, what went down in Parliament with the attempted coup. That Chris Pink apparently was the sole lone wolf mastermind behind it. Not sure anyone's buying that. But what exactly did go down? What are the consequences for the individuals involved? And what is likely to be the impact on the election this year? Well, some of this, of course, remains to be seen. But somebody who has been there, done that, when it comes to coups within a National Party caucus, a former National Party MP, now a part of the team at Family First, Simon O'Connor. Simon, you bring a unique perspective to this. We'll get into the details of what the consequences are, but from your perspective, what do you think went down on Wednesday?
1: Well, firstly, good morning. Secondly, for the sake of phrasing, while I was involved with five leadership changes, I better be clear, I was not involved with the coups as such.
0: Okay, yes, true that.
1: But that said, certainly witnessing them. Look, there's still a lot of speculation. I'm actually trying to write about it at the moment. Even many of the MPs within the caucus, within the National Caucus, won't have an exact clear view of what's going on, because this is all about machinations.
0: Yep.
1: It all goes back, Andrew, to individual, I would say, ambition and ego. And it's clear that there are people within the National Party caucus who will perceive themselves as being better and more effective leaders than Chris Luxon, which is what is leading to obviously the latest attempted spill or coup. It's a repeat of what we saw in April.
0: Mm-hmm.
1: But there's a whole pile of factors then on top of that. So as I say, individuals' ambitions, recent list ranking. You know, whenever you rank the MPs, it's a recipe for hurt and disquiet. There's uncomfortability of where National's sitting in the polls.
0: Yep.
1: And so you'll always have those who either want to change or a panicking. I've seen that before.
0: Yep.
1: It was one of the things that saw Simon Bridges get rolled. You know, National was sitting in the 40s. Gosh, imagine those days. MPs were losing it.
0: Yep.
1: And of course, Luxon's mistakes, the media, the mainstream media. So it's all sort of come together into one big jolly mess.
0: The it all unfolded after the list placings, as you say. And this is part of the mystery for me, because probably one of the safest positions in the National Party was Chris Pink's seat. It's possibly one of the safest seats for any party anywhere in the country. So he wasn't in danger of not getting back into Parliament. He was in a relatively safe place, certainly compared to some other potential co-conspirators. People still trying to figure out, okay, we understand why it happened, but why Chris? Why Chris Pink is a very different question.
1: He's the scapegoat. That's my clear take on it. I better be clear. I mean, I don't know. I don't have sort of a godlike power to see all and everything going on, which
0: yep.
1: is probably an important thing to profess on Rima. But, you know, looking at it, he's the scapegoat. He's the fall guy. There was probably some proximity to what was happening. You know, MPs do get involved in different ways and levels when there is speculation around leadership. So clearly involved somewhat. But the idea that he was the ringmaster seeking to do the toppling, was thinking he could be the leader and prime minister himself, I think that's all distraction. I think it's distraction which aids to provide cover for the real troublemakers. But put it this way, scapegoating and sacking Pink makes Luxon look strong,
0: yep.
1: but it's someone Luxon can sack, because there aren't really consequences. If Luxon sacked the real troublemakers, and I suspect he knows who they are, their names get mentioned in the media quite frequently,
0: yep.
1: the repercussions of that would be substantial. So again, to underline that point, in my view, Pink is the scapegoat and the fall guy.
0: There was an attempt to see if there were the numbers to declare no confidence in Christopher Luxon's leadership. That was something which was speculatively happening in the background, but they went too early on this one. This is certainly the leading theory with credibility, that somebody was preparing the numbers, but the whistle got blown before they were ready, and everybody else backed off and said, hey, nothing to do with me.
1: I think that's mostly accurate. My sense of it, again, I always want to stress to people that I don't have that crystal ball or a palantir, just to throw out a thought for the Lord of the Rings fans here.
0: Yeah.
1: But what I could see is actually probably MPs more speculating, discussing, talking, whether it was formally raising numbers, but clearly the MPs are disquieted by the list, they're disquieted by the polling.
0: Yep.
1: They're not happy with Chris Luxon making unforced errors, all of that floating around. So clearly disquiet, discussions, whether it was actually formal numbers, but then that discussion has clearly been leaked.
0: Yep.
1: And these are the games, Andrew, within games. Politicians go, oh, actually, I've got some information here. This helps me. This weakens someone else. That information's got out. But credit actually to Chris Luxon.
0: Yep.
1: Him calling the emergency caucus meeting, I think, actually cauterized things. Because the alternative, had he waited till next Tuesday, that actually gives more time for the troublemakers or the conspirators to make more phone calls, to have more discussions, to build momentum. I think what we saw was some momentum building, but Luxon's calling that meeting put an end to it, and hence he won again.
0: Yeah. Hey, there seemed to be more in the media bang for Luxon's blood than actually within the National Party caucus, even for those people who would stand to gain from that. I don't want to do media conspiracies on this one, but did the way in which the media reported this, and certainly the way in which they reported on some of the rumours, the way in which this was covered by the media, was this part of the issue here, do you think?
1: Oh, most definitely. Bob, as in McCoskrie and I, are arguing this frequently. I see it as in parallel. I don't think the media are making things up. They are drawing from mischievous sources within the caucus. But at the same time, the mainstream media has been delighted to not only amplify, but go in with boots and all to particularly damage National by damaging Luxon. And you can just look at the hyperbolic emotional headlines. And I think in particular, but not exclusively, the likes of Matthew Hooter and Andrea Vance at The Post, you know, you start looking through what they were writing. I mean, this was not reporting. This was a campaign.
0: Yep.
1: So, yes, media, mainstream media, have certainly barreled on in. I think that to a degree is unfair, but I'd make this point too, Andrew. This is the reality of politics in New Zealand. And, you know, even when I was in Parliament, frustrated by this sort of thing, you can be frustrated, but it's reality. So then you have to respond, manoeuvre, and outflank it to the best you can.
0: As you say, Chris Pink, the fall guy, but not the lone wolf. That there would have been co-conspirators, if it is in fact a conspiracy, who are still in Parliament, who are still part of the caucus. Christopher Luxon may know who they are, but has for whatever reason decided not to move on them at this stage. What is the situation for the people? And hey, we're not naming names, but what would be the situation for people who are in that situation today, do you think?
1: Well, look, there's definitely more ambition, and I don't think it's Chris Pink. As I say, he's someone that can be sacked with little consequence. As I say, there are other people, by their seniority or the work they're doing, that sacking them becomes a problem, or else you make a greater enemy.
0: Yep.
1: So Luxon doesn't have the power to do that, or if he did, it would be problematic. But of course, once there is a scapegoat, and it's classic scapegoating. Once there's a scapegoat, everyone points fingers at them. And that's exactly what you're seeing from, you know, my former National Party colleagues. It's all, in this case, Chris Pink. It was all one grand conspiracy.
0: Yep.
1: Everything gets laid on the scapegoat. But, you know, the key thing is, and I'm sad that he's leaving Parliament, he's one of the good guys and great values. But scapegoating means that the problems remain. Everyone's too busy pointing fingers at the scapegoat. The problems remain. And as I wrote a few months back after the April attempted spill, this is just rinse and repeat.
0: Mm-hmm.
1: And so I'm happy to say it here on Reema. Well, not happy. I will say it here on Reema. You're going to see this happen again.
0: Yep.
1: Because the underlying causes within the National Caucus have not been addressed.
0: Just wanted to get a little bit of a picture, and things have changed slightly since your time in the caucus. However, there are factions within National. There are more liberal factions, there are more conservative factions, and of course Chris Pink, very clearly a Christian person in terms of his values and not shying away from that publicly, very much in the conservative camp. With him going, does that change the balance of power about who the National Party is going into the election? It's slightly less conservative than it used to be, perhaps?
1: Firstly, you're right. Pink you know, we do every election the Value Your Vote from Family First, and we'll have a new one out soon. But Chris is in pink. God, there's so many Chris's, Andrew. It's very confusing.
0: There's one less.
1: Chris, that's right, one less now.
0: Yeah.
1: But Chris Pink always has scored very well. Look, I don't think there are strong factions in National between the Liberal and Conservative. Okay. There used to be a creative, if you will, tension between the two sides. But put really simply, the Conservative side has been pushed out of National over many years. It's not really, and I don't...
0: Would it be fair to say that you're an example of that as well? That actually...
1: Oh, myself, Alfred Naro, amongst others, pushed out. Now, you know, Chris Pink has gone. So the Conservative side is still in National. You still have some very good Conservative-leaning National MPs, but it's a very weakened part of the caucus now. It's much more in a Liberal ascendancy. And I think, personally, that's a problem. It's somewhat reflecting in the polling, but you know, that's part of why I'm sad to see Pink go. He was someone with good values, good principles, good Judeo-Christian principles, and now he's gone.
0: Yeah. So I suppose in that regard, okay. I'm going to avoid actually jumping into that question, but actually, in terms of the direction that National seems to be heading. If your scapegoat, if you're making a conscious decision for your scapegoat to be another person from the Conservative part of the party, as you say, with what's happening previously, this is starting to look more like a trend than an aberration in terms of the values that National stands for.
1: I think so. I'd want to be clear. I don't think Pink has been scapegoated because he's Conservative.
0: Okay.
1: I think, you know, there's clearly something something had happened which has at least allowed him to be scapegoated. You know, again, whether it was proximity to the troublemakers or an injudicious phone call or a text or something, there's some grounds. But, I don't, again, think that he is the issue. But it's a consequence now of him being pushed out and resigning that we do lose another Conservative. So I think it's important, certainly from my side, to make that distinction. This is not because he's Conservative, but as a consequence, we lose another actually very articulate and principled voice. He was exceptionally good in his speeches on X, always very considered. And I think that's a loss not just to National, but to the Parliament.
0: And honestly, the feedback, even in the media, as we said, who perhaps maybe are the actual co-conspirators here, a lot of good things being said from across the spectrum about Chris Pink and a lot of people recognising that this is actually a loss. I mean, there'll be some people rubbing their hands together. I'm sure there will be. But just finally on this one, Simon, this was a surgical strike. This is, okay, let's see if we can get this done with and lose the least amount of blood as possible. But if we stick with a surgical metaphor, it's a surgical strike, but it hasn't cut out the rot. The some would say the cancer, the problem, the backbiting, the disloyalty still very much alive and kicking.
1: That's my take. I think it wasn't surgical. It was quite botched. you'd be off to ACC with
0: not a particularly good surgeon.
1: Claim out
0: okay.
1: But yeah, two quick points. One, it hasn't really addressed the underlying problems. As I say, it's a rinse and repeat. What happened a couple of days ago, it's a rinse and repeat of April. It's a rinse and repeat of what's been happening to National while I was there, and I suspect you'll see it again. But I will make this point. I don't actually think it changes the overall calculation between the centre-right and centre-left. So people can rightly, and you know, when polls come out, all of us will look at what's Labour polling at, what's National polling at.
0: Yep.
1: But it's all about the centre-right and centre-left envelope. And put it this way, while I think there will be a lot of frustration and there will be a move away from National as a consequence of this, those disaffected voters are not going to be racing to the Green Party or Labour or Top. Mm. They're going to move their vote probably to the likes of ACT and New Zealand First. In other words, the overall centre-right vote, the envelope won't change.
0: Christopher Luxon, it seems, will survive until the election. Well, we thought that in April, honestly. But is the writing on the wall? If these disgruntled factions remain within the caucus and that is not being dealt with, if he survives until the election, honestly, even if National get the numbers and can form a government, Is there a sense of inevitability about Christopher Luxon's leadership in your view?
1: Short answer is yes, obviously with lots of caveats. I don't expect there to be anything further. I think it was 85 days to go to the election. You'd be beyond stupid now. It was bad enough this week, but it would be beyond stupid. But look, as long as those ambitions and troublemakers remain, if it's fueled by election result that certainly sees the coalition return but National weaker, which means fewer ministerial posts for National MPs, more go to New Zealand First, more tech, that continues the disquiet. And again, I'm sorry I keep saying it, there will be a rinse and repeat. Yep. Whenever that is, I don't know. But, you know, this has not been solved. This has not been resolved. It will just carry on. And by the way, this has happened to the Labour Party in the past. You can look across the ditch. It's happened to the Libs and the Labour parties here. It seems to be part of the political process. As intriguing as it can be to us out here observing it now, but I will say, as I've said on other media, miserable, Andrew, for all the MPs. Yeah. Involved. It's not a nice time.
0: And honestly, we were talking about the thing that may have triggered this process is the lists. Who's on what list? Some of the probable conspirators in this one, given where they sit on the list and given National Party's rankings, this problem may resolve itself on election day because they may not make it in into Parliament.
1: Look, it could. Yeah. But also it's going to increase the tensions even in the campaign because, of course, you know, you're going to have list MPs that are looking at their electorate colleagues and going, actually, it'd be quite useful if you lose.
0: Yeah.
1: Because that increases their chances. So this is damaging. Look, I don't want to over-egg it. I think there is a way forward for National here, which is just keep a focus on unity, back their party leader, release some good policy, and actually return to their core values. Stop looking internally in that ambition. Mm-hmm. Look at the core values of what the National Party stood for and speak to that. And I think it will begin to resonate with more people. And as I said, they've got 85 days to sort it out.
0: Exactly. Simon, very much appreciate your time. Sorry, this is a longer conversation, but very much appreciate your generosity. But thank you so much for taking the time to chat today.
1: Always a pleasure.
2: I want to live a life surrendered. Don't want to ever look

0: That is Nicole Choat on Rima with Bless Your Holy Name. It is just on 22 minutes to 11 o'clock. Andrew Urquhart with you on the program today. Are you a homeowner? Have you managed to achieve the Kiwi dream of buying a small slice of Aotearoa and possibly a large mortgage to go with that? Because for many years, concerns about a overheated housing market in New Zealand and, well, driven by speculation and people wanting to get enormous capital gain returns on that, of course, tax-free under our current tax system. But, hey, maybe things are changing. And if you are currently a homeowner, it's not really good news, and it's perhaps even worse if you're hoping to be a homeowner. Joining me on the program now from Christian Savings, Andy Milne. Andy, kia ora. Thanks for your time.
1: Kia ora, Andrew. Great to be here.
0: It's a situation of be careful what you pray for, because the housing market did seem to be out of control for many years. But honestly, if somebody bought a house 3 years ago at the peak of the market and they got they borrowed as much money as they could under the regulations at the time, they're going to be in a tough place at the moment, Andy.
1: Well, that's right. There's been, you know, I think we've all seen the fact that house prices have come back from their peaks. I think the most widely reported figure is about a 17% drop in today's dollars from the peak.
0: Yep.
1: But the real hidden the hidden driver has been the impact of inflation on the market over the last 4 or 5 years, and we've talked about that a lot in economic terms, but the impact on the housing market and just in terms of people's impressions of their own wealth and well-being, is quite dramatic. So the Infometrics have released some data recently which suggested that when you take that 17% price decrease but you adjust for inflation over the last few years, the true decrease in house price values across the country is something like 27-28%.
0: Wow.
1: In the last 4 to 5 years, so quite staggering, and that has pronounced effects most obviously for those people that bought their house, maybe first home buyers.
0: Yep.
1: Buying houses at the peak of the market, sort of around 2021. If you went in, with a 20% deposit in 2021. There's a potential that your house may be worth less now than you paid for it.
0: Wow.
1: So it is a very, very tough position for those people to be in. But the wider economic effects are pretty severe as well. I don't want to say it's not all bad news. I mean, mm-hmm. I think we have talked before that our housing market overall is it is overheated.
0: Yep.
1: We did need change. So I think in the long term, I think it's a net positive. Certainly for home buyers, first home buyers going forward, it may make things more attractive or easier for them. But right now, for existing homeowners, very real potential pain. It does have a cooling effect right through the whole economy when you think about how much of New Zealanders' economic activity is kind of underpinned by the value of their houses. It's our, for most Kiwis, it's our main asset. It's where we store our treasure, so
0: yep.
1: to speak, for a lot of us. And so when your house price goes down or your house value goes down, even though it's only on paper, you don't feel as well off, and so you may defer that new purchase, so that
0: yep.
1: that new car, remodeling the kitchen, that overseas holiday, all of that stuff, may just go on the back burner because you just don't feel like you're doing as well as maybe you were a few years ago.
0: Yeah.
1: So, the net result of that is, is decreased activity right through the whole economy.
0: And now, in some cases, I know people's houses have dropped hundreds of thousands of dollars in value. Now, as you say, that's on paper. If they're not selling their house, this is a long-term investment, etc. But the loss of equity in their house means that they're not even able to borrow a little bit extra to remodel the kitchen. So certainly that is having an impact. And inflation means that the price of everything apart from houses is going up at the moment. And that is also putting some upward pressure on interest rates. Yes, they dropped for a little bit, but they've probably bottomed out. this sort of rock and a hard place. Houses are more affordable, but borrowing the money to buy one, those costs are going up.
1: Well, that's right. So, yeah, the general wisdom, Andrew, is that those interest rates probably have hit bottom, and we've already seen that some banks are starting to move their rates, particularly it's interesting. Yeah, the 1 and 2 year rates have always been subject to fluctuation, but what's really interesting is the broader moves in the 3, 4, 5 year space. Not that a lot of people necessarily lock in for those terms, but the rates themselves have moved up, and that says that banks are expecting interest rates to be higher for longer. So there's every indication that that this is going to be the new normal. So we've got this kind of double squeeze, if you like, that our house values are going down, or at least staying flat, and the costs of borrowing is going up. So we're kind of being squeezed from both directions.
0: Is it the case that that increasing interest rates will also dampen the housing market as well? That this will continue to, cool the market generally?
1: It's possible that it will. I mean, we're not at historic highs by any means. Yeah. We're probably more at, we're sort of not far off our long run averages. So no, okay. I don't think it's disastrous from that perspective, but it certainly has an effect. Every percent, that your home loan goes up obviously is, thousands of dollars extra per year that you're spending on servicing debt. So it's certainly a consideration when everyone else, when every other bill feels more expensive, Andrew. So it's certainly going to be a consideration. And especially at the moment when it's just one more factor, when there's so much, there's so much housing supply now, there's, buyers, it's really a buyer's market, and there's so much choice around, and if there's not really that pressure to move urgently, and now they're factoring in, well, it's going to cost me more per fortnight, per month, it's just another factor that slows things and cools things.
0: Is there a seasonal aspect to this, Andy? Because you're probably going to get a better price for your house if you sell it when the sun is shining and everyone's looking forward to summer holidays. And there seems to be a natural fluctuation in the housing market that in the middle of bleakwood midwinter isn't the time to get the best price. And also wanted to get your views on, you may have noticed we've also got an election coming up at the end of the year. That brings a certain amount of market uncertainty. Which way will the voters go? That will affect economic policies. That will affect not just the housing market, but perhaps economic certainty. Hey, until we know the answer on this one, people less likely to take a risk?
1: Yeah, possibly. I think we're talking about the difference between weather and climate at that point.
0: Okay.
1: Yes, on a day-to-day level, you're absolutely right. Winter, fewer houses come to the market, and they take longer to sell. Because fewer people are selling and fewer people are buying for exactly that reason. Your house, your garden's always more attractive in the spring and summer than the winter, and people aren't wanting to spend all day schlepping around open homes, on a cold, dreary Saturday. So yes, lower activity. The winter months are always slow. The election certainly historically has had an impact, especially in election years where the results are uncertain. So in years where the election result almost feels preordained, you don't tend to see a lot of change in the housing market. Years like this one, where it feels a bit more finely balanced, yes, that has an effect on the whole economy and certainly the housing market. I've had conversations with two different people who've said, one that they've said, we're keen to sell our house as quickly as we can before the election because we think, we feel that things are going to change for the worse afterwards. I've had another person say, we're holding off till after the election because we think, now's not a great time and it's going to be much easier after the election. So, everyone's got a different view. No, I think the only thing people will agree on that is that results are very uncertain, mm-hmm. But taking a very different view on how that might play out.
0: Wanting you to talk more broadly at the economy, because, I mean, this is part of the problem here, that our housing market is a disproportionately large percentage of our economic activity here in New Zealand, certainly in terms of economic growth. A softer housing market, a drop in housing prices, a lack of confidence in this space. What's the broader economic impact of this, Andy?
1: Well, that's a really good question, and it's one that I think goes a little bit under-discussed, and that is just the extent to which our small to medium business sector relies on the housing market for access to capital. And what I mean by that is that if you're if you run any kind of small business, you're a builder, a plumber, you run an IT company,
0: yep,
1: a radio station, if you need to borrow, more often than not, the bank is almost certainly going to want your house as collateral for the loan.
0: Mm-hmm.
1: And when we've had a booming economy in years gone past, that's been no problem.
0: Yep.
1: Your house value's going up, therefore your borrowing capacity goes up. You can buy more productive assets. You can buy the tools. You can buy the utes, the trucks, the diggers, whatever you need. In an economy where your house price is shrinking, so too for a small business owner, that can have a similarly cooling effect on your access to credit, and therefore your business, not only is your house price growing, your ability to grow your business shrinks as well. So it's kind of a two-pronged approach. It detracts from consumer confidence, but business growth can also be stalled because of our dependence on the housing market in New Zealand.
0: I think it's particularly difficult for the construction sector at the moment, especially those small sort of owner operators, with the building costs going up and the amount you can expect to get from a completed home going down. Again, a bit of a double squeeze there for tradies and for small owner operators in this space. They can't get the finance, and costs are going up, right?
1: That's right. And also, when you're looking at builders, especially those that are building houses, development finance gets tougher to get in these circumstances, because banks will want you to have sold off the plans. They will give you development finance for the most part. Once you've sort of, the aim is you sell the house, then you build it, the bank will fund that. At the moment, fewer houses are being sold off the plans, which means builders are having to take more risk, and that makes access to finance, harder to get as well.
0: Yeah, certainly. Hey, tough economic headwinds at the moment. There may be some glimmers of hope, but hey, as I said at the beginning, be careful what you pray for. Perhaps the housing market is moving into a more realistic or sustainable way of doing things, but there's going to be some cost in the transition of that.
1: I think that's the important thing. It's important not to lose sight of the bigger picture, Andrew, which you touch on, that we've said for decades now that our housing market is unsustainable. A reset was always necessary and was always coming. We are in a transition phase, and that is going to bring pain. I think there's no getting around that.
0: Yep.
1: But long term, hopefully, it's going to bring more normalised

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13: Just a few minutes away from 11 o'clock. Love to get your thoughts, comments and feedback on anything we've discussed on the program today, whether it is what went down politically on Wednesday or the impact on house prices at the moment. Are you caught between a rock and a hard place in terms of your house prices with lowering values and increasing interest rates? And honestly, what do you think should be done to improve the situation for those people who are stuck in the middle? Love to get your thoughts, comments and feedback. 8168 to the number to text. Start your message with the first word, comments. Taking us to news time at 11 o'clock and now, classic track, such a good song. This is Stephen Curtis Chapman on Rima. He's diving in.

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1: In this update, Police Minister Mark Mitchell feels for the family of the man shot by police in Auckland yesterday, as well as the officers involved. The man was shot dead by police after stealing an air rifle from Gun City in Penrose and heading towards Sylvia Park Mall. Mitchell says there will be an independent police conduct authority investigation and an internal one by police. He says it would be an officer's worst nightmare to see a person with a weapon heading towards a shopping mall.
2: No police officer gets up in the morning wanting to be put in the situation that they faced yesterday, but it's incumbent upon them to act quickly and protect members of the public.
1: Inflation pressures appear to be easing. The Reserve Bank's latest survey of business managers shows they now expect inflation to fall faster than previously expected. Meanwhile, new data from Infometrics shows foodstuffs grocery supplier cost inflation has fallen back to 1.9%, one of the lowest increases in recent years. Infometrics principal economist Brad Olson says the recent fall in fuel prices is flowing through the price of everything else.
3: We're starting to see a little bit less of an intense burst of cost pressures, and equally that things aren't quite as bad as we first feared on the global supply front.
1: Louise Upston says it became clear there's a massive need for improvement around disability support services. The Disability Issues Minister has apologised for the initial wording of the Disability Support Services Bill, causing confusion and unwarranted concerns. She says there are no changes around expectations on family or means testing. Upston says we need to make things better for the disabled people relying on these services, which demands a fairer, more transparent and sustainable system.
4: This bill is just really the first step, laying out the foundations for further improvements to come.
1: A former mongrel mob member has given conflicting accounts at trial about the movements of a murder accused. Three men are on trial at the High Court at Wellington, charged with murder and arson following a fire at a block of Kaianga Ora Flats in Stokes Valley in 2024. As one of the men, George Hadfield, was giving evidence, his testimony became so contradictory he couldn't say for certain whether he'd seen one of the offenders on the night. The Crown's expected to close its case next week. A nightmare ordeal for a Dunedin mother and son after the boy sat on a discarded needle on a public bus. During his daily commute from the Dunedin bus hub to St Kilda, the needle connected to a syringe became lodged in his leg. He removed it himself, put it in a household rubbish bin and continued on to school. Mother, Lacey Taylor, says he's since had hospital tests and they hope there's nothing wrong, but she says discarded needles aren't unusual in Dunedin.
5: I've walked past the hospital, seen them on the floor. We've seen them at rugby games before we play a game. We've got to pick them up. It's actually happening a lot more than people would like to admit.
1: Wellington residents are fighting the building of what they've labelled an offensive and extremely ugly cell tower. Spark's proposing to build a 14.5-metre cell tower and equipment cabinets on a footpath in the centre of Kelburn Village. To sport, Richie Mo'unga's call-up to the All Blacks tour of South Africa has been a focus, but coach Dave Rennie has handed Josh Jacomb his first start in the 10 jersey in Sunday morning's game against the Bulls in Pretoria. Rennie says Jacomb has the right skill set for the fixture.
6: What I like about him is his ability to connect him behind but understand based on pictures when it's on to go. Yeah, we just want him to be confident. He's got good players around him.
1: Bowden Barrett is the starting fullback. And North Harbour's 47-7 trouncing of Wellington marks a first NPC away win since 2023. Golfer Joshua Bai has been ousted from the last 16 at the United States Amateur Championship in Pennsylvania. He's lost 5-3 to local Jack Turner. That's News and Sport. I'm Malcolm Jordan.
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8: Kia ora, good morning. And taking a look at the weather forecast for all of New Zealand for the rest of today, Friday the 14th of August. Firstly, Northland, rain mainly north of Whangarei this morning with some heavy falls, showers developing everywhere this afternoon. Auckland to Taranaki, including Coromandel Peninsula and the Central High Country, mostly cloudy with scattered showers. For the Bay of Plenty, Gisborne and Hawke's Bay, some periods of rain. Heavy falls about Gisborne and Tairawhiti, Whanganui to Wellington, also Wairarapa. The rest of the North Island partly cloudy with scattered rain for Wairarapa and a few spots of rain elsewhere this evening. Now the South Island, first up, Nelson, Buller, Grey and Westland, generally fine apart from some areas of morning cloud. For Marlborough, Canterbury, also Otago, also generally fine apart from some areas of low cloud about Canterbury, spreading to other east coast areas late afternoon or evening. In Southland today, it is mainly fine with a possible shower from this afternoon. Fiordland and also Stewart Island, the odd shower turning to rain tonight. And in the Chatham Islands, mostly cloudy with the odd shower.
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8: Morena whanau, mawatarau. 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No mai haere mai, piki mai, kāke mai. Nā mihi nui kia koutou, ko Andrew Urquhart tēnei. Welcome along to Thoughts and Comments with me, Andrew Urquhart. He whakaro he pita pita kōrero. Important point to note, it's not the thoughts and comments of Andrew Urquhart. Who cares about my opinion, honestly? And hey, whilst I do have some very interesting and intelligent guests, mostly interested in your opinion. Let me know your thoughts. 8168, the number to text. Start your message with the first word comments. Okomohio mai o koutou whakaro, 8168. That's the number to text. Start with the first word comments, and we will take a look at some of your feedback a little bit later in the program.

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1: There is one comment with Live City on Rima, Hold On to You. It is just coming up on 10 past 11. Andrew Urquhart with you on a Friday morning. Do hope that your day is going well and your week has been a good one. It is pretty cold and wet in some parts of the country today, but then again, it is winter. I'm not sure what we're expecting, honestly. Hey, one thing I certainly expect. There's a wonderful old saying which says that when you stop growing, you start dying. Which is, well, that's pretty bleak, really, isn't it? But actually not just talking about growing taller, but growing in terms of our capacity, that we are learning. We have our mind open to new ideas and new opportunities. We're not stuck in a rut. There's, I suppose, principles of biology that say if you stand still for too long, you start stagnating. How to be less stagnant, both physically, mentally, and ideologically, even, I suppose. You're going to have a great chat with John Cowan on that topic. How to not just grow in stature, although I seem to be growing outward rather than upward. Growing trend there, certainly. But growing our IQ, is that even possible? Is IQ just something you're born with? It's a roll of a dice and these are the numbers that you get for life? Or can you actually take steps to be smarter? Swim against the tide, as it were, of cognitive decline. Love to get your thoughts and comments on that one. Actually, 8168 is the number to text. What things are you doing to keep your mind sharp or perhaps even sharper than it ever was? Let us know. 8168, first word comments. John Cowan jumping into that topic. Certainly looking forward to a conversation with John. He's very wise already, though, actually. So I'm a bit intimidated. If he's working on growing his IQ, then he'll continue to be the smartest people in most rooms. But I am looking forward to the conversation a little bit later this hour. As we mentioned earlier, in fact, we've been talking about this all week, of course. It's been a big week in politics, big week for Parliament, even though Parliament isn't sitting at the moment. Lots of stuff happening in back rooms and very much dominating the news cycle at the moment. But what does it mean to engage with a democratic process? Have you ever been to Parliament? Have you stood on the parliamentary steps? Have you done the tour? Stood inside the debating chamber? Had a selfie with a statue of Richard Seddon out the front? Well, I was in Wellington a few weeks ago, actually. I didn't get into the debating chamber, but we certainly spent a bit of time filming and recording some interviews around Wellington, part of a political series that we're doing as we build up to the election. Somebody else who has recently returned from engaging with democracy, recently returned to Parliament and meeting in particular with Māori-speaking politicians. Her name is Mel Heke. She is a Level 7 student at Te Wānanga I Horangi. She joins us on the program and talks about her impressions of Parliament and why it's important to engage with the process. Certainly looking forward to that conversation coming up in just a moment.
2: 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To find out more about this formal complaints process, go to their website, bsa.govt.nz.
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4: It is just gone 20 past 11. Andrew Urquhart with you on the program today. As I mentioned beforehand, recently was in Wellington. We're putting together a documentary series that will be broadcasting here on Rima, also on Shine TV, encouraging you to engage with democracy. It was the weather in Wellington was absolutely terrible. They say Wellington on a good day is nice. I've no idea because it was chucking it down with rain most of the time. But we had some great conversations, and certainly looking forward to presenting that to you in the weeks ahead. Question I asked beforehand, have you ever taken the opportunity to visit our nation's capital, to go to the Parliament buildings, to do the tour, to sit on the green leather chairs in the debating chamber? Well, there's a group of people from the Te Wānanga Ihorangi who have, just recently returned from Parliament, and in particular taking the opportunity to engage with politicians in Te Reo Māori, a part of that group, Mel Heke. She is a Level 7 student at Te Wānanga Ihorangi. She joins us now. Kia ora, thanks for your time.
5: Kia ora, Andrew. Lovely to be here.
4: Mel, was this your first time to Parliament? Had you been there before?
5: No, I'd actually been before, probably twice. I went when my sister was studying at Victoria 20 plus years ago, sat up in the gallery. And I took my family 2 years ago. We did the parliamentary tour, beautiful experience, very eye-opening. And just actually funny you mentioned sitting in the green chairs. I didn't get to sit in the green chairs of the debating chamber last week or previously. However, my daughter has.
4: Okay.
5: My 17-year-old daughter was chosen as a member of Youth Parliament last year.
4: Wow.
5: So she sat in the green chairs.
4: I said that jokingly. I think there's rules. Please don't sit on the green chairs, but unless invited, right?
5: Yeah. When we did the tour, we were purposely, specifically told, don't sit down, don't touch anything. But my daughter, Faith, she has sat in them. She's spoken at the lecterns.
4: That is absolutely fantastic. And obviously a very politically astute family. Well done, Mum, in terms of encouraging your family in that direction as well. But this particular trip was different as part of your studies at Te Wānanga Ihorangi, of course, a full immersion Te Reo Māori. To be able to engage politically in the reo, that's a different experience.
5: It was. Yeah, we were taken down, a small group of us, 12 students and some staff. The opportunity presented itself. We were very, very blessed to have it. And we went into Parliament. We spent the day there and we looked, we listened, we felt the wairua of the building. And it was an experience like no other.
4: Sometimes what hits the headlines in Parliament is the spats and the expulsions from the debating chamber and all that stuff. But I think you make a great point. Great things have happened in that place. The hikoi and the petitions that have been presented on the steps of Parliament, the progress that we've made as a nation, and part of that progress I think is demonstrated in the fact that that you can full permission to give your maiden speech in Te Reo Māori or to address Parliament in Te Reo. That's certainly a fantastic progression in a positive direction.
5: Aye, tēnā rawe. Yeah, when we walked into the building, I was intimidated. It's not a place that I'm familiar with or comfortable with, and so I was intimidated. However, we were welcomed in a beautiful way. We sat in a room and had a mihi, a whakatau, organised for us, and as Level 7 students who are trying so hard to reclaim the reo for ourselves and our whānau, we had politicians, several of them, maybe 8 all up throughout the day, who took their time to speak to us in Te Reo Māori for the majority about their thoughts, their hopes. There were question and answer sessions. I was just blown away because I read the Herald a lot.
4: Yep.
5: I'm an avid Herald reader, so mm-hmm. that's where I get my information from. Radio occasionally, but I got to hear the politicians speak for themselves.
4: Yep.
5: Sitting at the top, we heard at the question time, there was a lot of heckling.
4: Yeah.
5: However, in the room, when we were listening to different politicians from different parties, we really got to feel the wairua of why they're there, mm. what they're trying to do.
4: And I think this is something which isn't recognised as much. And as you say, media, terrible people, part of the problem in this regard. But actually, you can't tell a full story in sound bites. To meet with people, to look them in the eye, to hong in with these leaders of our nation, and to hear their heart for what motivates them to be involved in politics, that's a very much a different perspective than what you're going to see on the nightly news.
5: Very much so. And as we sat in the room, we walked around the building, but we particularly sat in one room and we had these politicians enter from different parties. And as I sat and listened, I thought, I hear what you're saying. I hear what you're saying. And then the next one would come in and then I thought, oh, I hear what you're saying as well.
4: Yeah.
5: And so did I leave with a clear picture of what I'm going to do now? Probably not.
4: Yeah.
5: But I left with questions to research,
4: yeah.
5: and I'm happy with that. I left thinking about conversations that I want to have with people in my own household and wider whānau.
4: Mm.
5: So it was very beneficial.
4: One of the things I'm excited to see, and you've indicated this a few times, is it's not just, hey, there's a particular political party that has Māori MPs who speak te reo, who have principles of te tiriti or waitangi, at the heart of what inspires them to do what they do. This is represented, well, perhaps in some political parties more than others, but still across the political spectrum.
5: Yeah, that's right. It's certainly not cut and dried. It's not clear that you have one party and only one party or two that are there for the interests of Māori. No, definitely not. And even amongst our group of our 12 with staff, there might have been 16, 17 of us.
4: Yep.
5: The whakaaro are just very different. So conversations are brilliant to bring out, to open your eyes and open your mind.
4: And I think, I haven't done the stats on this recently, but I certainly know that in recent years, more Māori MPs that would that know their whakapapa, know the iwi in which they belong, are more representative of Māori in Parliament than at any other time in our nation's history. There's good things there, but as you say, that we're spoiled for choice in some ways. It makes the decision on November the 7th a little bit more challenging, perhaps.
5: That's right. It's certainly not going to be easy. Yeah, I've literally been researching.
4: I think this is such an important thing, actually, because I think there's two things that we're missing here. Firstly, for people who say, oh, look, yeah, I'm not really into politics. It's all a bit complicated. I can't be bothered. Who are disengaging from politics. And we have seen that recently, particularly amongst the younger generation, which I think is tragic. But also I think it's slightly problematic if, oh, yeah, I made the decision about who I was going to vote for this year 20 years ago because I always vote for this party. And right. And my family always vote for this party, or the people that I hang out with, where we have almost a tribal affiliation, if I can use that term broadly, for a particular type of politics, rather than saying, yeah, well, no, actually, that may be true, but I will sincerely, carefully, and prayerfully engage with the process as I make this decision, rather than go, oh yeah, I'm this team. And just tick the same box as we always do.
5: I think that's vital, yeah. Because my family don't often talk about politics, but if little things come up, I don't know that we're necessarily on the same page.
4: Yep.
5: And there is also the whakaaro that I hear amongst people: I won't bother, like you said.
4: Yeah,
5: I won't. Yeah, what is my vote going to do? What is my voice going to do? But I keep coming back to the whakaaro. I'm the kind of person where I don't say a lot, mm-hmm. but when I do, I do want to drop my 2 cents in. And I feel like on voting day, I'm putting my 2 cents in. It's not worth very much. And I do feel a little bit uneducated about the topic sometimes, but it is worth something.
4: Certainly something which is valued and a privilege that we have here in Aotearoa, New Zealand, that many don't have in parts of the world. We get the opportunity. Two ticks for a better tomorrow for Aotearoa on this one. And, hey, very much appreciate your involvement and your willingness to come on the program today. Now, level seven, that means just about ready to graduate. It's been quite the journey for you, I understand.
5: Yeah, that's one way of putting it. It has been quite the journey.
4: Yeah.
5: I've been going for a few years now. I have moved through several different wānanga until I found the one that suited me, that matched me. And I found it and I'm here and I'm nearly finished. And for that, I'm actually really sad.
4: Wow. Well, yeah, although the journey continues once you graduate, of course. I just wanted to say, hey, congratulations on the journey that you've been. Thank you for taking the time to share part of your recent journey in Parliament with us today. Mel, kia ora, thank you so much for your time today.
5: Kia ora, Andrew. Ka kite.
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0: It's Hayley Jones on Rima and a song called Thankful. It is 24 minutes to 12 midday. Andrew Urquhart with you on the program. Hey, thanks for the texts that have come through about growing in wisdom and stature. Well, I'm not getting any taller, and I'm certainly not getting any younger, but can we perhaps even expand our horizons? Joining me on the program now, John Cowan. John, there's hope for us yet.
1: Oh, yes. In fact, one of the most encouraging things I know is the thing called the Flynn effect.
0: Okay.
1: And the Flynn effect is something that they noticed about IQ tests. Now, I don't know what you think about IQ tests. IQ tests measure whatever IQ tests measure.
0: Yep.
1: And somehow it's related to intelligence, and some people Maybe. Are cynical of it and whatever.
0: Yep.
1: But anyhow, as you probably know, the median score for an IQ test is 100.
0: Mm-hmm.
1: They always rejig it. They jig it so that a half the population have a score greater than 100, 100 yep. or greater, and half have 100 or less. And yep. so the median is always 100. And the thing is, they have to continuously adjust the tests
0: oh.
1: because the population keeps on getting smarter.
0: Wow.
1: Now, you can think of a million reasons why that doesn't mesh with your understanding of the world, but the IQ keeps on drifting up by about 3 IQ points a decade.
0: Wow.
1: And that's, you know,
0: that's quite significant.
1: And that means if you go back 100 years...
0: That was so
1: and
0: stupid.
1: They weren't doing IQ tests back then. They started doing them about World War I.
0: Yeah.
1: It means that compared with a modern population of today, the median IQ back then would have been 70.
0: Wow.
1: You can function with an IQ of 70.
0: Yeah.
1: Perhaps in politics or something. But
0: or broadcasting, one of the two.
1: Granted. But anyhow, you know, their memory and arithmetic and everything like that, their brain was fine.
0: Yeah.
1: But the big improvement is in abstract thought, our okay. ability to think things through, our ability to cast ideas into the future, to think ahead, and to do problem solving. That is actually really genuinely increased.
0: Yep.
1: Why would it have increased? Our genes haven't changed probably in 100 years, but yep. Things have changed. Education, nutrition, health, family size, being involved in a more complex world, these have all been listed as contributors. One of the biggest contributors has probably been iodized salt.
0: What?
1: Iodized salt. You
0: what?
1: Know, the lack of iodine used to cause cretinism,
0: yeah.
1: and especially in areas that were further away from the sea, so you didn't get a saltiness coming in off the sea to mm-hmm. put iodine in. Places like Switzerland in the middle of and the middle of America, there was a lot of people with big goiters around their necks,
0: yeah.
1: and also a huge proportion of babies were born as with a thing called cretinism, which has just vanished since iodized salts come in. So that's a genuinely great public health thing. So I particularly find this Flynn effect encouraging, because you sometimes hear people with a sort of a racist view banging on about some less developed parts of the world where they've done IQ tests and they seem to be quite low,
0: yeah.
1: as if the people there are genetically inferior and will never come right. But the results from those countries are just like the IQ scores in the developed world just a few decades ago.
0: Wow.
1: And so the Flynn effect gives every reason to expect that with improvements in nutrition and health and education and standards of living, any differences are likely to shrink and vanish. And so that I think is very encouraging.
0: It is,
1: I don't know whether, yeah. you know, how much more our brain power will increase.
0: Yeah.
1: Some people suggest the Flynn effect is petering out, but I'm encouraged by it. But one thing we can do is, of course, help our kids to become a bit smarter. And we can do that too.
0: Yeah, no, I think this is encouraging generally. I still remain a little bit cynical on this one, and I notice that every IQ test that people do, it's always going to give you a good result to encourage you to buy the full report, right? It's particularly the online ones. It's never going to tell you you're an idiot and then ask you to buy the full report. But anyway, I suppose, yes, there's some things that have nudged average IQ in a positive direction.
1: Mm-hmm.
0: I'm wondering 100 years from now, though, the impact of things like social media, you don't need to remember anything because you can always Google it,
1: yeah.
0: the impact that
1: yeah.
0: AI is having on our need to stretch our cognitive capacity, whether or not we're going to have an inverse Flynn effect, as it were.
1: I hope not. I was trying to stay all upbeat, Pollyanna-ish and positive, I have seen actually some evidence to suggest the Flynn effect may be petering out and maybe even reversing.
0: Yeah.
1: And the ability of us to subcontract our brains to our phones certainly doesn't augur well for the future. So I am keen on helping our kids to grow their brains.
0: Exactly. Although from a positive point of view, you and I may be the smartest generation in world history.
1: It may not get better than us, mate. If we could be the pinnacle, we could be the peak.
0: That is depressing. Very depressing indeed. Hey, wanting to pick up on what you said before about what we can do about this, because it's not all about table salt and other nutritional boosters. Are there things that we can actually do for ourselves and for our children to help boost or increase our intelligence quotient?
1: Well, I managed to boost my kids' intelligence quite dramatically by marrying a smart woman.
0: Oh, that's very good.
1: So that was a key start. But making the most of whatever nature hands them in their brain department, it's like muscles.
0: Yep.
1: Brain power actually grows with exercise, bearing in mind they can be overstrained and overworked as well. But if you think of it using their brains like muscles, you can actually develop it up quite well. Well, for instance, a little TV and screen time, that can turn brains on.
0: Wow.
1: You know, it's particularly good if it's stimulating stuff that where adults participate when you're viewing things with your kids and asking their opinions and getting them to comment. That, I think, you can actually use.
0: More than
1: a couple of hours, though, and the brain's turned to sludge. So don't overdo it. That's
0: watching
1: the thing.
0: Chase after dinner as a way of boosting your family, so you can yell out the answers before the person gets them wrong. I mean, that's a fun activity, but if you're still watching when they're into Married at First Sight, it's probably going to spiral downwards after that, I think.
1: I don't know if my digestive system would work without the chase.
0: You just gets things moving. Yeah.
1: Yes. Well, actually, quizzing is great fun to do with your kids too. We used to always do that in the car. The kids would go quiz, quiz, quiz, and I'd have to make up a quiz program. And my kids still love quizzing, and they go off to quizzes and do very well in it. But anyhow, too much screen time, of course, is counterproductive, and so the whole idea is to keep their brain stimulated and fizzing and with. And so turning gadgets off is probably a brain booster. A little bit, yes, not too much, though. Words turn brains on.
0: Okay.
1: I remember reading a book about why kids from poorer homes don't do as well academically. And the research showed an interesting link. In poorer families, kids hear less spoken words.
0: Wow.
1: Just less spoken words. And it's usually because the parents are working longer hours.
0: Yeah.
1: Hearing spoken words really does help brains develop. Mm-hmm. Words spoken by another human, that they can interact with, not necessarily a machine.
0: Yeah.
1: There's also a link between the number of books in a house. Now, of course, books are perhaps becoming almost a thing of the past with everything being available online.
0: Yeah, exactly.
1: But there were direct links between the number of books in a house and how well kids did academically. So stack books up around your kids. Put them next to their bed so if they can't sleep at night, they can pick up a book.
0: Yeah.
1: Give them regular library trips and read with them and give them every opportunity to read. So I think that's a great brain booster. And another thing to pump up brain activity is to put a map on the toilet wall.
0: Okay.
1: Yeah, we did this. We had maps on the toilet wall with a list of places for them to find.
0: Oh,
1: you tear the maps down after a while and burn them. You don't really want to. Who knows?
0: They're not machine washable, most maps.
1: No. But just things like that just help boost brain activity. Dance, music, drama, they don't sound like academic things, but in actual fact, it's been shown that they cross-pollinates the ability of the brain to actually work well. The link between musicians and mathematics, for instance, is undeniable. It has a huge crossover effect, one boosting the other.
0: Mm.
1: And so I encourage them to collect. I was reading David Attenborough's autobiography, and right from an early age, he had a little museum in his home. And I think this is a great idea. So encourage your kids to collect shells and bugs and bits of art and fossils and whatever else, you know, to stimulate their interest and knowledge of the world. Creativity boosts the brain. Getting them to make up stories.
0: Okay.
1: Telling them stories, getting them to make up stories. I see there is a thing called blank comics on the internet.
0: Wow.
1: Where you can download these comic strips and print them off, and they've got blank speech bubbles.
0: Mm-hmm.
1: And so the kids can make up their own stories and put in their own dialogue. And I think that type of thing. It's brilliant.
0: It's like this caption, you write the caption for this photograph sort of competition, but in long form, right?
1: That's right, yeah. They're usually only just a sort of an A4 sheet, but it's not a sort of a visual novel, but yeah. So all these things sort of help boost brain power. And just realizing that knowledge and wisdom and creativity, they don't come from just knowing a lot of stuff. It comes from asking the right questions. And so get into the habit of asking them questions and giving them the time to answer rather than just spouting off with your own ideas. So, yep, there's lots of things to encourage curiosity and flair. Whatever horsepower your kids are born with, they can make the most of it with a little bit of stimulation and fertilization.
0: Yeah. Fantastic wisdom and advice as always. I feel smarter already, John. As soon as I get the news on at 12 o'clock, I'm going to do another one of these IQ tests online and see if I've boosted my brain power or perhaps have some iodized salt with my lunch.
1: Yeah, go for the iodized salt. That's a big one of you that you can take away from today.
0: Exactly. John, thank you so much for the wisdom you bring to the program. Thanks for sharing with us once again.
1: Cheers.
2: Hey there, I'm Nerida.
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That is Matthew West on Rima and Changed My Name. Just a few minutes away from 12 midday. News headlines, of course, updated at 12. A big thanks to everyone who has texted through. We will take a look at some of the text comments and feedback after 12 midday, and also look back at some of the big stories and interviews of the week. Perhaps no surprises. Yes, talking about the coup attempt that happened in Wellington on Wednesday. Keep the text coming through, 8168, the number to text. Start your message with the first word comments.

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1: In this update, Chris Luxon's released National's pitch to South Island voters. He's vowing to complete Christchurch Hospital's already well under construction Tau C, invest $50 million in the Rolleston Freight Hub, and start the redevelopment of Christchurch Men's Prison. He's also pledging to improve roads and public transport in Queenstown and fund a new police station in Greymouth. The National leaders told the inaugural South Island election conference Christchurch is a blueprint for the rest of the country.
2: Christchurch, I think, is perhaps the best example of what I mean when I talk about National's plan to fix the basics and to build the future. And it's hard not to feel incredibly optimistic about New Zealand and its future.
1: The government's announced changes to fast-track legislation after recent controversies about a housing development near Auckland's Orewa. Councils will be able to update development contributions after an application's been made through Fast Track. Jacob Jones has more.
3: Currently, council charges for developers are locked in after resource consent's given. It won't apply to projects which have already been approved or with a substantial application. There's been widespread criticism of the 1,200-home Dalmore development, which doesn't have wastewater infrastructure and won't be connected to pipes until 2033.
1: Radio New Zealand is set to axe 10% of its workforce in a major cost-cutting move. The public broadcaster's told staff it needs to reduce their numbers to remain financially sustainable. It currently has around 342 full-time staff and is planning to cut 25 to 30 roles over the next 10 months. The Herald reports that staff were told RNZ absorbed a 7% reduction in funding last year, which was cut a further 2% in May, with the prospect of another 5% in each of the following 2 years. A tourism leader is raising concerns the ACT Party's bed tax alternative won't solve the problem. The policy would see $1 given to local councils for each guest night in their area, funded through GST and levies already paid by tourists. Leader David Seymour estimates that the dividend would give councils more than $40 million annually. Tourism Holdings Limited Chief Executive Grant Webster says the numbers need to be looked at in more detail.
4: It's not going to serve the itch. It's just not big enough. So if it was 5-10 times what they're talking about, that would address the issue.
1: Concern the government's push to improve access to specialist learning support will open the door to a number of issues. From next month, non-government providers will be able to offer up to 1,000 placements nationwide for children with complex learning needs.